Try again. We're sorry. 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We're sorry. 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We're sorry. 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We're sorry. 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We're sorry. 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We're sorry. Try again. We're sorry. Due to content restrictions, this stream is not available in your area right now. Please try again later. 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We're sorry. 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We're sorry. 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We're sorry. 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We're sorry. 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We're sorry. 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We're sorry. 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We're sorry. 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We're sorry. 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We're sorry. 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

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We're sorry. 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We're sorry. 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

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We're sorry. 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We're sorry, due to content restrictions, this stream is not available in your area right now. 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We're sorry, due to content restrictions, this stream is not available in your area right now. 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

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We're sorry, due to content restrictions, this stream is not available in your area right now. 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

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We're sorry. 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

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We're sorry. 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We're sorry. 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We're sorry. 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We're sorry. 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We're sorry. 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We're sorry. 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We're sorry. 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We're sorry. 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We're sorry. 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We're sorry. 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We're sorry. 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Please try again later. If you feel this is an error, we're sorry. 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We're sorry. 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We're sorry. 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

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We're sorry, due to content restrictions, this stream is not available in your area right now. 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We're sorry, due to content restrictions, this stream is not available in your area right now. 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

Try again. We're sorry. 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We're sorry. 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We're sorry. 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We're sorry. 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We're sorry. 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We're sorry. 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We're sorry. 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Please try again later. If you feel this is an error right now, please try again later. 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We're sorry. 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We're sorry. 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We're sorry. 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

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We're sorry. 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We're sorry. 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If you feel this is an error, please enable location services on your device and try again. We're sorry. We're sorry. Due to content restrictions, this stream is not available in your area right now. Please try again later. 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We're sorry. 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We're sorry. 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We're sorry. 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We're sorry. 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We're sorry. 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We're sorry. 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

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We're sorry. 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We're sorry. 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

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We're sorry. 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

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We're sorry. 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We're sorry. 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We're sorry. 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We're sorry. 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We're sorry. 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We're sorry. 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We're sorry. 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We're sorry. 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We're sorry. 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We're sorry. 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We're sorry. 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We're sorry. 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We're sorry. 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We're sorry. 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

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We're sorry. 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

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We're sorry, due to content restrictions, this stream is not available in your area right now. Please try again later. If you feel this is an error, and try again. We're sorry, due to content restrictions, this stream is not available in your area right now. 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We're sorry, due to content restrictions, this stream is not available in your area right now. 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

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Please try again later. If you feel this is an error, please enable try again later. 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

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We're sorry. 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

ice and try again. 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

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We're sorry, due to content restrictions, this stream is not available in your area right now. 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

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We're sorry. 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We're sorry. 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We're sorry. 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We're sorry. 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

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Due to content restrictions, this stream is not available in your area right now. 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We're sorry. 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We're sorry. 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We're sorry. 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We're sorry. 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We're sorry. 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We're sorry. 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We're sorry. 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We're sorry. 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Please try again later. If you feel

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We're sorry, due to content restrictions, this stream is not available in your area right now. 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

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We're sorry. 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We're sorry. 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We're sorry. 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We're sorry. 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We're sorry. 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Please try again later. If you feel this is an error, please enable

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We're sorry. 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We're sorry. 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We're sorry. 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We're sorry. 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We're sorry. 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We're sorry. 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We're sorry. 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We're sorry. 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We're sorry. 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We're sorry. 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We're sorry. 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We're sorry. 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We're sorry. 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

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We're sorry. 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We're sorry. 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We're sorry. 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We're sorry. 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We're sorry. 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We're sorry. 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Please try again later. Please try again later. 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We're sorry. 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We're sorry. 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We're sorry. 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We're sorry. 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

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We're sorry, due to content restrictions, this stream is not available in your area right now. 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We're sorry, due to content restrictions, this stream is not available in your area right now. 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We're sorry, due to content restrictions, this stream is not available in your area right now. 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If you feel this is an error,
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device and try again. 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We're sorry, due to content restrictions, this stream is not available in your area right now. 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We're sorry, due to content restrictions, this stream is not available in your area right now. 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We're sorry, due to content restrictions, this stream is not available in your area right now. 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We're sorry, due to content restrictions, this stream is not available in your area right now. 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We're sorry, due to content restrictions, this stream is not available in your area right now. 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We're sorry, due to content restrictions, this stream is not available in your area right now. 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We're sorry, due to content restrictions, this stream is not available in your area right now. 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We're sorry, due to content restrictions, this stream is not available in your area right now. 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We're sorry, due to content restrictions, this stream is not available in your area right now. 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We're sorry, due to content restrictions, this stream is not available in your area right now. 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We're sorry, due to content restrictions, this stream is not available in your area right now. 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We're sorry, due to content restrictions, this stream is not available in your area right now. 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

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We're sorry, due to content restrictions, this stream is not available in your area right now. 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

right now. 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
We're sorry. 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

0: 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We're sorry. 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
1: I said, yeah, I was asked, I remember on the morning show on Brock and Salk earlier this year, about does Cal Raleigh have to be great for this team to be great? And I said, no, he just has to be Cal Raleigh. He has to be good. Maybe he does need to be great for this team to be great. And I think they're saying some of the same things over in the other clubhouse. Aaron Judge, take him out of the lineup. Their offense has been on par with Mariners' offense for the most part, for the better part of a month and a half. Which really kind of makes you wonder a little bit more about that caliber of superstar. You know, the big bat, big hitter. And that's a tough thing to carry. It's a tough thing to struggle. And that is not a position that he is that familiar in, especially, I think, from the mountaintop that he was on last year. I think this year has probably been a lot of shock for him. But I do like a lot of what we heard from him tonight, and I will get more into it. We'll write about it, have that up on Seattle Sports tomorrow. I'm sure a lot of the sound will continue to be played, and we'll delve into that a little bit more. But yeah, very much a surprise to have him come out when he did. Dan Wilson eventually did come out. I have not heard this as of yet. I do know that he said that Gabe Spire was down tonight with some sort of back issue, and I think that explains a good part, somewhat, of what we saw with the bullpen, why they didn't go to Spire. We'll see if he gets more into why they went to the arms they did in the order that they did. Here is Dan Wilson, not too long ago, down in the tunnel in front of the Mariners clubhouse here at Yankee Stadium.
2: Yeah, you know, a tough one again tonight. You know, I thought Brian Wu threw the ball very well. You know, again, deserved a better fate than he had. I think, you know, they put a lot of pitches on him early. I think there were, you know, 30-something foul balls, you know, with Brian in there. They put up some tough and some long at-bats and ran his pitch count up. And then, you know, bullpen not able to handle it tonight. And offensively, you know, just the Randy home run there, I thought that was a really good piece of hitting. And got a pitch that was up and away from him and able to drive it out of the ballpark. As we've talked about before, we need to find that consistency on offense.
3: Dan, can you walk us through the bullpen stuff after Ferrer in the sixth? I mean, you had two more lefties coming up. He went to Rucker. Was Gabe not available tonight?
2: Yeah, Gabe was down tonight. He's, you know, he had a little bit of back soreness, and hoping we get him back tomorrow. Wanted to get through that inning, and we like the way Ruck matched up there with those lefties. It just didn't get to where we wanted it to get, we just weren't able to get through that inning and keep the game where it was.
3: With Jose at 16, you didn't want to bring him back for an up down there, or what was your?
2: Yeah, I mean, you know, that's those are the tough decisions that you have to make, and

0: I think we decided to go with Ruck tonight, and like I said, wasn't able to get through it, and it was a tough one tonight, and tough one to take there, and tough decisions to make.
1: You had DeZardo warming up earlier. Did you get behind him in that pocket that Rucker ultimately got?
0: Yeah, I mean, I think, we liked the way both of those guys matched up. We know we had the eighth inning as well, and we were looking at a lot of different scenarios, and it just didn't go our way.
2: Rucker's obviously used to the breaking ball a lot. Did you think that would kind of match up well with the lefties, or, what were you hoping ideally?
0: Yeah, I mean, the breaking ball down, the fours up, it's a good matchup for those guys there, we felt like we'd get through there and get the ball to DeZardo in the eighth and then Mooney in the ninth. But like I said, we weren't able to get there.
3: Galfi, though, seemed pretty tough on himself. How hard is he taking all this?
0: I mean, I think we're all taking it hard. It's been a tough stretch, and Cal certainly he cares a whole lot. Like I said, what he's been doing behind the plate, and really getting our guys through games, and handling the staff, he cares a lot, and we all do. It's been a frustrating period.
1: Dan, you saw a lot of old teammates, and you saw Lou this past weekend. Who ultimately do you lean on when times are tough?
0: Yeah, I mean, a number of people that you can call on and talk to, we just got to get it done, and we've got to start now. We have to push this one aside and get back after tomorrow and start a streak tomorrow.
4: 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Before we go any further, we do need to pause for station identification. 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
4: And we are back here at Yankee Stadium as the Mariners drop game one of the three-game series in a nine-game road trip. 4-1 offense has been a huge struggle. We heard a little bit about that, what that struggle is, from Cal Raleigh, and then we heard a little bit about some moves that were made in the game just now from Dan Wilson. Gabe Spire was indeed down, and they liked the stuff of Michael Rucker and what he had specifically against lefties. So that is how that unfolded right there. Whether or not Spire will be available tomorrow, that's kind of a big question, an important question at that. You have another lefty in Josh Simpson in the pen. He threw a lot of pitches on Sunday. I'm not sure if he was available at that point either. But we've been talking about this now for a long time. This sixth inning has been the problem for a long time, because when Matt Brash went down, and when Cooper Criswell went down, and when Carlos Vargas went down, you lost a high leverage guy in Brash, you lost flexibility of a Criswell, and you lost a Vargas who has the experience in that bridge role and can step into the high

0: And so just, you know, a little frustrating, I think, that there just isn't that arm down there right now that can bridge that. And Brian Wu, it was good to see him put up zeros, but you really need six innings from your starters right now with what you have in the pen. And the pen has done a fantastic job for most of the year, but there are some holes in it right now. And any time that you don't get through that sixth inning, you're rolling the dice. And that did not come out in favor of the Mariners tonight. But, of course, a big fix for that would be for the bats to chip in with a couple of runs. And one's just not going to do it. Not in this building. That is for certain. Okay, we're going to hear from Brian Wu coming up in the next segment. But before we do that, I do want to take a quick look at the scoreboard. And we will go from there. It is going to be the Chevy Silverado scoreboard, whether tackling the trails or this weekend's chores. Chevy Silverado and Silverado HD were built to take on the Northwest. This is what we got. End of five finds the Angels up 3-1 on the Rangers. Rangers are a half game out of first place to start the day. And if the Mariners are to have any hope in this, you do not want the Rangers in first place because they hold the tiebreaker and you only have three games left against them. Houston is a better path. You have five games left against them and the tiebreaker. So regardless, you do not want to see the Rangers win. Diamondbacks lead the Rockies 2-0 in the top of the sixth. Rays over the Athletics 7-2 in Sacramento in the sixth inning. Junior Caminero has hit his 35th home run of the season in that game. Wow. Padres just thumping the Brewers right now, 8-1. That's great. Wear them out. Got to see them later on this trip. Giants up 2-1 on the Astros in the top of the fifth inning. Royals and Dodgers knotted up at one apiece. Dodgers have had a go of it since trading for Tarek Skubal. Tigers beat the Guardians earlier today 6-0. They remain three games behind the White Sox, but putting the pressure on in the Central. Marlins blanked the Pirates 2-0. It was the Cubs over the Nationals 8-6 in Washington, D.C. Blue Jays beat the Red Hot Red Sox 5-3 in Toronto. Braves blank the Mets 4-0. Orioles over the Twins 5-2. Reds over the White Sox 5-4. A final in 10. So Detroit does pick up a game on them. I believe they're now just two back. And the Cardinals beat the Phillies 2-0. That's your scoreboard. When we come back, we're going to hear from Brian Wu and get you ready for what comes up tomorrow. 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
9: All right, so Mariners drop game one of the three-game series here in New York. And it's do or die time, and they know it. Very apparent from the comments that we heard from Cal Raleigh. I don't think they're just discovering it today, but I think they are certainly feeling it even stronger. And I think that there is a general frustration that they have not been able to do anything offensively for a while now. You take a look at what they've done, losing 19 out of 25 games, and most of that is offense. Pitchers have had their bobbles here and there, but... lowest run scoring team in baseball. That's not where they should be, and they know it. And that's a tough place to be, and it's a tough place with the expectations that they set for themselves. Will this make a difference, what we heard tonight? We're just going to have to wait and see. On the pitching end of things, I think even though I said you really needed six innings from him, I think it is a positive that Brian Wu was able to put up zeros on the road. And Cal, we cut it out of there for length, but he said at the beginning he doesn't believe in the home roads thing at all. That's baseball thing. And he sees good outings and he sees outings that aren't as good. And he thought after the first two innings of Wu's performance tonight, saw some pretty good stuff. Let's hear how Wu breaks it down and perhaps a little bit more about what he is seeing from the team.
10: We had 71 pitches after three innings, and then he seemed to settle down after that. What was working the last two innings, and why were you having problems the first three?
11: I wouldn't say problems. I would just say, they made a lot of tough at-bats, a lot of foul balls. Some not so great execution. But yeah, settled in a little. Cal was great about just making a little bit of adjustments with just simplifying the approach, and she said, don't worry about other innings or other at-bats, just focus on this inning, this at-bat, this pitch, do everything you got to this inning, and then, if you get the ball again, do it again. If you don't, you don't. So just really, he helped a lot with just simple things.
12: Brian, how's he been behind the scenes? I mean, Cal, he's out here, he's obviously up here at the plate, he's taking it hard on himself, basically what he's saying to us. What's he like with the pitchers? Is it still the same as always?
11: Yeah, he's still the same. I think that's... it's the sign of a true leader when, things aren't going your way individually, but you're still giving everything you have to make sure that the guys around you are, you're getting the best out of them. Especially during games like that, you don't have to go out and, see these things or go the extra mile to make some of these adjustments, but, still doing them. I know it's been frustrating for him on the offensive side. everybody wants to compare last year and this year, and you know, it's not sports, is it's year to year. You know, every year is a different story. But you know, I think the most important thing is just remember we all, you know, we all got his back, whether it's however he's doing, good, bad, and different. Like, we're gonna be fighting by his side no matter what.
13: You're as close to him as anybody. I mean, you live with him for a while. Like, he tends to internalize stuff first. Do you ever, like, you see that? Because there was times this year where he was really grinding and really kind of, like, not the normal Cal you would see. Do you say something, or how does it work?
11: Yeah, I mean, he takes it as hard as anybody, which we all do. But you got to just kind of continue to remind him that, you know, he doesn't have to carry the whole ship by himself. You know, you got 25 other guys trying to pull the rope and try to figure this thing out. But I think when you know, high performing people, sometimes they want to take all of that and try to put it on themselves, figure it out for themselves. But you know, you got to remind them that it's a team game regardless. You know, you win as a team, you lose as a team. He's not the only one that, you know, has been struggling this year and hasn't gone away that he wants it to go. So, you know, just remembering that we're all in it together.
13: Back to your outing, like, you were plagued by the one bad inning. There'd be traffic, something bad would happen. You were able to get out of some of those jams early. What do you take from that? Were you able to execute a pitch here or there that maybe hadn't happened or anything like that? I mean, because there were a ton of foul balls, but like.
11: Yeah, I think it's just try not to make it more than it is, you know? If there's guys on base, there's guys on base. You know, they can't just walk home, they got to earn it. And so, like Cal said, just kind of continue taking it pitch by pitch, continue taking it inning by inning. Simplify it as much as you can and just focus on the task at hand that you're given right now. The more that you focus just on the things that you control, the better.
14: Brian, sequencing wise, seemed like you really worked the off speed early change up. Is that something you really kind of game planned here recently to just kind of start mixing everything in a little earlier and be a little more unpredictable?
11: Honestly, it's all game to game. It's what feels good that day. It's what, you know, you talk about scouting reports before the game of what guys have been doing throughout the year, and then you try to, you know, kind of read also what their coaches and read swings and takes and all that stuff during the game. So it's a combination of everything.
14: Just in general as a pitcher, how do you balance maybe pitching to your strength but also looking at their weaknesses? Like, you don't want to pitch away from what you do just because of what they do. How do you kind of balance that game?
11: Yeah, it's a good question. I mean, we kind of always are trying to teeter. I'd say I'm always erring on the side of things that I do well and my strengths. But you also need to, you know, it's a game of adjustments. You got to always be open to finding new ways to getting guys out, whether it's, you know, reading those things or game planning it beforehand. Yeah, just kind of be able to learn on the fly.
13: Just where you guys are at as a team, the home stand did not end the way you wanted. You started with a really tough loss on the road. I mean, where are you guys at mentally? I mean, the band just kind of sort of got to keep fighting and find a way out of the way. Sometimes it's easier said than done.
11: What do you do? Yeah, it's easier said than done. It's been tough, especially, you know, you never want to be not playing your best baseball at this time of year. But I think it's the right mentality. You know, you have an opportunity. You have games in front of you. You just can't give up. You got to keep fighting, and you got to keep believing in the possibility and. Believe in the guys next to you, you know, believe in the locker room, believe in the group, because we got the people, you know, we got the players, we got the character in that room is really high. So just continuing to believe and keep fighting.
9: That was Brian Wu right there on his performance and, you know, what we're seeing from the team in general. And it's, yeah. I think what he is talking about, and I think more happens than that, is just kind of the base. I mean, if you don't have that belief, if you don't have that fight, well, your season has ended already. And I think they've got to find something that they haven't found yet this season. You know, this has been this way for a long, long time. And got to look in other places. If something hasn't worked, it's probably time to try something else. I think what we have seen has had a nice long run. And to hear kind of the frustration in the voice of Raleigh and to hear it sounding like there are things that they can do, you know, beyond belief and whatnot. You hope that they're able to find that, they're able to articulate that, they are able to hold each other accountable to that. And you see a different kind of play out in the field. Now, tomorrow's a new day. We shall see. We're getting ever closer to tomorrow, so I do think it is time to wrap this one up. We got baseball coming up tomorrow. Bryce Miller will be on the hill for the Mariners. Then on the other side, it'll be Will Warren. They're going to switch over to a right-hander tomorrow. Perhaps that helps things. Miller is got to step it up a little bit. He's scuffled a little bit his last couple of times out. He'll have the opportunity to do it on the big stage here at Yankee Stadium. That is going to wrap it up for us. I want to thank Gary Hill and Ryan Roland Smith on the broadcast today, and Brian joining us on the postgame show as well. Brady Robick back at the shop on Eastlake, handling all the sound, keeping us on track and on time, focused. Tune in tomorrow. There will be baseball. We are going to be looking at a 4:05 first pitch back in the beautiful Pacific Northwest, a 3 o'clock pregame show. Until then, I'm Shannon Dreyer, and we'll do this again tomorrow.
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18: Catches up with the offense. The offense is still going to be what carries the day there for the Dallas Cowboys. If the NFC East is vulnerable, which I think it is to a degree, and the Eagles could be, you know, surpassed, at least in terms of just the division winner, never mind what happens ultimately in a playoff run. The Cowboys are certainly that team. It's not the Giants, even though they're on the rise, obviously, and we all want to get obsessed with Harbaugh and everything. The Commanders, we'll see what happens with the health of Jaden Daniels and that offense around him. But it's the Cowboys. That's the team that everybody looks at, and I think it's the offense more than anything else. Yes, we're talking about all the pieces defensively and rebuilding that roster and effectively replacing Micah Parsons, which they have done in a tremendous way. When a lot of people thought that trade was insane, egregious at the time, they have certainly justified it. And you know what Canty had to say, you know, I agree with it, but ultimately whether that team is successful or not is it's not going to be, well, is the defense going to be a mid-tier defense, still going to be at the bottom of the league, how big a jump can they take? It's the offense. Is the offense going to be up to snuff?
19: That's who sells tickets. The defense just happens to win championships. For the sake of not being accused of being Cowboys homers here on game night on ESPN Radio, I do want to quickly examine that Green Bay Packers defense that will be without Micah Parsons at least for the first 5 weeks of the season. Edgerrin Cooper, a player who many had high hopes for in his rookie campaign, hoping that he takes the next step. Zaire Franklin comes over from the Indianapolis Colts. They also brought in Javon Hargrave, the well-traveled nose tackle. Lucas Van Ness, another draft pick who they are still waiting to take that leap. And then, of course, some high draft picks in the secondary, most noteworthy Oregon's Evan Williams at the strong safety spot. Xavier McKinney, also a big pickup from the New York Football Giants not too long ago. And so there is talent beyond Micah Parsons on this Green Bay Packers defense, folks. And that is why I believe that they can be kept afloat until Micah Parsons returns. But don't forget, the theme of today's show has been continuity, not so much continuity up there in Wisconsin. Jonathan Gannon, a new DC, although some believe he is actually an upgrade. Coming up, does Christmas belong to the NFL or the NBA? This is Game Night on ESPN Radio and the ESPN app.
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19: Mia O'Brien, let's get you caught up to speed in the majors. Yankees hold on to beat the Mariners 4-1. The Blue Jays handed the Red Sox their fourth straight L 5-3. White Sox fall to the Reds in extras 5-4 on a night in which the White Sox gave away 40,000 Pope hats to a sold-out crowd. To games that are currently in progress, the Padres 11, the Brewers, the best team in baseball, 1 at the end of 6. The Rays lead the Athletics 9-2 that game in the bottom of the 7th. The Rangers trailing the Angels 3-2. The Diamondbacks trail the Rockies 3-2. Both those games are in the 7th inning. Headliner tonight in the WNBA, Kelsey Mitchell and Caitlin Clark combined for 50 en route to a 106-92 win for the Indiana Fever over the New York Liberty. Clark finished with 22-10-4 en route to another double-double. She passed Sue Bird for third all-time amongst guards in 498 fewer games. Two games currently in progress in the WNBA. The Mystics trail the Aces 66-60, 8:07 to go in the fourth. The Mercury lead the Sparks 65-64, 1:44 to play in the third. Kyler Murray has been named the starting quarterback of the Minnesota Vikings per head coach Kevin O'Connell. J.J. McCarthy is the Vikings' backup, says O'Connell, and Carson Wentz still on the roster. Murray signed a one-year, $1.3 million vet minimum deal with Minnesota this offseason. The 2026-2027 NBA schedule has been released. The defending champion New York Knicks will host LeBron James and the Sixers on opening night, Tuesday, October 20th. But a matchup between the number one seed in the East last year, the Pistons, and number two seed Celtics kicks off opening day in Motown at 3 p.m. A rematch of last year's Western Conference Finals rounds out the opening day slate as the Spurs and Thunder square off. For more scores and analysis, check out ESPN.com and the all-new ESPN app. We react to the five-pack slated for Christmas Day in the NBA next on Game Night here on ESPN Radio.
0: Coming up on the Wednesday edition of Unsportsmanlike with Evan Carr, Michelle Swarman, and me, Chris Caney. 2 years after appearing in the NFC title game, have the Lions reopened their championship window? It's Unsportsmanlike, 6 a.m. Eastern, right here on ESPN Radio, ESPN2, and ESPNU.

0: Christmas in August. We're talking actual Christmas, which is being stolen from the NBA by that evil Grinch, Roger Goodell. This is Game Night here on ESPN Radio, presented by Progressive Insurance, Mia O'Brien, Adam Kaufman. Look, Adam, I know, especially with college football on the horizon, we are less than four Saturdays away. We are also less than five Saturdays away, so I guess that puts us at four, from the NFL season kicking off. And I know that for many listening out there in Game Night Nation, there is nothing better than looking at your schedule and saying, I'm just going to sit on the couch and watch all the sports, all the football. By the way, we got baseball postseason. We got the WNBA playoffs, and Caitlin Clark and Olivia Miles are walking highlight reels. I'm never leaving my living room. At the same time, when you look at what Christmas Day 2026 is currently shaping up to be, oversaturation? Is that something that we can even say here at the Worldwide Leader? Because now with the NFL taking over what the NBA thought was their day, it just feels like I'm not going to have time to see my family. It's just or eat too.
1: You can say to your friends and family that there's oversaturation. You can't say it at the Worldwide Leader. We crave this stuff. And people are going to be clamoring to work on Christmas Day with this coverage. Are you kidding me? Listen to this. You got noon, Spurs-Knicks. 1, Packers-Bears. This is all Eastern time, by the way. 2:30, Heat-Celtics. 4:30, Bills-Broncos. 5 o'clock, Sixers-Lakers. 8 o'clock, Thunder-Timberwolves. 8:15, Rams-Seahawks. 10:30, Nuggets-Warriors. Tell you what, kids, better get those presents open before noontime, because it is full day on the couch, eating snacks, hors d'oeuvres, dinner round the couch. Nobody needs to sit at a table. Dinner, hopefully, you got a sectional in your house?
0: Yes.
1: Dinner round the couch, kids on the floor, everybody, multiple TVs. Maybe that's what you put on your Christmas list. Another television and then another television, and put all those TVs in one room, hook them up, put the Roku or the Fire Stick or whatever you got, and wire the thing appropriately, because, yeah, this is what we want to be watching. Maybe some of us investing in as well. This is going to captivate us. Is it a little much? Maybe Santa Claus is getting a raw deal here on this day because of Goodell and because of Adam Silver, but at the same time, as much as I may be inclined to complain, I'm here for it. I want to watch it. I want more sports all the time.
0: So for those who may not have looked at their calendar yet, Christmas Day is a Friday. Christmas Eve is a Thursday. Thursday night football has become a tradition in the NFL. So not offended by a Thursday night game in the NFL whatsoever. Friday, Black Friday game, has had a lot of success here over the last two, 3 years. Not offended by the NFL putting a couple standalone games on a Friday because Christmas falls on a Friday. But we had Monica McNutt, our ESPN basketball analyst, on a little bit earlier, and she said, like, it's one thing when it falls on the weekend, which is how this thing started. Roger Goodell recognized that if Christmas falls on a Saturday or a Sunday, well, we're just playing the way that God intended us to play. On Sundays. And, you know, in December, as we head towards the postseason, we do put a couple standalone games on a Saturday. So no harm, no foul. It's only three games. It's fine. But it just feels like if you're Adam Silver and you think back to your mentor, David Stern, who planted his flag and said Christmas Day is our day, at what point do you have to step up and say, I need to defend the honor and the shield of the association?
1: Christmas could be on a Wednesday. You'd still have three football games. That's just the
0: right. That's what Monica said.
1: That's where we're heading. Can we get the Monica drop, by the way? Hate it. That's exactly where things are heading, obviously. Look no further, Mia, than just what the primetime schedule is this year, and I don't have it in front of me, but a litany of the record number of overseas, you know, international games, obviously, that we've got sprinkling the cat. What do we have? 9, I believe it is, 9 or 10, and we're building toward 16 eventually. It's going to be one every single week in a matter of years. There's no question about that. You know, you had Robert Kraft, owner of the Patriots, after the, you know, Tartan Army invaded New England during the World Cup, already saying, like, Patriots want to go play in Scotland. Scotland. That's where all of this is going, the expansion worldwide. But primetime games, we have primetime games, not literally every single day of the week, but we've got them on Monday, we've got Wednesday, we got Thursday, we got Friday, we got Saturday, we got Sunday. I don't think there's a Tuesday game.
0: I think that's the one day
1: that's been saved so far. But I'll tell you what, when Christmas is on a Tuesday, you'll have it. It's coming. So the whole hiding behind player safety and all of these things that the league tried to do for a number of years in spacing out games, it's gone. It's gone. And you can kind of, you know, you can introduce a second bye and you can schedule things strategically to where teams, you know, don't have to play twice, obviously, in a 6-day stretch as much as possible. But it's getting a little complicated. It's getting a little dirty at this point, unless you do, which is happening anyway, move to an 18-game schedule. Once you move to an 18-game regular season, they'll be able to do more of this stuff and spread games out more accordingly. But right now, it's getting a little cramped.
0: 30 for 30's new series, The Betrayal of Shohei Ohtani, is available now on all major podcast platforms. The Betrayal of Shohei Ohtani is presented by Gusto. He's Adam Kaufman. I'm Mia O'Brien. The phone lines are open. 1-888-SAY-ESPN. That's 1-888-729-3776. Eric in Florida has a thought or two about these Christmas Day games. What's going on, Eric, in the Sunshine State?
2: Hey guys, so I think we're just at a point in time where Christmas is really just about getting up in the morning, we open presents, we eat some food, and then we just get back to normal. NFL players are playing on Christmas Day, NBA players are playing on Christmas Day, ESPN reporters are having to watch that stuff and they report on it on Christmas Day, and people that work in retail stores and everywhere else, everybody just got to get to work. So it's like, hey, look, I think in this day and age, we get to the first part of the day, and then after that, let's just get back to normal. I hate to say it, but I think that's just the way it is.
0: Eric, I love it because it kind of is the same way. As much as I was just heaping praise onto the NFL for the standalone Black Friday game, Adam, it's kind of feeling like Black Friday, which has, in terms of the shopping part of it, which is how it got its name, it has started to inch closer and closer into Thanksgiving. Once upon a time, there was the rush of waking up at 5 a.m. with your mom and going shopping for a deal, or standing overnight from midnight on with your dad in the line at Best Buy. But that no longer exists because now you can just go do your Black Friday shopping on Thanksgiving. And so to Eric's point, yes, we are trending further and further.
1: Or online.
0: People don't even stand
1: in lines anymore. They just do it online.
0: Does tradition mean nothing in this country? Does culture and customs, like, what are we doing here? What are we doing?
1: I'm not kidding when I say one of my, I won't call it a pastime. That would imply I did it like a many, many times, but multiple times growing up, going to the, like you said, the Best Buy, the Circuit City, the Target, the whatever it was, and, you know, at 5 a.m. to get that new video game or that new DVD or the, you know, incredibly, you know, cheapened television off is slash prices, all that at Walmart. Like, yes, please, thank you. Like, there was a rush behind that, knowing that there were going to be fights and brawls and people could get hurt. That was what it was all about, going shopping at those weird wild hours on a Black Friday. And yeah, it's robbed. Amazon's taking it from us. You can just log on, easy, boom,
0: and Prime
1: Day, go for it.
0: And now the NFL is trying to take Christmas from the NBA, just like
1: Amazon.
0: And online shopping has taken tradition on Black Friday from us. By the way, here are the five games on Christmas Day in the NBA. San Antonio versus New York, Miami versus Boston, Philadelphia versus Los Angeles, the Laker variety, a.k.a. LeBron faces his former team, the Thunder and the Timberwolves, the Nuggets and the Warriors. Which of those tickles your fancy most, Mr. Kaufman? I see that producer Renee just wrote us a message to say what his vote is, which is certainly spicy, and it's something we've all forgotten about. We forgot that Bronny was left like the Fresh Prince of Bel-Air alone in Los Angeles, in Beverly Hills.
1: Well, it's not just that. You know, Dad did the reverse Fresh Prince. He left Bel Air for West Philadelphia.
0: So that
1: there you go. Yeah. LeBron against his kid is a nice little narrative. And we'll see if Bronny actually plays in that game at all, because he may be, you know, off to the G League now that LeBron's no longer on the roster pulling the strings there. I guess, look, I mean, with my own bias, I would say Heat Celtics. But obviously, if I'm embracing this in a worldwide way, I think it's Spurs Knicks again. I think it's the noon start. It's the one right at the beginning. It's the finals rematch. It's, you know, seeing if, you know, Wemby is going to have, there's going to be so many narratives around Wemby going into that game in just this, I'm not going to call it a legacy moment or anything like that, but people are going to be looking for him to prove something after the embarrassment that occurred in the NBA finals.
3: I'll tell you this much, and I'm a Knicks fan. Justin's a Knicks fan, who is our board op tonight. What you'll see out of Knicks, like if the game is at the Garden on Christmas Day, what you'll see out of Knicks fans will be straight movie-like. It'll be written.
0: They will be lined up at midnight. We may not be lining up at midnight at Best Buy on Black Friday, but the Knicks fans will be lined up outside the Garden starting at midnight before a noon tip.
3: Just write it down now. Knicks fans will be lined up outside of the Garden waiting to see Wemby and just booing him, just saying most absurd things to him. Like, it'll be a Hollywood script on Christmas Day.
0: Waiting for Santa is overrated. Waiting for Wemby, that's where it's really at. Coming up, will the Saints be better in Kellen Moore's second year as head coach? This is Game Night on ESPN Radio.
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13: Hey, this is Rich Eisen. 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
2: This is Catherine Terrell covering the Saints. The Saints ended Kellen Moore's first season with some positive momentum thanks to a win streak and the play of then-rookie quarterback Tyler Shough, who took over for Spencer Rattler midway through last season. Now, as they enter the 2026 season, they're expecting that Shough takes a big step forward as the permanent starter in year two. But he's not going to have to do it alone. The Saints added pieces like guard David Edwards, tight end Noah Fant, wide receiver Jordan Tyson, and running back Travis Etienne. But it will likely be Shough's play that determines whether the Saints get back to the playoffs for the first time since the Drew Brees era. With the NFC South seemingly wide open, they're hoping all their offseason moves pay off.
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3: As luck would have it, the team that yours truly, Mia O'Brien, covers on a day-to-day basis, the Jacksonville Jaguars, are headed to New Orleans tomorrow to have a joint practice with the Saints and then play preseason game number one. And thus, Adam Kaufman, I've had the opportunity. I'm not going, unfortunately. Shout out to the beignets. I would love to be partaking, but instead, I'm here with you on game night on ESPN Radio, Thursday and Friday as well. But with that said, I did get a chance to catch up with a lot of my contemporaries on the beat in New Orleans. And in one interview in particular, shout out to John Sokolov of WGNO, of course, a fellow Ithaca College Bomber. He's heaping praise on the continuity of the staff. Just one coaching change between the offensive, defensive, and special teams sides of the ball for Kellen Moore entering year two. He, of course, is heaping praise on how this administration has tried to fortify the offensive line, the run game, the supporting cast around their young quarterback. But I'm going to be honest. I'm going to ask you one question, and I something tells me, Adam Kaufman, you're going to have a whole lot to say. This is, in my opinion, like this is literally, when it comes to the New Orleans Saints, it's as simple as this. What's the ceiling? What's the floor for Tyler Shough? And can he ever reach a ceiling? And what is that ceiling?
4: Yeah, I mean, obviously, it comes down to the quarterback and not just Shough so much as, you know, kind of like we talked about with your Jaguars. What does Liam Cohen get out of Trevor Lawrence? It's, what does Kellen Moore get out of Shough here in year two for both of these guys? You know, Shough, to his credit, in replacing Spencer Rattler last year, played well. He wasn't great, but he played well. The completion percentage around 68, 10-6, the touchdown interception ratio, not ideal. Obviously, the offensive line was a train wreck. The guy was sacked more than 30 times. Wasn't a load of weapons around him, but he did enough in his 9 starts to go 5-4. After replacing Rattler there in week 8 to get himself all the way up to offensive rookie of the year runner-up. You know, people took notice of that performance and are expecting a leap here in year 2. But I think we need to at least recognize that, you know, you take a leap with a grain of salt. You know, this team's win total is still 7.5. That means Vegas isn't expecting New Orleans to be a 500 team. So this is still a team that is building. It's a team that hasn't been good, quite frankly, since the Sean Payton, Drew Brees days. You know, since then, you're looking at single-digit wins every single year in the last couple. Last place finishes there in what is a pretty terrible division to begin with. And so if there's any reason to believe the Saints can take a real step forward and that Shough is at the heart of that, I hate saying his name because I feel like I'm going to curse every single time, it's the fact that you at least have a terrible schedule. It's just awful teams that you're going against. So there are some quote-unquote free wins in there if Chris Olave is healthy and is his dominant self, if Jordan Tyson, who you drafted in the first round wide receiver, lives up to the billing, can be a legitimate second wide receiver, which Rashid Shaheed never really was, obviously. And then you get, I don't know, another representative performance. I don't know that it's going to be as good, but something close to as good out of Juwan Johnson at tight end, who had a career year and was one of the NFL's most productive at his position. You know, I'm not going to expect a whole lot out of Alvin Kamara on the wrong side of 30 coming off a down year in a run offense that was near the bottom of the league. But if Shough and Olave and Tyson and Johnson can do enough offensively, this team can flirt with a playoff spot. But it's not going to be a wild card spot. The only way you're doing it is if you win this bad division.
3: Which, by the way, according to our friends at DraftKings Sportsbook, the New Orleans Saints currently plus 270 to win the South, the second best odds behind the Tampa Bay Buccaneers at plus 170. My friend John Sokolov also told me, Adam, that the MVP so far of training camp for the New Orleans Saints is their top 10 draft pick in Jordan Tyson, which when you couple the selection of Tyson, who, look, his own injury history, much like Olave, needs to be pointed out because that is a big question mark for the first rounder out of Arizona State. But when you look at their draft class from last year, Kellen Moore's first at the helm, Kelvin Banks, the starting left tackle, was arguably the most consistent offensive lineman on the New Orleans offensive line last year. Shuck, of course, in the second round. Vernon Broughton, the defensive tackle out of Texas. Okay. Jonas Sanker has been a revelation for them in the secondary. Danny Sussman, a reliable backup linebacker. Quincy Riley expected to start on the outside at corner. And Devin Neal, another name in that backfield that can rotate with Travis Etienne and Alvin Kamara. They trotted out five different running backs last year. I think it's going to be running back by committee because how quickly we forget, outside of his 1 year with Saquon Barkley, that is how Kellen Moore likes to roll. And I also think that this is a team that, because of Kellen Moore's time in Philadelphia and maybe what he learned during his time in Los Angeles with the Chargers, or even his time in Dallas with Jerry and the Cowboys, he needs a run-first operation, if only in name, because it alleviates some of that pressure off of your young quarterback.
4: What do we expect, though? I mean, are you a believer? Again, you look at
3: this division. I think he's like a 15 is probably the ceiling for Tyler Shuck. But if you build around him.
4: Seems high.
3: Okay, seems so there high. It is.
4: Even as a ceiling, it seems high.
3: There it is.
4: But like you said, if he gets enough out of the weapons around him, to who I do believe in, mm-hmm. like I believe in Olave, clearly. I mean, the resume is the resume. I think Tyson's a good pick. I don't know about the run game. We'll see. I believe in Johnson, who we brought up before. And I also believe this division is a bucket of yuck. You know, we'll see. The Buccaneers are the rightful favorite to win the division, in large part because I subscribe to all things Baker Mayfield. I believe in the prove it year, in the bet on myself, and all of these things. The Panthers, no. I mean, I don't think that Bryce Young is any more than he's been. They're resilient. I know they cover like crazy. They play close games, but they're not a team that I think is going to win the division or even flirt with it. And then the Falcons, I don't, maybe this is Tua's time. Maybe Tua. Maybe, just maybe, Tua under Stefanski, he can get him going, and then obviously Bijan wins, you know, Offensive Player of the Year.
3: Hot take, there will be a new quarterback in Atlanta next year. He already plays in the NFC South. His name is Baker Mayfield. There, I said it. Kevin Stefanski, ooh. Baker Mayfield reunion coming, ooh. 2027. But hey, listen, to your point, if we are going to buy the Falcons because of Bijan Robinson, Drake London, and friends, then we should at least consider the New Orleans Saints, especially with how close those odds are right now at DraftKings Sportsbook to win that division, if they've got Olave, if they've got the ghost of Alvin Kamara, but more importantly, Jordan Tyson, Johnson, Travis Etienne, the list goes on. He's Adam Kaufman. I'm Mia O'Brien. Coming up, there are more quarterback battles to be decided beyond the one that was announced in Minneapolis today. This is Game Night on ESPN Radio and the ESPN app.
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3: Brian, let's get you caught up to speed in the majors. Yankees hold on to beat the Mariners 4-1 in the Bronx. Blue Jays handed the Red Sox their fourth straight loss 5-3. White Sox fall to the Reds in extras 5-4. A couple of games that are currently in progress. The Padres routing the 74-win Brewers 11-1. That game is in the bottom of the eighth inning. The Rays also routing the Athletics 12-2. That game's in the bottom of the ninth. Astros and Giants in action in the Bay Area. San Francisco leads that one 4-1. The Dodgers lead the Royals 3-1. That game is in the bottom of the seventh inning. The headliner tonight in the WNBA, Kelsey Mitchell and Caitlin Clark combined for 50 points en route to a 106-92 win for the Indiana Fever over the New York Liberty. Two games that were in the 10 o'clock window. One has gone final. The Las Vegas Aces defeat the Washington Mystics at home, 86-76. Mercury and Sparks less than 3 minutes to play in that one, all tied at 81. Kyler Murray has been named the starting quarterback of the Minnesota Vikings. Head coach Kevin O'Connell told reporters today. He also told reporters that former number 10 overall pick J.J. McCarthy is Murray's backup, and Carson Wentz remains on the roster. The 2026-2027 NBA schedule has been released. The defending champion New York Knicks will host LeBron James and the Sixers on opening day, Tuesday, October 20th. There also will be a matchup between the Pistons and Celtics, as well as the Spurs and Thunders on that Tuesday. For more scores and analysis, check out ESPN.com and that all-new ESPN app. Coming up, we examine the quarterback battles across the NFL now that the Vikings have made their decision. The Browns, the Falcons, who will get the start on opening day in the NFL? That's coming up on Game Night with Adam Kaufman and yours truly right here on ESPN Radio.
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1: And here we go, not live from Studio Q in Las Vegas. Q Myers on assignment covering the Las Vegas Raiders. Mia O'Brien, Adam Kaufman holding down the fort here on Game Night on ESPN Radio, presented by Progressive Insurance. And then there were two, Adam, with the Minnesota Vikings making their decision final. Kyler Murray will be QB1 moving forward. The Atlanta Falcons, the Cleveland Browns, the obvious two locales that have still yet to announce who their starting quarterback will be. The Las Vegas Raiders all but have said, actually, they have said, it'll be Kirk Cousins week one, barring something dramatic shifting here in the next month. The Arizona Cardinals are an interesting situation that I do want to circle back to here at some point in time. But when it comes to Atlanta, when it comes to Cleveland, I mean, you got a lot of quarterbacks, but does that mean you have one in either of those two cities?
2: Well, what's the old expression? Like, if you have two of something, you have none,
1: yes,
2: right?
1: Yes. They have four in Cleveland. I mean, they've got four in Cleveland,
2: right.
1: So they have negative quarterbacks.
2: Well, I mean, that was last year, too, in Cleveland. Last year, it was obviously a couple that are still there, Shedeur Sanders, Dylan Gabriel, and then you also had Kenny Pickett and Joe Flacco, right? So it's, yeah, I mean, obviously there's a reason that there is no decisive decision in terms of the quarterbacks in some of these markets. Now, I guess to focus on the few that we have now that Minnesota is off the board, as you said, and that was always going to be Kyler Murray. I don't think there is similarly any question in Arizona, as you brought up, and certainly we can get to the Cardinals, but I think Jacoby Brissett should be the QB. He's the deserving QB, and they just paid him to be the QB after his little hold-in, hold-out, whatever the heck it was. He got the money that he deserves even as a journeyman, because obviously he put up some real numbers in that offense last year and has an actual, unlike Kyler Murray, genuine rapport with Trey McBride, Marvin Harrison Jr. when he's available, Michael Wilson. Boy, did he unlock him last year. And it was a different offense in that, you know, now it's going to be LaFleur there, and so we'll see if it looks different. And obviously Jeremiah Love is there, and so are they any more run heavy, or is it going to be different in that way? And obviously he's a guy that can catch the football out of the backfield in a high level way as well. I mean, he's drawn comparisons to Bijan, to McCaffrey, to some of those guys in terms of his dual threat ability. But it's absolutely, in my mind, going to be Jacoby Brissett. Now, the other couple of situations, on the one hand, I would say for Atlanta, it should be Tua, in part because we don't think Michael Penix Jr. is going to be ready. And also, I want to see what this looks like under Stefanski. It's another guy that got paid to go away, obviously, by his team, a substantial amount of money in dead cap that the Dolphins have to deal with. But he's got real weapons there between Bijan, an offensive player of the year favorite, Drake London, Kyle Pitts. Could maybe, just maybe, someone finally figure out the proper way to use Kyle Pitts? Stefanski is a two-time coach of the year in Cleveland, so maybe he is the guy, even though he never quite got over the hump. And then the other one, Cleveland has just mentioned, I guess I would say, who cares? You know, right? It's just another series of names along that long, long jersey list that rattles off the back and down the legs and draped behind you like a wedding gown of quarterbacks that they can't figure out there in that system. Deshaun, they've paid him, obviously. I don't know if they feel inclined to hope it's him just because of the money that they're going to be paying him to hold a clipboard if it's not him. But if it were me, easy to say, I'd be much more curious. To look, you invested in two quarterbacks in the draft last year, in Shedeur Sanders and Dylan Gabriel, and you expect, as things are right now, to be back in the QB market in the draft again come April. And so why not at least see if you got something? You don't seem to think you have something in Gabriel. Shedeur really didn't perform well, but there were at least some signs in college that maybe, just maybe, he could be a pro. I want to see it. Is Deshaun going to turn back the clock to what he was, you know, pre-injuries and all the massages? I doubt it. I do. So I want to see what it looks like with Shedeur.
1: Yeah, well, I will tell you this. While maybe no one cares about who actually wins this quarterback battle, I am very invested in the ESPN Cleveland quarterback tracker every

0: remember how many weeks it was, by the way, last year in training camp before Shedeur Sanders got a first team rep?
1: Oh, you remember that? It was a long national nightmare. But now our national nightmare has pivoted to what will happen if the aforementioned nasty man, Deshaun Watson, ascends to the starting throne once more, which, quite frankly, his paycheck and his contract says that he should be the starting quarterback until you can ultimately release him. Because if you're Jimmy Haslam, you can take to the media and you can say, hey, raise my hand, it was me, it was my fault, all you want. But that man has a lot of pride. And that pride, coupled with the comments from Deshaun Watson the first day of training camp, in which he talks about how he and his wife have bought a house on the east side of Cleveland. They spent their summer in Cleveland. He likes Cleveland. All but suggesting he wants to be in Cleveland beyond this year, so don't count him out. That says to me that while, yes, Todd Monken can throw clipboards and be angry, the Haslams are going to make sure that Deshaun Watson gets a fair shake at this. In my opinion, coming at you from Jacksonville, far, far away, but also knowing the Browns are coming here week one to face the Jaguars.
0: Look, if you are removing all the storylines, all the narratives, all of the history that surrounds Deshaun Watson, and you are just looking back at what he did pre-injuries with the Houston Texans and what you have paid him, as you outlined, and the Browns of all organizations are not one that wants to just sit there and eat the money, he's going to get an opportunity, and he should get an opportunity in the sense that you are paying him, obviously, high dollars in terms of starting QB money, even by today's standard, let alone when he got the contract. You need to see if there's something there. And if he's not, fine, you move on. It's not like they have Super Bowl aspirations. Everyone can do the dance of, you know, we're 0-0 and you know, we're playoffs are bust and all that. No, nobody thinks Cleveland's going to do anything this year. Look, it's a good defense, even without Myles Garrett. It's a good defense, but the offense has its questions, a lot of them. The question ultimately, though, will be, is there a quarterback that can, you know, lift them? What I would say, and I kind of can't believe I'm saying this, but what I would say is, if we're doing the, you know, the shuck thing, right? Like, what's his ceiling? His ceiling is top 15. Deshaun Watson's ceiling is a hell of a lot higher than Shedeur Sanders' ceiling. So if you're thinking about which guy gives the better ability to win, you have to go with that guy at the beginning. Even if they were on the same contract, you have to go with that guy at the beginning.
1: He's Adam Kaufman. I'm Mia O'Brien. 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Adam, since we're tracking...
0: I have to say one thing.
1: Yes.
0: You said, just before we took our little break there, when we were talking about, you said your hot take, mark it down, August 12th now on the Eastern time zone, that Baker Mayfield is going to reunite with Kevin Stefanski there in Atlanta next year.
1: Yes.
0: Do you not remember that Baker Mayfield hates Kevin Stefanski? Don't you remember the tweet jabs? Not too long ago.
1: We're in the age of forgiveness, man. I mean, look at some of the fences that have been mended. Alex Rodriguez has been forgiven by all of the sports community. I mean, people sometimes find him annoying.
0: Jeter.
1: He was welcomed back by the Seattle Mariners last week. So he was put into their 50 greatest players of all time museum. Forgiveness is a real thing.
0: So let me at least read the tweet for the people who may not remember from back in January when D. Orlando Ledbetter, a phenomenal guy on the Falcons beat, who I think recently retired.
1: Yes, or he started his own Substack, I believe.
0: Something like that. He had put out that, you know, Kevin Stefanski had a dumpster fire in quarterback at Cleveland, Baker Mayfield, Deshaun Watson failed, blah, blah, blah. And Baker quote tweeted it and said, failed is quite the reach, pal. Always hits harder when you hit somebody with a pal, by the way. My kids do it to each other, just poke and prod at each other. It's like, chief. Yeah. Failed is quite the reach, pal. Still waiting on a text call from him after I got shipped off like a piece of garbage. Can't wait to see it twice a year, coach. So I saw Baker Mayfield out at the Super Bowl this past, whatever, a few months ago in February. And I was talking to him, and he was promoting this, I don't remember which fast food company he was partnered with, but he was promoting this burger. And I'd say, oh, I'm going to get a little cute, a little stupid with Baker. And I said to him, all right, listen, let's a little exercise here. Because this was shortly after the tweet. I said, hey, man, you let's say this burger is your time in Cleveland. And you're the burger. You're the meat. You're the

0: quarterback. You're the offense. What item on this burger is Kevin Stefanski? And he just starts laughing. And he's like, I'm not going to do that. And I said, why not? He said, because I like all the ingredients on the burger.
1: I'm just telling you that I would not be surprised if Baker Mayfield and the Tampa Bay Buccaneers cannot come to an agreement. He will be looking for greener pastures elsewhere. The Jets are in the quarterback draft, the draft market. The Cleveland Browns, by all accounts, are in the draft market. They're all in on the class of 2027. You know who isn't? Because they got two quarterbacks, and one of them maybe giving them some false hope today because he was 7 of 7 and 11 on 11 drills. That's Tua Tagovailoa. Michael Penix still not available in team periods. The Atlanta Falcons. They will have a new quarterback one way or another. This is year one. Kevin Stefanski inherited Michael Penix Jr. Tua Tagovailoa is a stopgap, ultimately because he's left-handed. I do not believe either will be long for the ATL. Coming up, the White Sox gave away what tonight? It's game night on ESPN Radio.
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1: Not even the Pope could save the White Sox from giving away a 4-0 lead to the Cincinnati Reds tonight. But speaking of the Pope, It's game night here with me, O'Brien, Adam Kaufman on ESPN Radio. We are presented by Progressive Insurance, and the White Sox handed out 40,000 Pope hats to the fans who were a part of this sellout for this game between the Reds and the White Sox, and that got Adam Kaufman and I thinking. That's a pretty neat little, not only homage to the Pope, but also a pretty neat giveaway. And we love baseball, and we love giveaways. We love when our franchises want to interact with the fans, engage. And so it got us thinking, what is the best giveaway you have ever received at a major league or minor league baseball game? If you have something you want to contribute to the conversation, you can reach us at 1-888-SAY-ESPN. That's 1-888-729-3776. Lead us off in the batting order, Adam Kaufman. What is the best giveaway you have ever received from a baseball game?
0: Man, I feel like I've missed a lot of the really good ones. You know, you see them advertised, and it's like, oh, can I hop a flight to Baltimore and go get a Tupac Shakur bobblehead that they gave out back in May, I think it was. That thing was great, even though he only lived in Baltimore for like 4 or 5 years. Kind of a weird one, but hey, we'll go with it. One that I've got on my shelf behind me that it's not like this unbelievable. I'm not really selling it. It's not this unbelievable giveaway, but it was cool. I thought it was fun. Rob Gronkowski, of course, future Hall of Famer, famous Patriot, and then Buck. Back during his Pats days still, I don't think, maybe he was retired at this point, he went to Worcester for a minor league hockey game, the Worcester Sharks of the AHL, as they were called then. I think
1: so. We are accepting all minor league sports. All just to
0: sports,
1: be fair. So
0: yeah.
1: Not just baseball.
0: And it was a Rob Gronkowski spiking the puck bobblehead. I could show you. But that wouldn't help our radio audience, but it's a fun little trinket giveaway. I mean, nothing compared to some of the stuff, like a Pope hat, obviously. I don't have a Pope hat giveaway, which, I mean, I think the White Sox players, after blowing a 4-1 lead in like the eighth inning, should be asking for forgiveness right now, doing their Hail Marys and whatever else. But there was, what else? What did I see this year? The Rangers, I don't know if it's already happened, but they had a Nolan Ryan bloody jersey,
1: yes,
0: giveaway.
1: The bloody lip,
0: the bloody
1: jersey.
0: Nose.
1: Mm-hmm.
0: Bloody lip, yeah. That was a good one. Yeah, I haven't really had a great one that I've been in attendance for, unfortunately. But what about you?
1: Yeah, well, so I'm very lucky living in Jacksonville, Florida, that the Jacksonville Jumbo Shrimp, one of the best run minor league franchises, let alone minor league baseball franchises in the country, Ken Babby, who of course is now part of the ownership group with the Tampa Bay Rays, did an amazing job bridging the gap between the Jacksonville Suns and the previous longstanding ownership group to when they became the Jumbo Shrimp back in 2016. They do so many fun, quirky things. My favorite giveaway they've ever done was they lean into the Miami Vice of it all, given that they are an affiliate of the Miami Marlins. So they will do the Miami color scheme. They'll give away the Hawaiian Jumbo Shrimp. They redo the logo so that he actually looks like Miami Vice. It's a really neat Hawaiian shirt that I still treasure, and I sometimes use as a cover up at the beach, and sometimes I use it when I need to break out a Hawaiian shirt for any sort of occasion. I too have been gifted many a bobblehead. This is Yu Darvish from the Padres game I went to. I've got a couple others elsewhere in the house. But what I love, not a giveaway, which again, we are accepting your favorite giveaway, 1-888-729-3776.
0: Please.
1: But what I love about the Jumbo Shrimp is they go out of their way for the theme nights. So we are accepting theme nights as well. So this year alone, they did a fantasy football punishment night on April 2nd. Anything you wanted to do in terms of a fantasy football punishment, whether you wanted somebody to sit in the stadium the whole time, or they had to eat 25 hot dogs, or maybe even play for the Jumbo Shrimp, or, you know, be the ball boy, which I have been a bat girl for the Jumbo Shrimp before once for a story.
0: Cool.
1: I love that. I love that. The Dancing with the Shrimp, they literally did Dancing with the Stars on the field as part of a promotion night. So you could come and you could also take part in a dance competition on the field at ViStar Veterans Memorial Ballpark. So I appreciate the theme nights. Love at First Pitch. So they had specials for couples. Who Stole Scampi? Scampi's the mascot. Mystery Night. It's very creative. And of course, there also is the Honey Dripper, which is a famous Jacksonville delicacy. It is a, for those of you who may not No, Italian ice. We'll call it that just because that's the best way to translate that. And so they do the Honey Dripper uniforms that are homage to, again, a longstanding Jacksonville tradition. And so I appreciate leaning into whatever is local to the area. They've done a really good job of that. But, yeah, I think just like the activities, getting people out and about and, you know, non-traditional baseball activities. It's the beauty of minor league sports.
0: Well, in the spirit of the theme nights, you so often, especially in the minors, I mean, you don't typically see this in the pros. In the pros, it's all, you know, alternate jerseys and trying to get more money out of you in the gift shops and everything like that, the team stores. But in the minors, you get all the themed jerseys like you're talking about, that there are just so many different versions. Hockey will do a handful a year, at least used to. Minor league baseball, they're all over the place. It's crazy. I mean, there's a lot of fun in those. One thing, I'm taking us off the rails here a little bit. We'll get to the calls in a second. But one thing you got me thinking about, just because this was going viral in the last couple of days or so, in the spirit of fantasy football punishments, did you see the one of the guy who had to go golfing with strangers without a ball?
1: No, I did not see that.
0: The fantasy punishment was just that. He had to show up at a golf course and join a foursome with at least two people he didn't know and do a full round of golf without using a ball, but could not tell them why he was doing it, what he was doing, even acknowledge that he didn't have a ball. He just had to see how other people reacted to it along the way. I thought it was brilliant. Absolutely incredible.
1: Well, speaking of making new friends, let's say hello to Andy in Syracuse, home of the Syracuse Chiefs, Syracuse Crunch. Andy, where does your favorite promotional giveaway come from?
11: Yeah, I heard you guys mentioning bobbleheads, but what about bobblelegs? Detroit Lions, Minnesota Vikings last year gave away Amon-Ra St. Brown bobbleheads that were like upside down.
0: That's awesome.
11: In homage to his fun bowling ball pin celebration that he had the year before.
0: That's incredible.
1: I love that. Plus, there was a local there was a local bakery that also baked a cake that looked exactly like the bobblelegs of Amon-Ra St. Brown. Great shout there, Andy. Let's check in with Tommy in Florida. Tommy, what was your favorite promotional giveaway you have ever received?
12: 1996, I was at the Braves game against the Cubs. That promotion night was a replica of the 1995 World Series Championship ring. So I had that ring.
1: I love that.
12: It's absolutely gorgeous.
0: That's great.
1: Man, that was back in the day when these teams were splurging at them. Come on now, replica rings for all the fans in attendance. And this is 1996. You know that they were cramming fans into Turner Field back then, post-World Series championship 2 years prior.
0: It's funny. The Red Sox, after they went on their run of World Series, they did a couple of those replica ring promotions that I remember, too. And my dad got one. I remember seeing it. And it's obviously like they don't cost anything, right? Like they're not nice real rings, but they look the part. They look incredible, which, yeah, it does make it a really fun giveaway. I don't know if anyone out there is, you know, walking the streets wearing those things. Are the Yankees, by the way, doing any more Seinfeld bobbleheads, or have those jumped the shark?
1: Let's ask producer Renee. He's always keeping tabs.
13: I'm sure they will. They actually just did a Harry Potter bobblehead.
1: Okay.
13: A couple weeks ago, they just gave out a K-pop bobblehead.
1: Demon Hunters. Yeah, that's all the kids. Yeah. All the rage.
13: I have a Aaron Judge Marvel bobblehead. They do some pretty cool stuff. I hope the Knicks do a replica ring giveaway this
1: year.
0: Yeah, I bet you do.
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1: We're helping workshop some ideas for everybody here on Game Night on ESPN Radio. 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
1: I'm Mia O'Brien. Let's begin by going around the majors. The Yankees hold on to beat the Mariners 4-1. The Blue Jays handed the Red Sox their fourth straight L 5-3. The White Sox fall to the Reds in 10, 5-4. One game currently in progress. The Dodgers trailing the Kansas City Royals at home 4-3. That game is in the bottom of the eighth. Other scores from the West Coast. The Cubs defeated the Nationals 8-6. The Braves defeat the Mets 4-0. And then a couple others that just went final. The Padres rout the Brewers 11-2. The Rays defeat the Athletics 12-4. The headliner tonight in the WNBA, Kelsey Mitchell and Caitlin Clark combined for 50 points en route to Indiana's 106-92 win over the New York Liberty. Two games in the 10 o'clock window in the W. The Aces defeat the Mystics 86-76 and snap their seven-game win streak. The Mercury, in dramatic fashion, defeat the Sparks 94-87. Kyler Murray has been named the starting quarterback of the Minnesota Vikings per head coach Kevin O'Connell. O'Connell also told reporters that former number 10 overall pick J.J. McCarthy is Murray's backup and Carson Wentz remains on the roster. The 2026-2027 NBA schedule has been released. The defending champion New York Knicks will host LeBron James and the Sixers on opening night, Tuesday, October 20th. But a matchup between the number one seed in the East last year, the Detroit Pistons, and number two seed Boston Celtics kicks off opening day in Motown at 3 p.m. A rematch of last year's Western Conference Finals rounds out the opening day slate as the Spurs and Thunder square off. For more scores and analysis, check out ESPN.com and the all-new ESPN app. hear from Caitlin Clark following that 106-92 win and what she wasn't too happy about next on Game Night with Adam Kaufman and yours truly right here on ESPN Radio.
3: 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I'll tell you if their faith will lead them to a playoff appearance. It's Unsportsmanlike, 6 a.m. Eastern, right here on ESPN Radio, ESPN2, and ESPNU.
1: The highest scoring team in the WNBA led wire to wire, mostly over the 2024 champion New York Liberty tonight. All was well at Gamebridge Fieldhouse. Or was it? This is Game Night here on ESPN Radio. Mia O'Brien, Adam Kaufman. 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Let's get right to the action.
0: Shout out Coolio for a second. My goodness.
1: Yeah. We
0: fantastic
1: gotta get,
0: voyage.
1: Listen, Game Night has the best music library in all of ESPN Radio. I said
0: incredible
1: what I said. Speaking of, it
4: makes it very easy for a board op that doesn't know music to just click on one of those because the host, you guys always seem to love whichever ones are chosen.
1: Listen, we just
0: like
1: played
0: a kid again.
1: We just played the hits here on Game Night. And speaking of the hits, Stephanie White played some hits pregame. And I will preface this by saying that her comments largely came after she was called out for not defending Sophie Cunningham, amongst other players, after the flagrant two assessed on Stephanie White's former player, Dejanay Carrington, in Saturday's win over the Chicago Sky. Social media not very happy with the head coach of the Fever. Here is how she responded.
5: 10 toes down all the time. All the time. They know that. It's a shame that we can't have an opportunity to talk about what great basketball they're playing. Because they are playing. The hate, the fear-mongering, the divisiveness, the stuff that's trying to hijack our league will not win. It won't win. We are united. We are connected. We will not be divided. Every day these women put their ass on the line. Every day. When they go low, we go high. Love will win. Grace will win. Humility will win. And kindness will win. I stand by them. I will always stand by them. Everybody else can go to hell.
1: So, Adam, this was clearly not just the fallout of one flagrant foul and an ejection on Saturday. This is clearly the culmination of a lot of feelings that Stephanie White has been feeling for quite some time, a tipping point for her. And look, the Indiana Fever, I love to joke, they have gone, you know the meme where you've got the whiteboard and it says, like, we have gone X amount of days since chaos? That's what the Indiana Fever is. That's what the WNBA at large is. But the Indiana Fever, we literally keep a tracker in my house of, we have gone now 0 days without some sort of debacle off the court, because that's just the way things tend to work in Caitlin Clark land. Speaking of Caitlin Clark land, I just couldn't help but listen to Stephanie White's comments. And look, she is entitled to have that emotional response. She wanted to prove that she stands for her players, especially in lieu of some of the other extracurricular activities that has nothing to do with the Fever or the WNBA, the protests that may or may not spring up every single time the Indiana Fever go to a city because of the comments Sophie Cunningham made once upon a time. So I understand this is a lot coming to a head here. But ultimately, it felt like these comments were made and then a subsequent statement from the team defending Stephanie White's comments. It was because she was hurt by the comments from social media, to which I say, that's an average Tuesday if you're Caitlin Clark, because, you know, people always have comments about CC. Speaking of CC, she fired back and defended her coach. One of the first times we've actually heard from her postgame. And Sophie Cunningham, by the way, who was seated next to Caitlin in this postgame press conference, both said they have Stephanie White's back.
23: I think our world is just like, we love to hate. We love to divide. Like, that's all we want to do. Like, nobody wants to see each other succeed. And I think that's a really painful thing for myself to watch. I feel like we need to do a better job at uplifting each other. And I can assure you there was no way we were losing this game tonight. And I told her that before the game. Like, there was no way we were losing this game for her. And, you know, it's tough. Like, that's my head coach. Like, I hated that our fans booed her before the game. That made me a little sick, to be honest. And you can disagree and this and that, and I get it. It's professional sports. People are going to boo. But, like, at the end of the day, that's our head coach, and we're going to ride for her, and we're always going to have our back, and that's never going to tear our locker room apart. So I just love her and I feel for her because I know it can be a lot at times, and she does a great job a lot of times blocking it out, but there's other moments where it can get under your skin, and that's just being human and that's just life. Like, there are tough days and there are tough moments, but just proud of our group. Like, I think we showed like what we're all about tonight. Like, we came out, we had fun, we shared the ball, and you know, we played with joy and a smile on our face, and to be honest, we really just did it for her, and we did it for each other and the girls in our locker room.
1: Adam Kaufman.
0: If some good solid commentary out of Caitlin Clark and, you know, an impassioned run through the wall type rant out of Stephanie White, obviously, but you know, I think it's, I just sort of chuckle at some of this, not obviously the nature of what they're talking about, but it, on the whole, the, you know, we talk about a team like Golden State and how much fun the Valkyries were to watch last year, have been this year even more so, and how they're kind of that league pass team, that team that you want to tune in for. You know, who's your Hard Knocks team? And that's the Indiana Fever. Without it, I mean, we haven't even mentioned Sophie Cunningham and all of the drama around her. And she, you know, was also defending her coach and talking about how she and Steph are good and all of the different things that are going on around her life right now. And I mean, you want to go down a rabbit hole, just Google her name or look up Sophie Cunningham on Twitter and see some of the commentary going on right now. And so it's just another thing with this team each and every day. And I will applaud, you know, to Caitlin Clark's point, you know, there's no way we were going to lose this game. I will applaud the Fever for going out, staying focused, ignoring the noise, the distractions, all of that, and playing a dominant game that very easily in that second half, in true Fever nature, as you mentioned earlier, could have slipped away. Didn't. They had a decisive win against, you know, maybe an underachieving Liberty, but still a very good team in Liberty, and take care of business at home. I just wonder, with the playoffs not far away, at what point some of this stuff finds a way to catch up.
1: Right. And maybe this is that moment. Maybe they needed this watershed moment. We don't know what goes on behind closed doors, but as Stephanie White said, and as both Sophie Cunningham and Caitlin Clark said, they've been 10 toes down. They've been united, even if the outside noise tries to let you think otherwise. What I do want to comment on, Adam, and I explained this to some of my friends in the WNBA circles who said, I don't know why the internet is so mad at Stephanie White after her post-game comments Saturday, in which she was asked about the flagrant foul that was assessed on Dejanay Carrington, and she said, it's a basketball play, but it's a flagrant foul, but I know what's in Dejanay's heart, and I've coached her, and she's a great kid, and like, she didn't mean it, basically. But what she never said, and this is where it stinks that optics have to come into play, but we cover all sports here on Game Night on ESPN Radio. We see this happen in the other four professional leagues that the WNBA believes they are the fifth, and so you got to play by those same rules. If Stephanie White had said, after she said Dejanay Carrington, I think it was a basketball play, even though Dejanay Carrington has now gotten flagged for three flagrants in the last year for chase down, so you would think maybe she would learn at some point in time that that's probably not part of her game, but I digress. If Stephanie White had just said, look, I understand Dejanay didn't intend to do that, but I'm proud of Sophie that she did not respond. She stood her ground, and I'm even more proud of KK Timpson, who immediately grabbed her teammate and prevented any sort of scuffle. I'm proud of our players that stayed on the bench, did not enter the field of play. If she had framed it that way, Adam, that is what we like to call in the NFL protecting the team. That is protecting the brand. That is showing that you support your players, even if you are suggesting that, look, it's a basketball play. And I know that that is a simple twist of her words, but I can assure you, having covered the NFL for the better part of the last decade, that protecting the team is something that not only matters to people inside of a building, but it matters to the fans. And not that Stephanie White, as she said, should be trying to play to the fans, even though, as Caitlin Clark said, they apparently still booed her and they weren't very happy about that. But what you need to understand is the words that Caitlin Clark spoke are a byproduct of years of having to wear this heavy crown, of having to play to the optics, of having to listen to both the W and women's college basketball, but the fans and also the stakeholders involved and the sponsors. It stinks, but guess what? this is your job. You're the head coach of the Indiana Fever, and you can get upset. And I'm sure that, again, some of this was also fueled by the Sophie Cunningham of it all, extracurriculars away from the basketball. And a lot of this just came out at once. She's human. Caitlin Clark said it. Sophie Cunningham said it. It's fine. But in terms of why there was backlash Saturday, it is because, Adam, the mainstream sports fan has come to the WNBA. And the mainstream sports fan expects the coach, if only for lip service, to say, I stand with my player. And that never came out of her mouth on Saturday.
0: The irony, too, of why the mainstream sports fan has come to the WNBA is that its star player is that player. You know, and obviously, as you said, I do think there has been, whether she should have carried herself differently or used a different tone or used different words, as you said, I do think the point about the culmination of all of it and, you know, the non-stop, like, and in such different ways, too. Like, the Carrington thing, that was one thing. But the Caitlin Clark thing has been going on for years. Non-stop, every day. Sophie Cunningham, it's constant this year. And we're not even talking about a player nearly of the caliber of Caitlin Clark. You know, and at a certain point, and we say this in any sport, right? But to, you know, to go from WNBA to NBA, we say this about role players in the NBA. At a certain point, the player is not as good to be worth all the distractions that surround them. Do you believe that, and this is a whole other larger point, like, do we think that Sophie Cunningham is going to be a member of the Indiana Fever next year?
1: To be determined. No, to be determined. You know, she's got a brand big enough. My husband said it to me tonight. She's got a brand big enough. She could go to any other team in the league if she wanted to.
0: Sure. Without a doubt. And so
1: that doesn't mean that she's a number one option, by the way. That just means her brand suggests she could.
0: Yeah. No, if people are tuning in, following, buying jerseys, paying attention to what's happening on social media, all of it, then by all means. But yeah, if you're talking about who can actually play the game at the highest levels, that's the other person that we heard from after the coach there. And she's done a hell of a job carrying herself, you know, really dating back to Iowa, let alone what's happened in the WNBA as a pro. And it doesn't change. It doesn't waver. There's never been a moment where she's lost her cool that I can remember. I don't think it's happened. And, you know, for the coach to, some of that sometimes is, you know, yourself letting loose. Some of it is on behalf of the player because the player can't. That comes into play as well. But, yeah, at a certain, and obviously an established coach, a coach of the year a couple of years ago, you know, it's not like Stephanie White's losing her job, but this is a team that is in the mix to win the championship, and they got to figure out a way to block everything out.
1: He's Adam Kaufman. I'm Mia O'Brien. Coming up, we show Adam what it means to go all the way up on game night on ESPN Radio.
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1: 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Mia O'Brien, Adam Kaufman. Adam's first time joining us for a little segment that we're going to get to here in just a second, because it is that time of the evening in which we show love to the ones who deserve it, and it goes a little something, as my friend Q Myers likes to say, like this.
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27: Nothing can stop me. I'm all the way up.
1: Oh, we begin this on the...
26: All the way up.
27: All the way up.
1: No!
28: Almost.
1: Party foul. Trying to do my best Q Myers out here. That's producer Renee. Producer
29: That's
1: Justin.
29: That's flagrant.
1: That is very much a flagrant on me. You can eject me just like Dejounte Carrington from Saturday's game. let's start on the diamond, boys. Let's begin out there. Was this game in San Diego? Good grief. The Brewers were supposed to be the best team in baseball. They sure didn't look like it tonight.
30: Here's the 1-0 pitch. Hit hard in the air. Deep to left field. Churio's back. He turns to watch. This one gonna go! Luis Ranjifo! His first career grand slam! And it puts the Pods ahead 5-0 here in the second.
27: Nothing can stop me. I'm all the way up.
1: Gotcha.
0: See, I did it now.
28: I'm just following the lead.
1: Some of this production is new in our defense. Like, we have added some more bells and whistles. Go ahead, Adam.
28: What did Stephanie White say? If you don't like it, you can go to hell. Unbelievable, that grand slam. Listen, I was at a Padres game only a few days ago, and they lost to the Houston Astros, and they haven't lost since. That's four in a row for San Diego. They just had to get me out of town.
1: Hey, Adam may be the good luck charm for San Diego. Maybe he's also the good luck charm for, I don't know if you've been in Florida recently or the West Coast, Adam, but perhaps for the Rays?
31: There's a ball drilled in the air to deep left off the bat of Taylor Walls. This has a chance to the wall. Gone! Taylor Walls has hit two homers in one game. He didn't have any this year. And the Rays now lead by a score of 7-2.
27: Nothing can stop me. I'm all the way up.
0: 620 WDAE. Walls and Tampa, they're just destroying teams. This is 8 in a row now for the Rays. 6-game lead on the Yankees in the AL East. And at what point do we believe that the Rays might be the team to beat in a wide-open American League?
1: Producer Renee is shaking his head, but even when they lost out on the Tarek they lost out on the Tarek Skubal sweepstakes to their former front office executive and Adam Friedman, of course, now at the Los Angeles Dodgers, but the Rays still made plenty of moves to fortify that rotation and that roster at the deadline. New ownership, already mentioned it once on this program, I'm going to say it again. These are not your grandmother's Tampa Bay Rays. Unfortunately, these are your grandmother's New York Mets.
2: Trey Baldwin, average lead at first base. McDermott, Friday brings the 2-1 pitch, and that's crushed to deep right. Here comes the second hit of the game. That is knocked out by Olsen. Into the chop house, it's a 2-run home run, and the Braves have a 4-0 lead in the eighth.
27: Nothing can stop me, I'm all the way up.
0: 680 The Fan. You remember when the Phillies fired the manager, turned things around? The Red Sox fired the manager, turned things around? The Mets fired their manager, and it's just same old Mets. And nothing changes. 19 and a half back in the East. Season's over. It's ugly. The Braves, their run differential is plus 121. That is the third best in the majors, largely because of a dude like Olsen who feels like he homers every day.
1: Don't look now. The Atlanta Braves now have an 8.5 game lead over the Philadelphia Phillies. And that lead over the rest of the pack continues to grow after this result in our nation's capital.
2: The pitch. He swings, hits one in the air, deep left, racing back Pinckney. He looks up. It's gone! Line drive, home run to left for Alex Bregman, his 13th. And the Cubs add some insurance. It's now 7-4 over the Nationals here in the sixth.
27: Nothing can stop me. I'm all the way up.
0: Thanks to the Cubs Radio Network. I don't think they're going to win the World Series, but there is no more fascinating team in baseball this year to me than the Chicago Cubs in terms of just being Jekyll and Hyde. Multiple 10-game winning streaks, a 10-game losing streak, and now 8-2 over the last 10, 20 games over 500.
1: I don't know. I do think that this next team might be able to give them a run for their money. The hottest team in the month of July, but now losers of four straight.
31: 0-2. Strunk's on a line, deep left field. Fair ball into the corner. Around third, Smith, he'll score. Jimenez meets the stop sign at third. RBI double, Miles Straw. And the Blue Jays get the add-on run. 5-3 in the bottom of the eighth inning.
27: Nothing can stop me. I'm all the way up.
0: That courtesy of Sportsnet 590, The Fan. It is weird. The Red Sox, it took 30 games to lose three games. And now it's taken four to lose four. The offense has completely disappeared. It's not the pitching necessarily. It is the offense. But, you know, getting a little healthier. We'll see. Rushman made his debut today.
1: That's didn't true. Off the 10-day IL, which is obviously a good thing to see. In the words of Susan Waldman, Adam Kaufman, you can't predict baseball. And speaking of Susan.
2: It's sharply and through for a base hit. Garcia scores. Here comes Chisholm. He'll score. They throw behind the runner at second. Jones is back. It's a big two-run single for Ryan McMahon. And the Yankees lead 2-1.
27: Nothing can stop me. I'm all the way up.
0: That's Michael Kay on the Yes Network, but in the words of John Sterling, who's retired, that's baseball, Susan. Yankees 4-1 winners. Big comeback. Four late runs, and it's the only reason Renee hasn't stopped smiling.
1: Look at
3: We're
1: him.
3: Happy here.
1: He's just so happy back in Bristol, holding down the fort for us. He's also going to be happy with this result as we flip it over to the hardwood and head out to the land of Q Myers and Studio Q in Las Vegas.
4: Quality down the stretch is going to be key for the Aces.
6: Decision making will be crucial, and Asia Wilson's feeling it. The recently turned 30-year-old playing like a youngster out there. And a timeout called by Washington.
27: Nothing can stop me. I'm all the way up.
0: WNBA League Pass with that call. Playing like a youngster. Asia Wilson is the MVP favorite. She's not turning back the clock. This is unbelievable. This entire career that we have seen out of Asia Wilson. You want to, for all the Caitlin Clark praise, you want to talk about accomplished female basketball players.
1: Speaking of Caitlin Clark, before we get out of here.
31: Clark again. Caitlin Clark about 30 feet out on that one. Here's Clark behind the back. Step back. Jumper is silky. 20 points for Caitlin Clark.
27: Nothing can stop me. I'm all the way up.
0: We saved the best for last. That call on ESPN. How good is she? Nice win by Indiana.
1: Three-level score. She's added that little lean-in when she bounces it off the window. Chef's kiss. Caitlin Clark, 22 points. Kelsey Mitchell, 28. The Fever, big time winners at Gainbridge Fieldhouse over the New York Liberty. He's Adam Kaufman. I'm Mia O'Brien. Coming up, SportsCenter all night. 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
5: 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The Braves try to win their eighth in a row against the A's.
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36: Adley swings and chops one up the middle, got a chance to shoot through. Backhanded at second, throw to first, not in time. Adley beats it out. He's got his first Red Sox hit.
5: The Vikings go with Kyler Murray as their starting QB.
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38: 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Step back. 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
39: Coming up, lucky number 7 in the bag. The Tampa Bay Rays now going for 8 wins in a row against the Athletics. SportsCenter All Night presented by Progressive ESPN Radio in the all-new ESPN app. Sirius XM Channel 80, the Indiana Fever on a mission in the W. And we'll take a spin around the country and check in on NFL training camps and all the buzz. Let's take it to the West Coast to get started. Rays, Athletics. Rays going for 8 straight. Longest active win streak in baseball. The only team having a better season right now is the Brewers. Rays with the second best record in the league behind Milwaukee. They lead the Yankees by six games in the AL East. ESPN Analytics says 76% chance to win the division and be the number one seed in the American League. The A's, tough sledding, man. 25 games under 500. Just two wins in their last 10 and nowhere near the cut line for the wild card. The Rays, they wasted no time getting on the board here in the first.
31: Swinging on, drive in the air, deep to center field. Bolte back, turned around, at the wall, looking up, and Junior's gone. La Maxima for the 35th time. He's now tied for the major league lead in home runs with Yordan Alvarez, and the Rays break out on top early. It's 2-0 Tampa Bay in the first.
39: 620 WDAE, that was now the third player all time with consecutive 35 home run seasons at the age of 23 or younger. So we move ahead to the top of the fourth. Rays lead 3-0.
31: In the Capitals, the ball driven on a line to deep right by Taylor Walls. This is headed way back and gone. Taylor Walls with his first home run this year. And the guy who has the most home runs on the team is the first guy out to greet him, Junior Caminero. It's 5-0 Tampa Bay in the fourth.
39: And don't go too far. We move ahead just two innings. This will sound familiar.
31: There's a ball drilled in the air to deep left off the bat of Taylor Walls. This has a chance to the wall. Gone! Taylor Walls has hit two homers in one game. He didn't have any this year. And the Rays now lead by a score of 7-2.
39: And the Rays, they weren't done yet. They played two in the seventh, three more in the eighth. And Tampa Bay wins this one with ease. 12-4 extends the league's longest win streak to eight games. For the Rays, six home runs ties a franchise record. 10-plus runs in consecutive games within a series since April 8th to 9th, 2023 versus the Athletics. And for Tampa, Nick Martinez, second career complete game, the Athletics, they've now lost 11 of their last 13 games. Red Sox, Blue Jays. Red Sox are eight games back from the Rays for the AL East lead. They're two games back from the Yankees for the first AL wildcard spot. And June 24th, the inflection point for Boston's season. They were 15.5 back and way below the cut line for the wildcard. ESPN Analytics now gives them a 95% chance to make the playoffs. However, they're on a three-game losing streak coming into this after the previous nine-game win streak. Big story tonight, though, newly acquired catcher Adley Rutschman making his Sox debut. Rutschman came over from the Orioles at the trade deadline, and he's in to face the Blue Jays. Toronto, they're 3.5 back from the Rangers for the third and final AL wildcard spot. It did not take Rutschman long to get going tonight in the third.
0: Three balls, two strikes. Massa runs again from first as he sets at the belt. He throws, and Adley swings and chops one up the middle. Got a chance to shoot through. Backhanded at second. Throw to first. Not in time. Adley beats it out. He's got his first Red Sox hit. An infield single to second base on a bouncer. And the Red Sox keep it going with two on and two out.
39: WEEI 93.7 FM. So Rutschman officially on the stat sheet for Boston. And this one was back and forth the rest of the way. We jump to the eighth. Blue Jays lead 4-3.
2: 0-2. Strunk's on a line deep left field. Fair ball into the corner. Around third, Smith, he'll score. Jimenez meets the stop sign at third. RBI double, Miles Straw. And the Blue Jays get the add-on run. 5-3 in the bottom of the eighth inning.
39: Sportsnet 590 The Fan. And that would be enough. Blue Jays grab the win here 5-3. They improved to 8-3 versus the Red Sox this season, just 9-15 versus all other AL East opponents. The Red Sox, fourth straight loss now, tied for the second longest losing streak this season. Adley Rutschman, he's the first Red Sox player to reach base safely three times in their team debut since Justin Turner did so back on March 30th, 2023. Pirates Marlins in Miami. Paul Skeens on the hill for Pittsburgh. Tough sledding for the All-Star, though. Pirates have lost 12 of his last 15 starts. Skeens, he now has a 5.2 ERA over that span, his worst ERA over any 15-game span of his career. Pirates sit six games back of the Phillies for the third wild card spot in the National League, so a chance. They need to stack some dubs, though. Marlins 3.5 back of the Phillies for that final wild card spot. We enter the bottom of the third, no score, and the Marlins at the plate.
1: In 12 years, Esteri Ruiz, high fly ball, deep to left field, back under the warning track, goes Reynolds looking up, it's gone. Esteri Ruiz tees off on Paul Skenes.
3: Forget about it.
1: His sixth home run of the season. There will be no shutout, and the Marlins lead 1-0.
39: 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Stayed that way for two more innings. Bottom of the fifth, Miami again at the dish.
4: Now the pitch. Swing, fly ball, blasted out to deep left field. And it will be caught by Reynolds, leaping over the wall. Another home run robbery for Brian Reynolds of the Pirates. How does he do it?
39: Sports Radio 93.7, The Fan. Marlins would get another, and that second run turned into insurance. They get the win 2-0. The Marlins, it's their 12th shutout win this season. That's tied for the third most in baseball.

0: Fever on ESPN Tuesday night. This one had all the vibes going into it. And speaking of going into it, Fever head coach Stephanie White met with the media before the game and addressed some recent criticism.
1: 10 toes down all the time. All the time. They know that. It's a shame that we can't have an opportunity to talk about what great basketball they're playing. Because they playing. The hate, the fear-mongering, the divisiveness, the stuff that's trying to hijack our league will not win. It won't win. We are united. We are connected. We will not be divided. Every day these women put their ass on the line. Every day. When they go low, we go high. Love will win. Grace will win. Humility will win. And kindness will win. I stand by them. I will always stand by them. Everybody else can go to hell.
0: So White with some strong comments there, clearly speaking from the heart. Well, let's talk about the great basketball they are playing. Both the Fever and Liberty are among just four teams in the league averaging more than 90 points per game this season, and both have postseason aspirations. They feature three of the top four scorers in the league, and it was really a matchup of the duos. Liberty have Brianna Stewart and Sabrina Ionescu. Fever have Kelsey Mitchell and Caitlin Clark. And who else to get the scoring started?
2: Pauline Aste, the quickness for New York Liberty, gets the assignment on Caitlin Clark.
3: Clark sheds her, fires, and hits! A silky start for Caitlin Clark.
0: And this was tight in the first quarter. The second looked different, though, as the Fever started pulling away.
3: Clark, again! Caitlin Clark, about 30 feet out on that one.
0: And the Fever took a 64-46 lead into the locker room at the break. And the scoring would continue in the second half from, you guessed it.
3: Here's Clark behind the back. Step back. Jumper is silky. 20 points for Caitlin Clark.
0: And New York was able to put together a small rally in the fourth, but it wasn't enough. Fever win it 106-92. The Fever, it's their 15th 100-point game this season. Extends the single-season WNBA record. And check out some of these stats. Kelsey Mitchell, game-high 28 points. 18th 25-point game this season. Fourth most in a season in WNBA history. It was her sixth straight 25-point game. It's tied for the third longest streak in WNBA history. Caitlin Clark, 22 points. Ninth game this season with 20 points and 10 assists. Most in a season in WNBA history. Mitchell and Clark combined 566 points over the last 11 games. Most by any duo over an 11-game span in WNBA history. And Aaliyah Boston, 19 points. Clark, Mitchell, and Boston joined ESPN's Holly Rowe after the game.
3: Holly Rowe has a smorgasbord of guests over there, the big three for Indiana.
4: Well, the big three continue to show up and do big things. I want to start with Caitlin because you were hitting shots over 6'11 Honshu, over Brianna Stewart, who has a 7'1 wingspan. How were you getting your range and rhythm early in this game?
5: Well, to be honest, when I have a taller defender, I think it almost maybe helps me. It makes me have a good arch on my shot. Sometimes it's a little more flat when I don't have a tall defender. So, I don't know, maybe it helps me a little bit. But we just played with great pace in the first half. And obviously, it helps when you shoot the ball the way we did tonight.
4: Yeah, it was epic. You got into rhythm in the second half. Your three-point shot continues to impress. How did you get in on the three-point party here?
5: I think just taking my shots with confidence. I think in the first half, I gave up probably two or three that I probably should have taken. So coming into the second half, I just shot it.
4: All right, we talked about your incredible first half offensively, but I want to give you some props for your defense in the second half, your footwork, fighting through screens. How were you so aggressive on both ends tonight?
5: We want people that can do both things, play both ends of the ball, and I know Steph and BJ are going to make sure that we're going to do it, so I got to do it.
4: All right, another big win, another 100-point win. How does the rhythm continue to build with this group?
5: I think we just got to keep going. We have another big one at home on Friday, and then we go on a two-week road trip. So take it game by game. Our August is really tough. We play a lot of the top teams in the league, so we're going to see what we're made of, and that's what's going to make you ready for the playoffs.
4: Thank you so much, ladies. Thank you.
5: Thank you.
0: And from there, Caitlin Clark took the podium after the game. where she defended her head coach's pregame comments.
5: I think our world is just like, we love to hate. We love to divide. Like, that's all we want to do. Like, nobody wants to see each other succeed. And I think that's a really painful thing for myself to watch. I feel like we need to do a better job at uplifting each other. And I can assure you,

0: you there was no way we were losing this game tonight. And I told her that before the game. Like, there was no way we were losing this game for her. And, you know, it's tough. Like, that's my head coach. Like, I hated that our fans booed her before the game. That made me a little sick, to be honest. And you can disagree and this and that, and I get it. It's professional sports. People are going to boo. But, like, at the end of the day, that's our head coach, and we're going to ride for her, and we're always going to have our back, and that's never going to tear our locker room apart. So I just love her, and I feel for her because I know it can be a lot at times, and she does a great job a lot of times blocking it out. But there's other moments where it can get under your skin, and that's just being human, and that's just life. Like, there are tough days, and there are tough moments, but just proud of our group. Like, I think we showed, like, what we're all about tonight. Like, we came out, we had fun, we shared the ball, and, you know, we played with joy and a smile on our face. And to be honest, we really just did it for her, and we did it for each other and the girls in our locker room.
1: Fever host the Wings on Friday night. Liberty will try to get back on track against the Sparks on Thursday. Mystics aces. Mystics on a 7-game win streak, longest active streak in the WNBA, and one shy a tie in their longest within a season in franchise history. Asia Wilson, Chelsea Gray, and Jackie Young not on the injury report after missing Sunday's game. And we move all the way to the fourth quarter.
2: Quality down the stretch is going to be key for the aces.
3: Decision making will be crucial, and Asia Wilson's feeling it. The recently turned 30-year-old playing like a youngster out there. And a timeout called by Washington.
1: WNBA League pass, and the Aces win this one 86-76. It's the 14th double-digit win for them this season, tied for the most in the WNBA. SportsCenter All Night, ESPN Radio, mid-August. NFL training camps in full swing. Position battles going in all 32 camps. Minnesota named Kyler Murray their starting quarterback on Tuesday, and Vikings head coach Kevin O'Connell spoke after practice about what he's seen from Murray.
4: There's moments in time where you know there's comfort from Kyler in the scheme. He had some really high completion days where, you know, he was able to show some really, really good understanding of just putting the ball in play, playing with great timing, rhythm. As you continue to look at the body of work through really through those 10 days, you know, what jumped out is what could be.
1: Vikings hoping Murray can get back to form after the injury last season. The ability speaks for itself. Played in 87 games in the NFL, and he's one of three players with 20,000 pass yards and 3,000 rush yards to this point. The other two, Josh Allen and Cam Newton. So some good company. ESPN Vikings reporter Kevin Seifert joined game night with more on the decision, including, this really isn't that surprising.
5: The minute Kyler Murray signed a contract here, I believe it was March 12th. It was basically like the first or second day of free agency. This was pretty much inevitable. You don't sign a Kyler Murray to be a backup. And I think that J.J. McCarthy was the starter here for 10 games last year, played poorly for many of them. And if you wanted J.J. McCarthy to be your starter, you don't go out and sign a Kyler Murray. And if you want Kyler Murray to be your starter, you sign him. And so it was going to be a tremendous upset all along if J.J. McCarthy had been the starter. And so today's news in a lot of ways was pretty much inevitable.
1: So that's Murray. What about McCarthy? Could go a couple of ways for him. Our own Ian Fitzsimmons thinks it might be time for some other franchises to take a long look at the young QB, and he shared this on Amber and Ian.
6: If you're a team that had a high grade on J.J. McCarthy, and now that Kyler Murray's been named the starter, I would be pursuing J.J. McCarthy because he could be the next Baker Mayfield. He could be the next, you know, Sam Darnold. This dude has immense talent.
1: Yes, he does. And we've seen that since he was winning titles back at Michigan. So some wise words there from Ian. Vikings travel to face the Giants in their first preseason game on Saturday, and they open their season week one at home against the Packers. Mariners in the Bronx and much more. That next, SportsCenter All Night continues. It's ESPN Radio.
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1: 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Chris Burnett with you here on Sports Center All Night. How about some basketball in August? Hasn't been that long since the New York Knicks claimed their first NBA championship since 1973. 58 days to be exact. No rest for the weary, though. On Tuesday, the NBA released its opening night slate and its Christmas Day slate. And how about this one? Opening night, we get LeBron James and the 76ers in Madison Square Garden to face the Knicks as they hoist the banner and dish out the rings. And it's not just opening night either. The league appears to have sent a message. LeBron, it's still his league. Evan Cohen on Unsportsmanlike.
24: As much as we could all sit here and rightfully praise Victor Wembanyama's insane success this early in his career, same with Anthony Edwards, who's been to two conference finals already. The face of the NBA, by far, is LeBron James. He's on opening night in that prime slot game against the Knicks ring ceremony. He's on Christmas against the team he just left. And the first week of our games on ABC ESPN, who was his first home game against? The Cleveland Cavaliers, the city that he's most associated with, where he's from in Akron. LeBron James is by far and away, still in 2026, 23 years after he was drafted, the face of the NBA.
1: And why not? LeBron against New York, against LA, against Cleveland. That's must-see stuff. And what better than to do it in his final go-around? LeBron in New York on opening night, October 20th. Tip-off is 7 p.m. Eastern time. SportsCenter All Night, ESPN Radio. Back to the diamond. Mariners-Yankees in the Bronx for Game 1 of this series. Yankees have won four straight series against the Mariners. The last time the Mariners won a series against the Stripes was in August of 2022. The Yankees are 6 games back of the Rays in the AL East, but in control of the top wild card spot in the American League. The Mariners, they've lost 4 straight games, longest losing streak in the league, and scored 2 or fewer runs in each game. This is an old-fashioned pitcher's duel through the first 5 innings, and we pick it up in the 7th. Mariners lead at the time, 1-0.
0: Hit sharply and through for a base hit. Garcia scores. Here comes Chisholm. He'll score. They throw behind the runner at second. Jones is back. It's a big 2-run single for Ryan McMahon. And the Yankees lead 2-1.
1: That from Yes Network. Yankees were 1-for-5 with runners in scoring position in this game before that base hit. So same inning. Yankees still at the plate.
0: Ground ball. Base hit through the left side. Jones scores. Here comes McMahon. Here's the throw. It's cut off. It's a 2-run single by Grisham. And the Yankees lead 4-1.
1: So 4 move across, and the Yankees need just the bottom half of that inning to get it done, and they win it 4-1. They've now won 3 of their last 4 games. All 3 wins have been comebacks. The Mariners, their 5th straight loss, and they've scored 2 or fewer runs in 5 straight games for the first time since 2018. Brewers Padres on the West Coast. Brewers, an MLB best record, 74-45 this season, trying to be the first team to 75 wins in Major League Baseball this year. Milwaukee up 5 games in the NL Central. Wild card implications in this one. Padres are 1 game back of the Phillies and the Diamondbacks for the NL wild card spot. And San Diego with a hot start here in the 2nd.
2: Here's the 1-0 pitch. Hit hard in the air, deep to left field. Churio's back. He turns to watch. This one going to go. Luis Ranjifo, his first career grand slam. And it puts the Pods ahead 5-0 here in the 2nd.
1: 97.3 The Fan, and you heard it, first career grand slam, and it came versus his former team. So the Padres with a big lead early, and they would add to it in the 5th.
2: 1-0 the pitch. Campisano swings, hits it in the air, deep to left field, way back. This one, gonna go! Luis Campisano hits the Padres' 3rd home run of the night. It's a 2-run blast, and 8-1 here in the 5th.
1: And leave it to San Diego to go after more. 3 more runs in the 6th. And the Padres run away with this one, 11-2. The Padres, the 11 runs on 17 hits, both their 2nd most this season. The Padres, with their 4th straight win to pull into a 3-way tie for the final 2 wild card spots with the D-backs and the Phillies. And the Brewers, it ties their 2nd largest loss this season. Phillies Cardinals, Phillies 1 game lead over the Padres for the 3rd NL wild card spot, sent Christopher Sanchez to the bump. He entered having won 5 straight starts, the longest of his career, and we pick it up in the 8th.
2: 1-1. The pitch on the way. A swing, and there's a fly ball. That's it well to center field. Back to the track, the wall, it's a gunner! Frere's first Cardinal home run, and that's his 5th this year in the majors. Giving the Cardinals some breathing room at 2-0.
1: 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For Sanchez, it ends that streak of 5 winning straight starts. Cowboys-Rams joint practice, that's next. SportsCenter All Night continues. It's ESPN Radio.
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1: The Minnesota Vikings named Kyler Murray their starting quarterback on Tuesday. Coach Kevin O'Connell confirmed it was the expected conclusion to the team's quarterback competition that saw its share of inconsistent practices leading to the decision. Three-time All-Star catcher Adley Rutschman went 1-for-3 and walked twice in his Red Sox debut Tuesday night as Boston lost its fourth straight 5-3 to the Toronto Blue Jays. And the Tampa Bay Rays win their eighth in a row. They defeat the Athletics 12-4.
27: Nick Martinez offers, and a ground ball to first should end it. With it, Valade. He goes to the bag, and Nick Martinez has just his second career complete game and the first for the Rays in more than a year. Six home runs are more than enough. Tampa Bay has 8-0 on the road trip. A resounding 12-4 win over the A's.
1: 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I'm Chris Burnett. Cowboys-Rams hosted a spirited joint practice on Tuesday. Guys finally got a chance to hit another colored jersey after going against their own for a while now. One of the big questions for this was how the Cowboys O-line might look against one of the NFL's best, maybe the best, in Myles Garrett. That'll have to wait, though. Garrett did not participate, but the question remains, how has Garrett looked so far? Rams cornerback Trent McDuffie joined the Rich Eisen show to share his take on his teammate, and he kept it real.
28: Like the defensive player of the year? Mm-hmm. I mean, he's an animal. He's a freak. Just his get off alone, he's like 3 yards in the backfield off of one step. Like everything he's shown so far in camp is everything you expect him to do. And I mean, he's just such a cool dude, getting to know him, getting to know his work ethic and how he's just been able to come into this D-line room and just add to it. You know, like there's really no ego on this team. There's nobody here that's playing this game for themselves. It's all about team first. And he's one of those guys that goes out there and does his job at a high level, but does it in a sense that he wants to make everybody else better. He's not just out there chasing sacks, which is great.
1: So Myles Garrett doing Myles Garrett's thing so far in Los Angeles. It wasn't all good for LA, though. ESPN's Adam Schefter with more on NFL Live regarding another unexpected early exit in practice.
10: Well, you heard Sean McVay say they're not concerned about Myles Garrett. It's just injury management there and being smart and cautious with him. The curious one right now would be Puka Nacua, because he did leave the field. Sean McVay was silent about what the injury was, did not comment, and there's been no word from anybody else since that has happened. So, again, nobody knows exactly what that is. Sometimes it means nothing at all. Sometimes it means it's a little something. There has been no update on Puka that we can say to you exactly what the injury is and how long he could miss, if there's any time at all to be missed.
1: So something to monitor there with Nacua. But what about the Cowboys? What's in store for America's team this season? Offense is well covered at this point. Dak's back. Wide receiver room looks good. Early noise is the defense has a chance to be pretty good as well under new defensive coordinator Christian Parker. And that follows last year's trade heard around the world, sending Micah Parsons to Green Bay. Parker's job? Easy to identify. Fix the sacks and the lack of turnovers. Both a Parsons special. But could the Cowboys actually come out ahead here? Is that possible? Mike Golic on ESPN Radio is the Golics.
12: At this point, no, Mike, and I'll tell you why. The defense obviously was bad last year. What were they? They were last in passing yards given up, 23rd in rushed, last in points given up. So you think of the new players they got, Kenny Clark in the Micah trade, Quinnen Williams, Rashawn Gary. None of those players have had double-digit sacks in their careers. None. And Rashawn Gary, who was brought in to sack the quarterback, and did not get one sack after Micah Parsons got hurt in Green Bay. He got all his sacks while Micah was on the field. So this is a team that had 35 sacks last year, that was 25th in the NFL. I don't know if they solved that, Mike.
1: Maybe they do. Maybe they don't. Golic with his take there. Well, here's Chris Canty on Unsportsmanlike with his.
13: I feel like the Dallas Cowboys have positioned themselves to win the Micah Parsons trade. Quinnen Williams was one of the big acquisitions with the capital that Jerry Jones got when he dealt Michael on the eve of last season. He traded for Quinnen Williams at the deadline when the Jets had a fire sale, and you saw that the Dallas Cowboys defense took a leap in terms of improvement. And so I think they see him as a foundational piece, a building block for what Christian Parker, their new defensive coordinator, wants to do. They got a lot more big bodies up front, which is philosophically a shift from what the Dallas Cowboys have been for the better part of the 2020s. And so when you have a player like Quinnen Williams that can be as disruptive in the run game and the pass game as he does, it makes life easier for everybody on that unit.
1: That it does. Luckily, we won't have to wait long now to find out. Cowboys at the Giants week one, Super Bowl favorite Rams. They'll host the 49ers. Let's head to sunny Florida. Reigning AFC South champs, the Jacksonville Jaguars, home to second-year head coach Liam Cohen and star quarterback Trevor Lawrence. The Jags finished an impressive 13-4 in Cohen's first season at the helm, en route to winning the division. The loss to the Bills in the wild card round in the playoffs, that wasn't good enough, though. Mike Golic Jr. weighed in Tuesday with his take on the Golics and the Jags' lofty expectations.
24: Coming out of college,
12: yeah,
24: one of the best players that you've ever seen at that position. What he did at Clemson was otherworldly. And what he did the back half of last season, again, the stats that Mina provided. Third in EPA per dropback in the second half of the season. Fifth in QBR. Fifth in success rate. Tied for first in explosive play rate. Like, once Jakobi Meyers came into the lineup, him, Brian Thomas Jr., Parker Washington, that group started to do the things you believe they're capable of. And you hear good things about Brian Thomas Jr., who's a guy they need to continue to take the top off defenses. I want to believe, I maybe stop short of the belief that Mina and Ben have, but I do believe that Liam Cohen in particular, like we've seen from him at pretty much every spot he's been at, is best positioned to get that out of him.
1: So Lawrence has the weapons on the offense. Brian Thomas Jr. needs to be a threat all season, as Golic said there. Then there's two-way star Travis Hunter. Head coach Liam Cohen with his thoughts on Hunter's camp so far.
0: I mean, the play they made the other day, and then Trevor scrambled and threw it in the middle. The play was dead. He was sacked. But Travis just came out of nowhere and makes the play. Or like I can't coach it. And so I think the length, the anticipation on defense, we got him today on the one. But, like, you know, when you have length and anticipation and have a good feel for routes, I think that, you know, the playmaking, getting your hands on balls, or just denying the ball with good coverage, like, that's a win in itself that I think it goes a little bit unnoticed from corners. Is like, yeah, when they don't get a lot of work, it's probably because they're doing their job and doing it at a high level. So I've been pleased with them.
1: All right, so length, anticipation, feel for the game. Sounds like an all-pro. Certainly something to be pleased with. ESPN Analytics gives the Jags the second-best chance to win the division behind Houston and a 50-50 shot to make the playoffs. So let's go north, way up north to the border to check in on Buffalo. New stadium, new feel, same QB though, and same pressure. Bills get past the wild card round in the playoffs last year with that win over Jacksonville, but like the Jags, that wasn't good enough. Bills have to make the playoffs, and Allen has to perform this season. And the pressure, it's a privilege. Well, Buffalo is privileged, and our Dan Graziano on GetUp has more.
2: The coach that was there for 9 years and took them to the playoffs 8 times in 9 years after 17 years when they didn't go at all before he got there, went to the second round last year, lost in overtime, and got fired. Now, if you're not under pressure to follow that, I don't know who is. And I mean, to me, the Buffalo Bills organization has said to the locker room, to anybody who's listening, second round of the playoffs not good enough anymore. We need to elevate. And they're saying that Joe Brady is the guy that can elevate them beyond where Sean McDermott did. I think it's a big risk that they're taking, but it does put a lot of pressure on Joe Brady. As much fun as Josh wants to have, and I'm sure they're having fun in camp, when it comes time to December and January, they're under a lot of pressure to perform.
1: Well, the Bills are used to the microscope, and they'll be under it once again. Allen for sure. Be quite a scene for Buffalo's first game at Highmark Stadium. Thursday night of week 2, they'll host the Lions. Back to the southeast, this time to Hotlanta. QB Tua Tagovailoa appears to be settling into the Falcons' offense. Tua recently admitted it was taking some time to transition from the Dolphins system, and he spoke after practice on Tuesday with more.
14: With the walkthroughs and being able to, I guess, get my feet under myself from the first couple days of missing training camp, feeling comfortable with the system, but it's a day in and day out kind of thing where I got to continue to study it. There's some things that, you know, terminology wise that we had in Miami that we have here that I still got to get out. And so those are the things that I'm working through.
1: Sounds normal. New system, take some reps. The QB battle continues, but in the event it is Tua, Falcons need him to reach his potential if they're going to make a run of any kind this season. Atlanta was 14th in the league in total offense a year ago, and they're hoping this year's QB can make a difference. Chris Burnett with you here on SportsCenter All Night. Back to baseball. Royals-Dodgers wrapped up just a bit ago. Last night it was Tarek Skubal making his home debut for L.A. Tonight, Blake Snell comes off the I.L. The two-time Cy Young winner gets just his second start on the mound this season, his first since May 9th. He opened the season on the IL as well. The Royals, way back in the wild card race and even further back in the division. We'll pick this one up in the fifth.
16: Here comes the 0-2. Swung on and missed. He struck him out. Elevated the fastball. And Isbell down on strikes for the second time. 10 strikeouts for Blake Snell.
1: AM 570 LA Sports, and this one needed extras. We'll move ahead to the 10th with the score knotted at 4 runs apiece.
16: 2-2 pitch to Muncy from Lucas Irsay. Swings, and this ball game is over. Line drive, right center field, base hit, Dodgers win it 5-4, and a walk-off hit. Sixth time this year, the Dodgers have walked it off.
1: And there you have it. They walk it off. It's the 5-4 win, and that wraps it up in L.A. Cubs Nationals. Cubs, they're doing pretty good. Won 6 of their last 7, second in the NL Central, currently occupy the first spot in the NL wildcard race, and they've won 8 straight road series. Last time they won 9 straight, 1912. Yes, historical context on that would be the same year the Titanic sank. So it's been a while. The Nationals have won 3 straight games after going 1-8 in their previous 9. And in the 6th, it's the Cubs at the plate.
3: The pitch. He swings, hits one in the air, deep left, racing back Pinckney. He looks up. It's gone! Line drive, home run to left for Alex Bregman, his 13th. And the Cubs add some insurance. It's now 7-4 over the Nationals here in the sixth.
1: That Cubs radio network there, 30th multi-hit game this season for him. He had 29 all last season with the Red Sox, and the Cubs go on to win it 8-6. They've won 7 of their last 8 games and 4 straight wins in road series openers. CJ Abrams for Washington tied for the most RBI at 91 in a season by a primary shortstop in Nationals history, that with Ian Desmond from 2014. Mets Braves, it was bad for the Mets for a lot of the season. Lately, been better, 6-1 in their last 7. Unfortunately, the climb to the postseason is steep, and the Mets, they just need wins, and a bunch of them. The Braves remain in control of their own destiny, first in the NL East, but just 4-7 against the Mets this season. They're 21-6 against the rest of the NL East combined. This one was 0-0 until the 5th, when Atlanta got on the board, and the Braves enter the 8th up 2-0.
11: Drake Baldwin, average lead at first base. McDermott. Friday brings the 2-1 pitch, and that's crushed to deep right. Here comes the second hit of the game. That is knocked out by Olsen. Into the chop house. It's a 2-run home run, and the Braves have a 4-0 lead in the 8th.
1: 680, the Fan, fourth career 35 home run season for Olsen, and you can put a bow on that one. Braves win 4-0. They've won 10 of their last 11 home games. Best home game record in the span since July 22nd. And the Mets, their 13th shutout loss this season, most in baseball. Guardians Tigers battle for a wild card spot here in the American League. Tigers 1.5 back of that final spot. The Guardians 2 games back. Guardians haven't lost to the Tigers yet this season. They've played 6 times. The Tigers grabbed an early 1-0 lead here, but Cleveland got it right back to keep it tied at 1. And we enter the bottom of the 7th. Tigers are up 4-3.
17: Line drive, base hit into center for McGonigal. McKinstry crosses home plate. Tigers playing a little small ball. And then Kevin McGonigal delivers again, third RBI of the night. 6-2 Tigers.
1: 97.1 the ticket. McGonigal tied a career high 3 RBI, hitting 409 in the last 5 games. Cleveland scored 2 in the remaining frames, but Detroit, they get the win 6-4. The Tigers snap a 6-game losing streak against the Guardians, and they've won 3 straight and 8 of their last 10. The Guardians, they've lost 3 straight and 6 of their last 7. Orioles Twins, another tight battle right now in the AL wildcard race. Orioles are 3 games back. Twins, they're just 1.5 out of the final wildcard spot in the 2nd.
18: Pauline Astay, the quick.
19: This is crushed. Deep center field. This one's way back there, and that will make it to the bullpen. Oh, what a shot over the bullpen from Christian Encarnacion Strand. 5-1 Baltimore. That must have gone 450 feet.
1: WBAL, and that, in fact, was in the 3rd inning. All the scoring here in the early innings. The Twins got 1 back, but Baltimore wins it 5-2. Pete Alonso, 3-for-4 with a home run, 3 home runs over his last 3 games, and the Twins have now lost 3 of their last 4 games. We're half a game back of the 3rd wild card spot prior to that skid. More in the W and the Diamond when SportsCenter All Night continues. 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
1: The Cubs won in Washington tonight, and Alex Bregman's home run in the 7th put them up by 3. The Cubs radio network has the call.
3: The pitch. He swings, hits one in the air. Deep left. Racing back Pinckney. He looks up. It's gone! Line drive home run to left for Alex Bregman, his 13th. And the Cubs add some insurance. It's now 7-4 over the Nationals here in the 6th.
23: Number 4.
1: The Blue Jays have taken the first two games in their series with the Red Sox, and Miles Straw's double gave them the insurance they needed in the 8th. Sportsnet 590 The Fan has the call.
25: 0-2. Strunk's on a line deep left field. Fair ball into the corner. Around third, Smith, he'll score. Jimenez meets the stop sign at third. RBI double Miles Straw, and the Blue Jays get the add-on run. 5-3 in the bottom of the 8th inning.
23: Number 3.
1: The Cardinals beat the Phillies, and Everson Pereira had a great catch in the 5th. The Cardinals radio network has the call.
26: There's a ball that's hit in the air. Center field hit well. Pereira back to the wall. He jumps, and Pereira made the play against the wall. Up a by the Bet365 sign, and he was pumped after making that one and taking a seat on the warning track.
23: Number two.
1: The Padres got off to a fast start against the Brewers thanks to a grand slam in the second. 97.3, the Fan has the call.
0: Here's the 1-0 pitch, hit hard in the air, deep to left field. Chirio's back. He turns to watch. This one gonna go! Luis Ranjifo, his first career grand slam, and it puts the Pods ahead 5-0 here in the second.
23: Number one.
1: In Miami, the Pirates lost to the Marlins but did have the play of the night as Brian Reynolds robbed Griffin Conine of a two-run homer. 93.7, the Fan has the call.
2: The pitch. Swing, fly ball, blasted out to deep left field. And it will be caught by Reynolds, leaping over the wall. Another home run robbery for Brian Reynolds of the Pirates. How does he do it?
1: And the Marlins win that one 2-0. For the Marlins, it's their 12th shutout win this season, tied for the third most in Major League Baseball. And the Pirates, their 12th shutout loss this year. Sports Center All Night, ESPN Radio. Back to the W, Mercury Sparks. Mercury's Kelsey Plum ruled out due to a lower leg injury. It would have been the first game for her since being traded. The Sparks, they're allowing over 93 points per game this season, second most by any team. In this one, we will move all the way to the fourth quarter.
9: Despite that slow shooting start for her, scoreless in the first quarter, and that three bounces in from Brochon. She's now continuing her career night. She's got 20 friendly fouls.
1: That from WNBA League Pass, and the Mercury would win this one 94-87. They are 5-4 in their last nine games after starting the season just 8-18. They have split the season series with the Sparks 2-2, with all four games being won by the road team. The Sparks now 5-11 at home this season. That is tied for the worst in the WNBA with the Storm and is their fourth straight home loss. Sports Center All Night, ESPN Radio. More at the ballpark. Rangers, Angels. Rangers won five of their last six games, remain a half game behind the Astros for the AL West lead, and we will pick this one up in the bottom of the third.
26: Here's the pitch. That's drilled down the left field side, and that is a fair ball. It's going to take a bounce, hit off the wall. Coming in and scoring is Trout. At second base is Grissom, and the Angels add on. It's now 3-1.
1: 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The Angels win this 3-2. The Rangers, their half-game lead over Texas for the AL wild card. Jock Peterson, seventh leadoff home run this season, and the Angels, four runs or fewer in 16 straight games now. Rockies Diamondbacks 19-9 since July 9th. They're seeking their ninth straight home series win against the Rockies.
26: Kyle Karros is going to tie up the ball game if he's got enough. He does. Touch him all time to deep left center field. Kyle Karros with his 10th of the year. First homer for the Rockies. First runs of the series for the Rockies. We're tied at 2.
1: 850 KOA. The Rockies win it 3-2. Corbin Carroll and Ketel Marte both homered in the first inning. First time both players homered in the same game since August 2nd of last season. And the Giants beat the Astros 4-1. We've got more Tampa Bay Rays coming your way when SportsCenter All Night continues. 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
23: 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The Braves try to win their 8th in a row against the A's.
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34: Adley swings and chops one up the middle, got a chance to shoot through. Backhanded at second, throw the first, not in time. Adley beats it out, he's got his first Red Sox hit.
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36: 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Step back. 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
1: Coming up, lucky number 7 in the bag. The Tampa Bay Rays now going for 8 wins in a row against the Athletics. SportsCenter All Night presented by Progressive ESPN Radio in the all-new ESPN app. Sirius XM Channel 80, the Indiana Fever on a mission in the W. And we'll take a spin around the country and check in on NFL training camps and all the buzz. Let's take it to the West Coast to get started. Rays, Athletics. Rays going for 8 straight. Longest active win streak in baseball. The only team having a better season right now is the Brewers. Rays with the second best record in the league behind Milwaukee. They lead the Yankees by 6 games in the AL East. ESPN Analytics says 76% chance to win the division and be the number one seed in the American League. The A's, tough sledding, man. 25 games under 500. Just 2 wins in their last 10 and nowhere near the cut line for the wild card. The Rays, they wasted no time getting on the board here in the first.
33: Swinging on, drive in the air, deep to center field. Bolte back, turned around, at the wall, looking up, and Junior's gone La Maxima for the 35th time.
0: He's now tied for the major league lead in home runs with Yordan Alvarez, and the Rays break out on top early. It's 2-0 Tampa Bay in the first.
1: 620 WDAE. That was now the third player all time with consecutive 35 home run seasons at the age of 23 or younger. So we move ahead to the top of the fourth. Rays lead 3-0.
0: In the Capitals, the ball driven on a line to deep right by Taylor Walls. This is headed way back and gone. Taylor Walls with his first home run this year. And the guy who has the most home runs on the team is the first guy out to greet him, Junior Caminero. It's 5-0 Tampa Bay in the fourth.
1: And don't go too far. We move ahead just two innings. This will sound familiar.
0: As a ball drilled in the air to deep left off the bat of Taylor Walls, this has a chance to the wall. Gone! Taylor Walls has hit two homers in one game. He didn't have any this year. And the Rays now lead by a score of 7-2.
1: And the Rays, they weren't done yet. They played two in the seventh, three more in the eighth, and Tampa Bay wins this one with ease. 12-4 extends the league's longest win streak to 8 games. For the Rays, 6 home runs ties a franchise record. 10-plus runs in consecutive games within a series since April 8th to 9th, 2023 versus the Athletics. And for Tampa, Nick Martinez, second career complete game, the Athletics, they've now lost 11 of their last 13 games. Red Sox, Blue Jays. Red Sox are 8 games back from the Rays for the AL East lead. They're 2 games back from the Yankees for the first AL wildcard spot. And June 24th, the inflection point for Boston's season. They were 15.5 back and way below the cut line for the wild card. ESPN Analytics now gives them a 95% chance to make the playoffs. However, they're on a 3-game losing streak coming into this after the previous 9-game win streak. Big story tonight, though, newly acquired catcher Adley Rutschman making his Sox debut. Rutschman came over from the Orioles at the trade deadline, and he's in to face the Blue Jays. Toronto, they're 3.5 back from the Rangers for the third and final AL wildcard spot. It did not take Rutschman long to get going tonight in the third.
2: 3-2. Massa runs again from first as he sets at the belt. He throws, and Adley swings and chops one up the middle. Got a chance to shoot through. Backhanded at second. Throw to first. Not in time. Adley beats it out. He's got his first Red Sox hit. An infield single to second base on a bouncer. And the Red Sox keep it going with two on and two out.
1: 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So Rutschman officially on the stat sheet for Boston. And this one was back and forth the rest of the way. We jump to the eighth. Blue Jays lead 4-3.
3: 0-2. Strunk on a line deep left field. Fair ball into the corner. Around third, Smith, he'll score. Jimenez meets the stop sign at third. RBI double Miles Straw. And the Blue Jays get the add-on run. 5-3 in the bottom of the eighth inning.
1: Sportsnet 590 The Fan. And that would be enough. Blue Jays grab the win here 5-3. They improved to 8-3 versus the Red Sox this season, just 9-15 versus all other AL East opponents. The Red Sox, fourth straight loss now, tied for the second longest losing streak this season. Adley Rutschman, he's the first Red Sox player to reach base safely 3 times in their team debut since Justin Turner did so back on March 30th, 2023. Pirates Marlins in Miami. Paul Skeens on the hill for Pittsburgh. Tough sledding for the All-Star, though. Pirates have lost 12 of his last 15 starts. Skeens, he now has a 5.2 ERA over that span, his worst ERA over any 15-game span of his career. Pirates sit 6 games back of the Phillies for the third wild card spot in the National League, so a chance. They need to stack some dubs, though. Marlins 3.5 back of the Phillies for that final wild card spot. We enter the bottom of the third, no score, and the Marlins at the plate.
4: In 12 years, Esteri Ruiz, high fly ball, deep to left field, back under the warning track, goes Reynolds looking up, it's gone. Esteri Ruiz tees off on Paul Skeens.
5: Forget about it.
4: His 6th home run of the season. There will be no shutout, and the Marlins lead 1-0.
1: 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Stayed that way for 2 more innings. Bottom of the fifth, Miami again at the dish.
6: Now the pitch. Swing, fly ball, blasted out to deep left field. And it will be caught by Reynolds, leaping over the wall. Another home run robbery for Brian Reynolds of the Pirates. How does he do it?
1: Sports Radio 93.7, The Fan. Marlins would get another, and that second run turned into insurance. They get the win 2-0. The Marlins, it's their 12th shutout win this season. That's tied for the third most in baseball. The Pirates, 12th shutout loss this season, tied for the second most with the Mets, who have the most at 13. Paul Skeens, tough day. Pirates have lost 13 of his last 16 starts, fourth consecutive start with less than six innings pitched. Skeens threw just 65 pitches. That's his third fewest in an outing this season. His average fastball velocity was 95.7 miles per hour. That is the lowest in a game in his career. Sports Center All Night, ESPN Radio, getting late in the regular season in the W, Liberty Fever on ESPN Tuesday night. This one had all the vibes going into it. And speaking of going into it, Fever head coach Stephanie White met with the media before the game and addressed some recent criticism.
7: 10 toes down all the time. All the time. They know that. It's a shame that we can't have an opportunity to talk about what great basketball they're playing. Because they are playing. The hate, the fear-mongering, the divisiveness, the stuff that's trying to hijack our league will

0: We are connected. We will not be divided. Every day these women put their ass on the line. Every day. When they go low, we go high. Love will win. Grace will win. Humility will win. And kindness will win. I stand by them. I will always stand by them. Everybody else can go to hell.
1: So White with some strong comments there, clearly speaking from the heart. Let's talk about the great basketball they are playing. Both the Fever and Liberty are among just four teams in the league averaging more than 90 points per game this season, and both have postseason aspirations. They feature three of the top four scorers in the league, and it was really a matchup of the duos. Liberty have Brianna Stewart and Sabrina Ionescu. Fever have Kelsey Mitchell and Caitlin Clark. And who else to get the scoring started?
2: Pauline Este, the quickness for New York Liberty, gets the assignment on Caitlin Clark.
3: Clark sheds her, fires, and hits! A silky start for Caitlin Clark.
1: And this was tight in the first quarter. The second looked different, though, as the Fever started pulling away.
3: Clark, again! Caitlin Clark, about 30 feet out on that one.
1: And the Fever took a 64-46 lead into the locker room at the break. And the scoring would continue in the second half from, you guessed it.
3: Here's Clark behind the back. Step back. Jumper is silky. 20 points for Caitlin Clark.
1: And New York was able to put together a small rally in the fourth, but it wasn't enough. Fever win it 106-92. The Fever, it's their 15th 100-point game this season. Extends the single-season WNBA record. And check out some of these stats. Kelsey Mitchell, game-high 28 points. 18th 25-point game this season. Fourth most in a season in WNBA history. It was her sixth straight 25-point game. It's tied for the third longest streak in WNBA history. Caitlin Clark, 22 points. Ninth game this season with 20 points and 10 assists. Most in a season in WNBA history. Mitchell and Clark combined 566 points over the last 11 games. Most by any duo over an 11-game span in WNBA history. And Aaliyah Boston, 19 points. Clark, Mitchell, and Boston joined ESPN's Holly Rowe after the game.
3: Holly Rowe has a smorgasbord of guests over there, the big three for Indiana.
4: Well, the big three continue to show up and do big things. I want to start with Caitlin because you were hitting shots over 6'11 Honshu, over Brianna Stewart, who has a 7'1 wingspan. How were you getting your range and rhythm early in this game?
5: Well, to be honest, when I have a taller defender, I think it almost maybe helps me. It makes me have a good arch on my shot. Sometimes it's a little more flat when I don't have a tall defender. So, I don't know, maybe it helps me a little bit. But we just played with great pace in the first half. And obviously, it helps when you shoot the ball the way we did tonight.
4: Yeah, it was epic. You got into rhythm in the second half. Your three-point shot continues to impress. How did you get in on the three-point party here?
5: I think just taking my shots with confidence. I think in the first half, I gave up probably two or three that I probably should have taken. So coming into the second half, I just shot it.
4: All right, we talked about your incredible first half offensively, but I want to give you some props for your defense in the second half, your footwork, fighting through screens. How were you so aggressive on both ends tonight?
5: We want them people that can do both things, play both ends of the ball, and I know Steph and BJ are going to make sure that we're going to do it, so I got to do it.
4: All right, another big win, another 100-point win. How does the rhythm continue to build with this group?
5: I think we've just got to keep going. We have another big one at home on Friday, and then we go on a two-week road trip. So take it game by game. Our August is really tough. We play a lot of the top teams in the league, so we're going to see what we're made of, and that's what's going to make you ready for the playoffs.
4: Thank you so much, ladies. Thank you.
5: Thank you.
1: And from there, Caitlin Clark took the podium after the game, where she defended her head coach's pregame comments.
6: I think our world is just like, we love to hate. We love to divide. Like, that's all we want to do. Like, nobody wants to see each other succeed. And I think that's a really painful thing for myself to watch. I feel like we need to do a better job at uplifting each other. And I can assure you there was no way we were losing this game tonight. And I told her that before the game. Like, there was no way we were losing this game for her. And, you know, it's tough. Like, that's my head coach. Like, I hated that our fans booed her before the game. That made me a little sick, to be honest. And you can disagree and this and that, and I get it. It's professional sports. People are going to boo. But, like, at the end of the day, that's our head coach, and we're going to ride for her, and we're always going to have our back, and that's never going to tear our locker room apart. So I just love her, and I feel for her because I know it can be a lot at times, and she does a great job a lot of times blocking it out. But there's other moments where it can get under your skin, and that's just being human, and that's just life. Like, there are tough days, and there are tough moments.

0: But just proud of our group. Like, I think we showed like what we're all about tonight. Like, we came out, we had fun, we shared the ball, and you know, we played with joy and a smile on our face. And to be honest, we really just did it for her, and we did it for each other and the girls in our locker room.
1: Fever hosts the Wings on Friday night. Liberty will try to get back on track against the Sparks on Thursday. Mystics aces. Mystics on a 7-game win streak, longest active streak in the WNBA, and one shy of tying their longest within a season in franchise history. Asia Wilson, Chelsea Gray, and Jackie Young not on the injury report after missing Sunday's game. And we move all the way to the fourth quarter.
2: Quality down the stretch is going to be key for the aces.
3: Decision making will be crucial, and Asia Wilson's feeling it. The recently turned 30-year-old playing like a youngster out there. And a timeout called by Washington.
1: WNBA League pass, and the Aces win this one 86-76. It's the 14th double-digit win for them this season, tied for the most in the WNBA. SportsCenter All Night, ESPN Radio, mid-August. NFL training camps in full swing. Position battles going in all 32 camps. Minnesota named Kyler Murray their starting quarterback on Tuesday, and Vikings head coach Kevin O'Connell spoke after practice about what he's seen from Murray.
4: There's moments in time where you know there's comfort from Kyler in the scheme. He had some really high completion days where, you know, he was able to show some really, really good understanding of just putting the ball in play, playing with great timing, rhythm. As you continue to look at the body of work through really through those 10 days, you know, what jumped out is what could be.
1: Vikings hoping Murray can get back to form after the injury last season. The ability speaks for itself. Played in 87 games in the NFL, and he's one of three players with 20,000 pass yards and 3,000 rush yards to this point. The other two, Josh Allen and Cam Newton. So some good company. ESPN Vikings reporter Kevin Seifert joined game night with more on the decision, including, this really isn't that surprising.
5: The minute Kyler Murray signed a contract here, I believe it was March 12th. It was basically like the first or second day of free agency. This was pretty much inevitable. You don't sign a Kyler Murray to be a backup. And I think that J.J. McCarthy was the starter here for 10 games last year, played poorly for many of them. And if you wanted J.J. McCarthy to be your starter, you don't go out and sign a Kyler Murray. And if you want Kyler Murray to be your starter, you sign him. And so it was going to be a tremendous upset all along if J.J. McCarthy had been the starter. And so today's news in a lot of ways was pretty much inevitable.
1: So that's Murray. What about McCarthy? Could go a couple of ways for him. Our own Ian Fitzsimmons thinks it might be time for some other franchises to take a long look at the young QB, and he shared this on Amber and Ian.
6: If you're a team that had a high grade on J.J. McCarthy, and now that Kyler Murray's been named the starter, I would be pursuing J.J. McCarthy because he could be the next Baker Mayfield. He could be the next, you know, Sam Darnold. This dude has immense talent.
1: Yes, he does. And we've seen that since he was winning titles back at Michigan. So some wise words there from Ian. Vikings travel to face the Giants in their first preseason game on Saturday, and they open their season week one at home against the Packers. Mariners in the Bronx and much more. That next, SportsCenter All Night continues. 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
1: 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Chris Burnett with you here on SportsCenter All Night. How about some basketball in August? Hasn't been that long since the New York Knicks claimed their first NBA championship since 1973. 58 days to be exact. No rest for the weary, though. On Tuesday, the NBA released its opening night slate and its Christmas Day slate. And how about this one? Opening night, we get LeBron James and the 76ers in Madison Square Garden to face the Knicks as they hoist the banner and dish out the rings. And it's not just opening night either. The league appears to have sent a message. LeBron, it's still his league. Evan Cohen on Unsportsmanlike.
23: As much as we could all sit here and rightfully praise Victor Wembanyama's insane success this early in his career, same with Anthony Edwards, who's been to two conference finals already. The face of the NBA, by far, is LeBron James. He's on opening night in that prime slot game against the Knicks ring ceremony. He's on Christmas against the team he just left. And the first week of our games on ABC ESPN, who was his first home game against? The Cleveland Cavaliers, the city that he's most associated with, where he's from in Akron. LeBron James is by far and away, still in 2026, 23 years after he was drafted, the face of the NBA.
1: And why not? LeBron against New York, against LA, against Cleveland. That's must-see stuff. And what better than to do it in his final go-around? LeBron in New York on opening night, October 20th. Tip-off is 7 p.m. Eastern time. SportsCenter All Night, ESPN Radio, back to the Diamond. Mariners, Yankees in the Bronx for game one of this series. Yankees have won four straight series against the Mariners. The last time the Mariners won a series against the Stripes was in August of 2022. The Yankees are six games back of the Rays in the AL East, but in control of the top wild card spot in the American League. The Mariners, they've lost four straight games, longest losing streak in the league, and scored two or fewer runs in each game. This is an old-fashioned pitcher's duel through the first five innings, and we pick it up in the seventh. Mariners lead at the time, 1-0.
24: Hit sharply and through for a base hit.
0: Garcia scores. Here comes Chisholm. He'll score. They throw behind the runner at second. Jones is back. It's a big two-run single for Ryan McMahon. And the Yankees lead 2-1.
1: That from Yes Network. Yankees were 1-for-5 with runners in scoring position in this game before that base hit. So same inning, Yankees still at the plate.
0: Ground ball, base hit through the left side. Jones scores. Here comes McMahon. Here's the throw. It's cut off. It's a two-run single by Grisham. And the Yankees lead 4-1.
1: So four move across, and the Yankees need just the bottom half of that inning to get it done, and they win it 4-1. They've now won three of their last four games. All three wins have been comebacks. The Mariners, their fifth straight loss, and they've scored two or fewer runs in five straight games for the first time since 2018. Brewers Padres on the West Coast. Brewers, an MLB best record, 74-45 this season, trying to be the first team to 75 wins in Major League Baseball this year. Milwaukee up five games in the NL Central. Wild card implications in this one. Padres are one game back of the Phillies and the Diamondbacks for the NL wild card spot. And San Diego with a hot start here in the second.
2: Here's the 1-0 pitch. Hit hard in the air, deep to left field. Churio's back. He turns to watch. This one gonna go! Luis Ranjifo, his first career grand slam. And it puts the Pods ahead 5-0 here in the second.
1: 97.3 The Fan, and you heard it, first career grand slam, and it came versus his former team. So the Padres with a big lead early, and they would add to it in the fifth.
2: 1-0 the pitch. Campusano swings, hits it in the air, deep to left field, way back. This one gonna go. Luis Campusano hits the Padres' third home run of the night. It's a two-run blast, and 8-1 here in the fifth.
1: And leave it to San Diego to go after more. Three more runs in the sixth. And the Padres run away with this one, 11-2. The Padres, the 11 runs on 17 hits, both their second most this season. The Padres with their fourth straight win to pull into a three-way tie for the final two wild card spots with the D-backs and the Phillies. And the Brewers, it ties their second largest loss this season. Phillies Cardinals, Phillies one game lead over the Padres for the third NL wild card spot, sent Christopher Sanchez to the bump. He entered having won five straight starts, the longest of his career, and we pick it up in the eighth.
3: One ball, one strike. The pitch on the way. A swing, and there's a fly ball. That's hit well to center field. Back to the track, the wall, it's a gunner! Frere's first Cardinal home run, and that's his fifth this year in the majors. Giving the Cardinals some breathing room at 2-0.
1: 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For Sanchez, it ends that streak of five winning straight starts. Cowboys-Rams joint practice, that's next. SportsCenter All Night continues. 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
6: The Minnesota Vikings named Kyler Murray their starting quarterback on Tuesday. Coach Kevin O'Connell confirmed. It was the expected conclusion to the team's quarterback competition that saw its share of inconsistent practices leading to the decision. Three-time All-Star catcher Adley Rutschman went 1-for-3 and walked twice in his Red Sox debut Tuesday night as Boston lost its fourth straight 5-3 to the Toronto Blue Jays. And the Tampa Bay Rays win their eighth in a row. They defeat the Athletics 12-4.
7: Nick Martinez offers, and a ground ball to first should end it. With it, Vallade, he goes to the bag, and Nick Martinez has just his second career complete game and the first for the Rays in more than a year. Six home runs are more than enough. Tampa Bay has 8-0 on the road trip, a resounding 12-4 win over the A's.
6: 620 WDAE and SportsCenter All Night ESPN Radio and the all-new ESPN app SiriusXM Channel 80. I'm Chris Burnett. Cowboys Rams hosted a spirited joint practice on Tuesday. Guys finally got a chance to hit another colored jersey after going against their own for a while now. One of the big questions for this was how the Cowboys O-line might look against one of the NFL's best, maybe the best, in Myles Garrett. That'll have to wait, though. Garrett did not participate, but the question remains, how has Garrett looked so far? Rams cornerback Trent McDuffie joined the Rich Eisen show to share his take on his teammate, and he kept it real.
8: Like the defensive player of the year. I mean, he's an animal. He's a freak. Just his get off alone. He's like 3 yards in the backfield off of one step. Like everything he's shown so far in camp is everything you expect him to do. And I mean, he's just such a cool dude. Getting to know him, getting to know his work ethic and how he's just been able to come into this D-line room and just add to it. You know, like there's really no ego on this team. There's nobody here that's playing this game for themselves. It's all about team first. And he's one of those guys that goes out there and does his job at a high level, but does it in a sense that he wants to make everybody else better. He's not just out there chasing sacks, which is great.
6: So Myles Garrett doing Myles Garrett's thing so far in Los Angeles. It wasn't all good for LA, though. ESPN's Adam Schefter with more on NFL Live regarding another unexpected early exit in practice.
9: Well, you heard Sean McVay say they're not concerned about Myles Garrett. It's just injury management there and being smart and cautious with him. The curious one right now would be Puka Nacua because he did leave the field. Sean McVay was silent about what the injury was, did not comment, and there's been no word from anybody else since that has happened. So, again, nobody knows exactly what that is. Sometimes it means nothing at all. Sometimes it means it's a little something. There's been no update on Puka that we can say to you exactly what the injury is and how long he could miss, if there's any time at all to be missed.
6: So something to monitor there with Nacua. But what about the Cowboys? What's in store for America's team this season? Offense is well covered at this point. Dak's back. Wide receiver room looks good. Early noise is the defense has a chance to be pretty good as well under new defensive coordinator Christian Parker. And that follows last year's trade heard around the world, sending Micah Parsons to Green Bay. Parker's job? Easy to identify. Fix the sacks and the lack of turnovers. Both a Parsons special. But could the Cowboys actually come out ahead here? Is that possible? Mike Golic on ESPN Radio is the Golics.
10: At this point, no, Mike. And I'll tell you why. Listen, the defense obviously was bad last year. What were they? They were last in passing yards given up, 23rd in rush, last in points given up. So you think of the new players they got, Kenny Clark in the Micah trade, Quinnen Williams, Rashawn Gary. None of those players have had double-digit sacks in their careers. None. And Rashawn Gary, who was brought in to sack the quarterback, did not get one sack after Micah Parsons got hurt in Green Bay. He got all his sacks while Micah was on the field. So this is a team that had 35 sacks last year that was 25th in the NFL. I don't know if they solved that, Mike.
6: Maybe they do. Maybe they don't. Golic with his take there. Well, here's Chris Canty on Unsportsmanlike with his.
11: I feel like the Dallas Cowboys have positioned themselves to win the Micah Parsons trade. Quinnen Williams was one of the big acquisitions with the capital that Jerry Jones got when he dealt Michael on the eve of last season. He traded for Quinnen Williams at the deadline when the Jets had a fire sale, and you saw that that Dallas Cowboys defense took a leap in terms of improvement. And so I think they see him as a foundational piece, a building block for what Christian Parker, their new defensive coordinator, wants to do. They got a lot more big bodies up front, which is philosophically a shift from what the Dallas Cowboys have been for the better part of the 2020s. And so when you have a player like Quinnen Williams that can be as disruptive in the run game and the pass game as he does, it makes life easier for everybody on that unit.
6: That it does. Luckily, we won't have to wait long now to find out. Cowboys at the Giants week one, Super Bowl favorite Rams. They'll host the 49ers. Let's head to sunny Florida. Reigning AFC South champs, the Jacksonville Jaguars, home to second-year head coach Liam Cohen and star quarterback Trevor Lawrence. The Jags finished an impressive 13-4 in Cohen's first season at the helm, en route to winning the division. The loss to the Bills in the wild card round in the playoffs, that wasn't good enough, though. Mike Golic Jr. weighed in Tuesday with his take on the Golics and the Jags' lofty expectations.
12: Coming out of college,
10: yeah,
12: one of the best players, yep, that you've ever seen at that position. What he did at Clemson was otherworldly. And what he did the back half of last season, again, the stats that Mina provided. Third in EPA per drop back in the second half of the season. Fifth in QBR. Fifth in success rate. Tied for first in explosive play rate. Like, once Jacoby Myers came into the lineup, him, Brian Thomas Jr., Parker Washington, that group started to do the things you believe they're capable of. And you hear good things about Brian Thomas Jr., who's a guy they need to continue to take the top off defenses. I want to believe, I maybe stop short of the belief that Mina and Ben have, but I do believe that Liam Cohen in particular, like we've seen from him at pretty much every spot he's been at, is best positioned to get that out of him.
6: So Lawrence has the weapons on the offense. Brian Thomas Jr. needs to be a threat all season, as Golic said there. Then there's two-way star Travis Hunter. Head coach Liam Cohen with his thoughts on Hunter's camp so far.
13: I mean, the play they made the other day and Trevor scrambled and threw it in the middle. The play was dead. He was sacked. But Travis came out of nowhere and makes the play. Like, I can't coach it. And so I think the length, the anticipation on defense, we got him today on the one. But, like, you know, when you have length and anticipation and have a good feel for routes, I think that, you know, the playmaking, getting your hands on balls, or just denying the ball with good coverage, like, that's a win in itself that I think it goes a little bit unnoticed from corners. Is like, yeah, when they don't get a lot of work, it's probably because they're doing their job and doing it at a high level. So I've been pleased with them.
6: All right, so length, anticipation, feel for the game, sounds like an all-pro. Certainly something to be pleased with. ESPN Analytics gives the Jags the second best chance to win the division behind Houston and a 50-50 shot to make the playoffs. So let's go north, way up north to the border to check in on Buffalo. New stadium, new feel, same QB though, and same pressure. Bills get past the wild card round in the playoffs last year with that win over Jacksonville, but like the Jags, that wasn't good enough. Bills have to make the playoffs and Allen has to perform this season. And the pressure, it's a privilege. Well, Buffalo is privileged, and our Dan Graziano on GetUp has more.
14: The coach that was there for 9 years and took them to the playoffs 8 times in 9 years after 17 years when they didn't go at all before he got there, went to the second round last year, lost in overtime, and got fired. Now, if you're not under pressure to follow that, I don't know who is. And I mean, to me, the Buffalo Bills organization has said to the locker room, to anybody who's listening, second round of the playoffs, not good enough anymore. We need to elevate. And they're saying that Joe Brady is the guy that can elevate them beyond where Sean McDermott did. I think it's a big risk that they're taking, but it does put a lot of pressure on Joe Brady. As much fun as Josh wants to have, and I'm sure they're having fun in camp, when it comes time to December and January, they're under a lot of pressure to perform.
6: Well, the Bills are used to the microscope, and they'll be under it once again, Allen for sure. Be quite a scene for Buffalo's first game at Highmark Stadium. Thursday night of week two, they'll host the Lions. Back to the Southeast, this time to Hotlanta. QB Tua Tagovailoa appears to be settling into the Falcons' offense. Tua recently admitted it was taking some time to transition from the Dolphins system, and he spoke after practice on Tuesday with more.
15: With the walkthroughs and being able to, I guess, get my feet under myself from the first couple days of missing training camp, feeling comfortable with the system, but it's a day in and day out kind of thing where I got to continue to study it. There's some things that, you know, terminology wise that we had in Miami that we have here that I still got to get out. And so those are the things that I'm working through.
6: Sounds normal. New system, take some reps. The QB battle continues, but in the event it is Tua, Falcons need him to reach his potential if they're going to make a run of any kind this season. Atlanta was 14th in the league in total offense a year ago, and they're hoping this year's QB can make a difference. Chris Burnett with you here on SportsCenter All Night. Back to baseball. Royals-Dodgers wrapped up just a bit ago. Last night it was Tarek Skubal making his home debut for L.A. Tonight, Blake Snell comes off the I.L. The two-time Cy Young winner gets just his second start on the mound this season, his first since May 9th. He opened the season on the IL as well. The Royals, way back in the wild card race and even further back in the division. We'll pick this one up in the fifth.
16: Here comes the 0-2. Swung on and missed. He struck him out. Elevated the fastball. And Isbell down on strikes for the second time. 10 strikeouts for Blake Snell.
6: AM 570 LA Sports, and this one needed extras. We'll move ahead to the 10th with the score knotted at 4 runs apiece.
16: 2-2 pitch to Muncy from Lucas Irsay. Swings, and this ball game is over. Line drive, right center field, base hit. Dodgers win it 5-4 and a walk-off hit. Sixth time this year, the Dodgers have walked it off.
6: And there you have it. They walk it off. It's the 5-4 win, and that wraps it up in L.A. Cubs-Nationals. Cubs, they're doing pretty good. Won 6 of their last 7, second in the NL Central. Currently occupy the first spot in the NL wildcard race, and they've won 8 straight road series. Last time they won 9 straight, 1912. Yes, historical context on that would be the same year the Titanic sank. So it's been a while. The Nationals have won 3 straight games after going 1-8 in their previous 9. And in the 6th, it's the Cubs at the plate.
17: The pitch. He swings, hits one in the air. Deep left. Racing back Pinckney. He looks up. It's gone! Line drive, home run to left for Alex Bregman, his 13th. And the Cubs add some insurance. It's now 7-4 over the Nationals here in the 6th.
6: That Cubs radio network there, 30th multi-hit game this season for him. He had 29 all last season with the Red Sox, and the Cubs go on to win it 8-6. They've won 7 of their last 8 games and 4 straight wins in road series openers. C.J. Abrams for Washington tied for the most RBI at 91 in a season by a primary shortstop in Nationals history, that with Ian Desmond from 2014. Mets Braves. It was bad for the Mets for a lot of the season. Lately, been better, 6-1 in their last 7. Unfortunately, the climb to the postseason is steep, and the Mets, they just need wins, and a bunch of them. The Braves remain in control of their own destiny, first in the NL East, but just 4-7 against the Mets this season. They're 21-6 against the rest of the NL East combined. This one was 0-0 until the 5th, when Atlanta got on the board, and the Braves enter the 8th up 2-0.
18: Drake Baldwin, average lead at first base. McDermott, righty brings the 2-1 pitch, and that's crushed to deep right. Here comes the second hit of the game. That is knocked out by Olsen. Into the chop house, it's a 2-run home run, and the Braves have a 4-0 lead in the 8th.
6: 680, the Fan, fourth career 35 home run season for Olsen, and you can put a bow on that one. Braves win 4-0. They've won 10 of their last 11 home games, best home game record in the span since July 22nd. And the Mets, their 13th shutout loss this season, most in baseball. Guardians, Tigers battle for a wild card spot here in the American League. Tigers, 1.5 back of that final spot. The Guardians, 2 games back. Guardians haven't lost to the Tigers yet this season. They've played 6 times. The Tigers grabbed an early 1-0 lead here, but Cleveland got it right back to keep it tied at 1. And we enter the bottom of the 7th. Tigers are up 4-3.
19: Line drive, base hit into center for McGonigal. McKinstry crosses home plate. Tigers playing a little small ball. And then Kevin McGonigal delivers again, 3rd RBI of the night. 6-2 Tigers.
6: 97.1, the ticket. McGonigal tied a career-high 3 RBI, hitting 409 in the last 5 games. Cleveland scored 2 in the remaining frames, but Detroit, they get the win 6-4. The Tigers snap a 6-game losing streak against the Guardians, and they've won 3 straight and 8 of their last 10. The Guardians, they've lost 3 straight and 6 of their last 7. Orioles, Twins, another tight battle right now in the AL wildcard race. Orioles are 3 games back. Twins, they're just 1.5 out of the final wildcard spot. In the 2nd.
20: This is crushed. Deep center field. This one's way back there, and that will make it to the bullpen. Oh, what a shot over the bullpen from Christian Encarnacion Strand. 5-1 Baltimore. That must have gone 450 feet.
6: WBAL, and that, in fact, was in the 3rd inning. All the scoring here in the early innings. The Twins got 1 back, but Baltimore wins it 5-2. Pete Alonso, 3-for-4 with a home run, 3 home runs over his last 3 games, and the Twins have now lost 3 of their last 4 games. We're half a game back at the 3rd wild card spot prior to that skid. More in the W and the Diamond when SportsCenter All Night continues. 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
23: Number five.
6: The Cubs won in Washington tonight, and Alex Bregman's home run in the seventh put them up by three. The Cubs radio network has the call.
17: The pitch. He swings, hits one in the air, deep left, racing back Pinckney. He looks up. It's gone! Line drive, home run to left for Alex Bregman, his 13th. And the Cubs add some insurance. It's now 7-4 over the Nationals here in the sixth.
23: Number four.
6: The Blue Jays have taken the first two games in their series with the Red Sox, and Miles Straw's double gave them the insurance they needed in the eighth. Sportsnet 590 The Fan has the call.
2: 0-2.
1: Strokes on a line deep left field. Fair ball into the corner. Around third, Smith, he'll score. Jimenez meets the stop sign at third. RBI double Miles Straw, and the Blue Jays get the add-on run. 5-3 in the bottom of the eighth inning.
23: Number three.
6: The Cardinals beat the Phillies, and Everson Pereira had a great catch in the fifth. The Cardinals radio network has the call.
2: Here's a ball that's hit in the air. Center field hit well. Pereira back to the wall. He jumps, and Pereira made the play against the wall. Out by the Bet365 sign, and he was pumped after making that one and taking a seat on the warning track.
23: Number two.
6: The Padres got off to a fast start against the Brewers thanks to a grand slam in the second. 97.3, The Fan has the call.
2: Here's the 1-0 pitch, hit hard in the air, deep to left field. Churio's back, he turns to watch. This one gonna go! Luis Ranjifo, his first career grand slam, and it puts the Pods ahead 5-0 here in the second.
23: Number one.
6: In Miami, the Pirates lost to the Marlins but did have the play of the night as Brian Reynolds robbed Griffin Conine of a two-run homer. 93.7, The Fan has the call.
2: The pitch. Swing, fly ball, blasted out to deep left field. And it will be caught by Reynolds, leaping over the wall. Another home run robbery for Brian Reynolds and the Pirates. How does he do it?
6: And the Marlins win that one 2-0. For the Marlins, it's their 12th shutout win this season, tied for the third most in Major League Baseball. And the Pirates, their 12th shutout loss this year. SportsCenter All Night, ESPN Radio. Back to the W, Mercury Sparks. Mercury's Kelsey Plum ruled out due to a lower leg injury. It would have been the first game for her since being traded. The Sparks, they're allowing over 93 points per game this season, second most by any team. In this one, we will move all the way to the fourth quarter.
3: Despite that slow shooting start for her, scoreless in the first quarter, and that three bounces in from Brochon. She's now continuing her career night. She's got 20 friendly fouls.
6: That from WNBA League Pass, and the Mercury would win this one 94-87. They are 5-4 in their last nine games after starting the season just 8-18. They have split the season series with the Sparks 2-2. with all four games being won by the road team. The Sparks, now 5-11 at home this season. That is tied for the worst in the WNBA with the Storm and is their fourth straight home loss. SportsCenter All Night, ESPN Radio, more at the ballpark. Rangers, Angels, Rangers won five of their last six games, remain a half game behind the Astros for the AL West lead, and we will pick this one up in the bottom of the third.
2: Here's the pitch. It's drilled down the left field side, and that is a fair ball. It's going to take a bounce, hit off the wall. Coming in and scoring is Trout. At second base is Grissom, and the Angels add on. It's now 3-1.
6: 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The Angels win this 3-2. Jock Peterson, seventh leadoff home run this season, and the Angels, four runs or fewer in 16 straight games now. Rockies Diamondbacks. Diamondbacks 19-9 since July 9th. They're seeking their ninth straight home series win against the Rockies.
4: Kyle Karros is going to tie up the ball game if he's got enough. He does! Touch him all time to deep left center field. Kyle Karros with his 10th of the year. First homer for the Rockies. First runs of the series for the Rockies. We're tied at 2.
6: 850 KOA. The Rockies win it 3-2. Corbin Carroll and Ketel Marte both homered in the first inning. First time both players homered in the same game since August 2nd of last season. And the Giants beat the Astros 4-1. We've got more Tampa Bay Rays coming your way when SportsCenter All Night continues. 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
23: 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Coming up on SportsCenter All Night. The Rays try to win their eighth in a row against the A's.
17: Swinging on it. Drive in the air. Deep to center field. Bouquet back. Turned around. At the wall. Looking up. And Junior's gone. La Maxima.
23: The Red Sox look to get back on track in Toronto.
15: Adley swings and chops one up the middle. Got a chance to shoot through. Backhanded at second. Throw to first. Not in time. Adley beats it out. He's got his first Red Sox hit.
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18: 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Step back. 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
6: Coming up, lucky number 7 in the bag. The Tampa Bay Rays now going for 8 wins in a row against the Athletics. 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The Indiana Fever on a mission in the W, and we'll take a spin around the country and check in on NFL training camps and all the buzz. Let's take it to the West Coast to get started. Rays Athletics. Rays going for 8 straight. Longest active win streak in baseball. The only team having a better season right now is the Brewers. Rays with the second best record in the league behind Milwaukee. They lead the Yankees by 6 games in the AL East. ESPN Analytics says 76% chance to win the division and be the number one seed in the American League. The A's? Tough sledding, man. 25 games under 500. Just 2 wins in their last 10 and nowhere near the cut line for the wild card. The Rays, they wasted no time getting on the board here in the first.
17: Swinging on it. Drive in the air. Deep to center field. Bolte back. Turned around. At the wall. Looking up. And Junior's gone. La Maxima for the 35th time. He's now tied for the major league lead in home runs with Yordan Alvarez. And the Rays break out on top early. It's 2-0 Tampa Bay in the first.
6: 620 WDAE. That was now the third player all time with consecutive 35 home run seasons at the age of 23 or younger. So we move ahead to the top of the fourth. Rays lead 3-0.
17: In the Capitals, the ball driven on a line to deep right by Taylor Walls. This is headed way back and gone. Taylor Walls with his first home run this year. And the guy who has the most home runs on the team is the first guy out to greet him, Junior Caminero. It's 5-0 Tampa Bay in the fourth.
6: And don't go too far. We move ahead just 2 innings. This will sound familiar.
17: As a ball drilled in the air to deep left off the bat of Taylor Walls, this has a chance to the wall. Gone! Taylor Walls has hit 2 homers in 1 game. He didn't have any this year. And the Rays now lead by a score of 7-2.
6: And the Rays, they weren't done yet. They played 2 in the 7th, 3 more in the 8th, and Tampa Bay wins this one with ease. 12-4 extends the league's longest win streak to 8 games. For the Rays, 6 home runs ties a franchise record. 10-plus runs in consecutive games within a series since April 8th to 9th, 2023 versus the Athletics. And for Tampa, Nick Martinez, second career complete game. The Athletics, they've now lost 11 of their last 13 games. Red Sox, Blue Jays. Red Sox are 8 games back from the Rays for the AL East lead. They're 2 games back from the Yankees for the first AL wildcard spot. And June 24th, the inflection point for Boston's season. They were 15 and a half back and way below the cut line for the wild card. ESPN Analytics now gives them a 95% chance to make the playoffs. However, they're on a three-game losing streak coming into this after the previous nine-game win streak. Big story tonight, though, newly acquired catcher Adley Rutschman making his Sox debut. Rutschman came over from the Orioles at the trade deadline, and he's in to face the Blue Jays. Toronto, they're 3.5 back from the Rangers for the third and final AL wildcard spot. It did not take Rutschman long to get going tonight in the third.
1: Three balls, two strikes. Massa runs again from first as he sets at the belt. He throws, and Adley swings and chops one up the middle. Got a chance to shoot through. Backhanded at second. Throw to first. Not in time. Adley beats it out. He's got his first Red Sox hit. An infield single to second base on a bouncer. And the Red Sox keep it going with two on and two out.
6: WEEI 93.7 FM. So Rutschman officially on the stat sheet for Boston. And this one was back and forth the rest of the way. We jump to the eighth. Blue Jays lead 4-3.
2: 0-2. Strunk on a line, deep left field. Fair ball into the corner. Around third, Smith, he'll score. Jimenez meets the stop sign at third. RBI double, Miles Straw. And the Blue Jays get the add-on run. 5-3 in the bottom of the eighth inning.
6: Sportsnet 590, the Fan. And that would be enough. Blue Jays grab the win here, 5-3. They improved to 8-3 versus the Red Sox this season, just 9-15 versus all other AL East opponents. The Red Sox, fourth straight loss now, tied for the second longest losing streak this season. Adley Rutschman, he's the first Red Sox player to reach base safely three times in their team debut since Justin Turner did so back on March 30th, 2023. Pirates Marlins in Miami. Paul Skeens on the hill for Pittsburgh. Tough sledding for the All-Star, though. Pirates have lost 12 of his last 15 starts. Skeens, he now has a 5.2 ERA over that span, his worst ERA over any 15-game span of his career. Pirates sit six games back of the Phillies for the third wild card spot in the National League, so a chance. They need to stack some dubs, though. Marlins 3.5 back of the Phillies for that final wild card spot. We enter the bottom of the third, no score, and the Marlins at the plate.
3: In 12 years, Esteri Ruiz, high fly ball, deep to left field, back under the warning track, goes right out, looking up, it's gone. Esteri Ruiz tees off on Paul Skeens.
4: Forget about it.
3: His sixth home run of the season. There will be no shutout. The Marlins lead 1-0.
6: 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Stayed that way for two more innings. Bottom of the fifth, Miami again at the dish.
19: Now the pitch. Swing, fly ball, blasted out to deep left field. And it will be caught by Reynolds, leaping over the wall. Another home run robbery for Brian Reynolds of the Pirates. How does he do it?
6: Sports Radio 93.7, The Fan. Marlins would get another, and that second run turned into insurance. They get the win 2-0. The Marlins, it's their 12th shutout win this season. That's tied for the third most in baseball. The Pirates, 12th shutout loss this season, tied for the second most with the Mets, who have the most at 13. Paul Skeens, tough day. Pirates have lost 13 of his last 16 starts, fourth consecutive start with less than six innings pitched. Skeens threw just 65 pitches. That's his third fewest in an outing this season. His average fastball velocity was 95.7 miles per hour. That is the lowest in a game in his career. SportsCenter All Night, ESPN Radio, getting late in the regular season in the W. Liberty Fever on ESPN Tuesday night. This one had all the vibes going into it. And speaking of going into it, Fever head coach Stephanie White met with the media before the game and addressed some recent criticism.
20: 10 toes down all the time. All the time. They know that. It's a shame that we can't have an opportunity to talk about what great basketball they're playing. Because they are playing. The hate, the fear-mongering, the divisiveness, the stuff that's trying to hijack our league will not win. It won't win. We are united.

0: have postseason aspirations. They feature three of the top four scorers in the league. And it was really a matchup of the duos. Liberty have Brianna Stewart and Sabrina Ionescu. Fever have Kelsey Mitchell and Caitlin Clark. And who else to get the scoring started?
1: Pauline Este, the quickness from New York Liberty, gets the assignment on Caitlin Clark.
2: Clark sheds her, fires, and hits. A silky start for Caitlin Clark.
0: And this was tight in the first quarter. The second looked different, though, as the Fever started pulling away.
2: Clark again. Caitlin Clark about 30 feet out on that one.
0: And the Fever took a 64-46 lead into the locker room at the break. And the scoring would continue in the second half from, you guessed it.
2: Here's Clark behind the back. Step back. Jumper is silky. 20 points for Caitlin Clark.
0: And New York was able to put together a small rally in the fourth, but it wasn't enough. Fever win it 106-92. The Fever, it's their 15th 100-point game this season. Extends the single-season WNBA record. And check out some of these stats. Kelsey Mitchell, game-high 28 points. 18th 25-point game this season. Fourth most in a season in WNBA history. It was her sixth straight 25-point game. It's tied for the third longest streak in WNBA history. Caitlin Clark, 22 points. Ninth game this season with 20 points and 10 assists. Most in a season in WNBA history. Mitchell and Clark combined 566 points over the last 11 games. Most by any duo over an 11-game span in WNBA history. And Aaliyah Boston, 19 points. Clark, Mitchell, and Boston joined ESPN's Holly Rowe after the game.
2: Holly Rowe has a smorgasbord of guests over there, the big three for Indiana.
3: Well, the big three continue to show up and do big things. I want to start with Caitlin because you were hitting shots over 6'11 Honshu, over Brianna Stewart, who has a 7'1 wingspan. How were you getting your range and rhythm early in this game?
4: Well, to be honest, when I have a taller defender, I think it almost maybe helps me. It makes me have a good arch on my shot. Sometimes it's a little more flat when I don't have a tall defender. So, I don't know, maybe it helps me a little bit. But we just played with great pace in the first half. And obviously, it helps when you shoot the ball the way we did tonight.
3: Yeah, it was epic. You got into rhythm in the second half. Your three-point shot continues to impress. How did you get in on the three-point party here?
4: I think just taking my shots with confidence. I think in the first half, I gave up probably two or three that I probably should have taken. So coming into the second half, I just shot it.
3: All right, we talked about your incredible first half offensively, but I want to give you some props for your defense in the second half, your footwork, fighting through screens. How were you so aggressive on both ends tonight?
4: We want them people that can do both things, play both ends of the ball, and I know Steph and BJ are going to make sure that we're going to do it, so I got to do it.
3: All right, another big win, another 100-point win. How does the rhythm continue to build with this group?
4: I think we just got to keep going. We have another big one at home on Friday, and then we go on a two-week road trip. So take it game by game. Our August is really tough. We play a lot of the top teams in the league, so we're going to see what we're made of, and that's what's going to make you ready for the playoffs.
3: Thank you so much, ladies. Thank you.
4: Thank you.
0: And from there, Caitlin Clark took the podium after the game, where she defended her head coach's pregame comments.
5: I think our world is just like, we love to hate. We love to divide. Like, that's all we want to do. Like, nobody wants to see each other succeed. And I think that's a really painful thing for myself to watch. I feel like we need to do a better job at uplifting each other. And I can assure you there was no way we were losing this game tonight. And I told her that before the game. Like, there was no way we were losing this game for her. And, you know, it's tough. Like, that's my head coach. Like, I hated that our fans booed her before the game. That made me a little sick, to be honest. And you can disagree and this and that, and I get it. It's professional sports. People are going to boo. But, like, at the end of the day, that's our head coach, and we're going to ride for her, and we're always going to have our back, and that's never going to tear our locker room apart. So I just love her, and I feel for her because I know it can be a lot at times, and she does a great job a lot of times blocking it out. But there's other moments where it can get under your skin, and that's just being human, and that's just life. Like, there are tough days, and there are tough moments, but just proud of our group. Like, I think we showed, like, what we're all about tonight. Like, we came out, we had fun, we shared the ball, and, you know, we played with joy and a smile on our face. And to be honest, we really just did it for her, and we did it for each other and the girls in our locker room.
0: Fever hosts the Wings on Friday night. Liberty will try to get back on track against the Sparks on Thursday. Mystics aces. Mystics on a 7-game win streak, longest active streak in the WNBA, and one shy a tie in their longest within a season in franchise history. Asia Wilson, Chelsea Gray, and Jackie Young not on the injury report after missing Sunday's game. And we move all the way to the fourth quarter.
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0: which is going to be key for the Aces.
1: Decision making will be crucial, and Asia Wilson's feeling it. The recently turned 30-year-old playing like a youngster out there. And a timeout called by Washington.
2: WNBA League Pass, and the Aces win this one 86-76. It's the 14th double-digit win for them this season, tied for the most in the WNBA. SportsCenter All Night, ESPN Radio, mid-August. NFL training camps in full swing. Position battles going in all 32 camps. Minnesota named Kyler Murray their starting quarterback on Tuesday, and Vikings head coach Kevin O'Connell spoke after practice about what he's seen from Murray.
3: There's moments in time where you know there's comfort from Kyler in the scheme. He had some really high completion days where, you know, he was able to show some really, really good understanding of just putting the ball in play, playing with great timing, rhythm. As you continue to look at the body of work through those 10 days, you know, what jumped out is what could be.
2: Vikings hoping Murray can get back to form after the injury last season. The ability speaks for itself. Played in 87 games in the NFL, and he's one of three players with 20,000 pass yards and 3,000 rush yards to this point. The other two, Josh Allen and Cam Newton. So some good company. ESPN Vikings reporter Kevin Seifert joined game night with more on the decision, including, this really isn't that surprising.
4: The minute Kyler Murray signed a contract here, I believe it was March 12th. It was basically like the first or second day of free agency. This was pretty much inevitable. You don't sign a Kyler Murray to be a backup. And I think that J.J. McCarthy was the starter here for 10 games last year, played poorly for many of them. And if you wanted J.J. McCarthy to be your starter, you don't go out and sign a Kyler Murray. And if you want Kyler Murray to be your starter, you sign him. And so it was going to be a tremendous upset all along if J.J. McCarthy had been the starter. And so today's news in a lot of ways was pretty much inevitable.
2: So that's Murray. What about McCarthy? Could go a couple of ways for him. Our own Ian Fitzsimmons thinks it might be time for some other franchises to take a long look at the young QB, and he shared this on Amber and Ian.
5: If you're a team that had a high grade on J.J. McCarthy, and now that Kyler Murray's been named the starter, I would be pursuing J.J. McCarthy because he could be the next Baker Mayfield. He could be the next, you know, Sam Darnold. This dude has immense talent.
2: Yes, he does. And we've seen that since he was winning titles back at Michigan. So some wise words there from Ian. Vikings travel to face the Giants in their first preseason game on Saturday, and they open their season week one at home against the Packers. Mariners in the Bronx and much more. That next, SportsCenter All Night continues. It's ESPN Radio.
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1: 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Chris Burnett with you here on SportsCenter All Night. How about some basketball in August? Hasn't been that long since the New York Knicks claimed their first NBA championship since 1973. 58 days to be exact. No rest for the weary, though. On Tuesday, the NBA released its opening night slate and its Christmas Day slate. And how about this one? Opening night, we get LeBron James and the 76ers in Madison Square Garden to face the Knicks as they hoist the banner and dish out the rings. And it's not just opening night either. The league appears to have sent a message. LeBron, it's still his league. Evan Cohen on Unsportsmanlike.
2: As much as we could all sit here and rightfully praise Victor Wembanyama's insane success this early in his career, same with Anthony Edwards, who's been to two conference finals already. The face of the NBA, by far, is LeBron James. He's on opening night in that prime slot game against the Knicks ring ceremony. He's on Christmas against the team he just left. And the first week of our games on ABC ESPN, who was his first home game against? The Cleveland Cavaliers, the city that he's most associated with, where he's from in Akron. LeBron James is by far and away, still in 2026, 23 years after he was drafted, the face of the NBA.
1: And why not? LeBron against New York, against LA, against Cleveland. That's must-see stuff. And what better than to do it in his final go-around? LeBron in New York on opening night, October 20th. Tip-off is 7 p.m. Eastern time. SportsCenter All Night, ESPN Radio. Back to the diamond. Mariners-Yankees in the Bronx for game one of this series. Yankees have won four straight series against the Mariners. The last time the Mariners won a series against the Stripes was in August of 2022. The Yankees are six games back of the Rays in the AL East, but in control of the top wild card spot in the American League. The Mariners, they've lost four straight games, longest losing streak in the league, and scored two or fewer runs in each game. This is an old-fashioned pitcher's duel through the first five innings, and we pick it up in the seventh. Mariners lead at the time, 1-0.
3: It's sharply in through for a base hit. Garcia scores. Here comes Chisholm. He'll score. They throw behind the runner at second. Jones is back. It's a big two-run single for Ryan McMahon. And the Yankees lead 2-1.
1: That from Yes Network. Yankees were 1-for-5 with runners in scoring position in this game before that base hit. So same inning. Yankees still at the plate.
3: Ground ball. Base hit through the left side. Jones scores. Here comes McMahon. Here's the throw. It's cut off. It's a two-run single by Grisham. And the Yankees lead 4-1.
1: So four move across, and the Yankees need just the bottom half of that inning to get it done, and they win it 4-1. They've now won three of their last four games. All three wins have been comebacks. The Mariners, their fifth straight loss, and they've scored two or fewer runs in five straight games for the first time since 2018. Brewers, Padres on the West Coast. Brewers, an MLB best record, 74-45 this season, trying to be the first team to 75 wins in Major League Baseball this year. Milwaukee up five games in the NL Central. Wild card implications in this one. Padres are one game back of the Phillies and the Diamondbacks for the NL wild card spot. And San Diego with a hot start here in the second.
4: Here's the 1-0 pitch. Hit hard in the air, deep to left field. Churio's back. He turns to watch. This one gonna go! Luis Ranjifo, his first career grand slam. And it puts the Pods ahead 5-0 here in the second.
1: 97.3 The Fan, and you heard it, first career grand slam, and it came versus his former team. So the Padres with a big lead early, and they would add to it in the fifth.
4: 1-0 the pitch. Campisano swings, hits it in the air, deep to left field, way back. This one, gonna go! Luis Campisano hits the Padres' third home run of the night. It's a two-run blast, and 8-1 here in the fifth.
1: And leave it to San Diego to go after more. Three more runs in the sixth, and the Padres run away with this one, 11-2. The Padres, the 11 runs on 17 hits, both their second most this season. The Padres, their fourth straight win to pull into a three-way tie for the final two wild card spots with the D-backs and the Phillies. And the Brewers, it ties their second largest loss this season. Phillies Cardinals, Phillies one game lead over the Padres for the third NL wild card spot, sent Christopher Sanchez to the bump. He entered having won five straight starts, the longest of his career, and we pick it up in the eighth.
5: One ball, one strike. The pitch on the way. A swing, and there's a fly ball. That's it well to center field. Back to the track, the wall. It's a gunner.
6: That's his fifth this year in the majors, giving the Cardinals some breathing room at 2-0.
1: 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For Sanchez, it ends that streak of five winning straight starts. Cowboys-Rams joint practice, that's next. SportsCenter All Night continues. It's ESPN Radio.
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1: The Minnesota Vikings named Kyler Murray their starting quarterback on Tuesday, Coach Kevin O'Connell confirmed. It was the expected conclusion to the team's quarterback competition that saw its share of inconsistent practices leading to the decision. Three-time All-Star catcher Adley Rutschman went 1-for-3 and walked twice in his Red Sox debut Tuesday night as Boston lost its fourth straight 5-3 to the Toronto Blue Jays. And the Tampa Bay Rays when their eighth in a row, they defeat the Athletics 12-4.
18: Nick Martinez offers, and a ground ball to first should end it. With it, Vallade, he goes for the bag, and Nick Martinez has just his second career complete game and the first for the Rays in more than a year. Six home runs are more than enough. Tampa Bay has 8-0 on the road trip, a resounding 12-4 win over the A's.
1: 620 WDAE and SportsCenter All Night ESPN Radio and the all-new ESPN app SiriusXM Channel 80. I'm Chris Burnett. Cowboys Rams hosted a spirited joint practice on Tuesday. Guys finally got a chance to hit another colored jersey after going against their own for a while now. One of the big questions for this was how the Cowboys O-line might look against one of the NFL's best, maybe the best, in Myles Garrett. That'll have to wait, though. Garrett did not participate, but the question remains, how has Garrett looked so far? Rams cornerback Trent McDuffie joined the Rich Eisen show to share his take on his teammate, and he kept it real.
19: Like the defensive player of the year. I mean, he's an animal. He's a freak. Just his get off alone. He's like 3 yards in the backfield off of one step. Like everything he's shown so far in camp is everything you expect him to do. And I mean, he's just such a cool dude. Getting to know him, getting to know his work ethic and how he's just been able to come into this D-line room and just add to it. You know, like there's really no ego on this team. There's nobody here that's playing this game for themselves. It's all about team first. And he's one of those guys that goes out there and does his job at a high level, but does it in a sense that he wants to make everybody else better. He's not just out there chasing sacks, which is great.
1: So Myles Garrett doing Myles Garrett's thing so far in Los Angeles. It wasn't all good for LA, though. ESPN's Adam Schefter with more on NFL Live regarding another unexpected early exit in practice.
20: Well, you heard Sean McVay say they're not concerned about Myles Garrett. It's just injury management there and being smart and cautious with him. The curious one right now would be Puka Nacua because he did leave the field. Sean McVay was silent about what the injury was, did not comment, and there's been no word from anybody else since that has happened. So, again, nobody knows exactly what that is. Sometimes it means nothing at all. Sometimes it means it's a little something. There has been no update on Puka that we can say to you exactly what the injury is and how long he could miss, if there's any time at all to be missed.
1: So something to monitor there with Nacua. But what about the Cowboys? What's in store for America's team this season? Offense is well covered at this point. Dak's back. Wide receiver room looks good. Early noise is the defense has a chance to be pretty good as well under new defensive coordinator Christian Parker. And that follows last year's trade heard around the world, sending Micah Parsons to Green Bay. Parker's job? Easy to identify. Fix the sacks and the lack of turnovers. Both a Parsons special. But could the Cowboys actually come out ahead here? Is that possible? Mike Golic on ESPN Radio's The Golics.
21: At this point, no, Mike, and I'll tell you why. The defense obviously was bad last year. What were they? They were last in passing yards given up, 23rd in rushed, last in points given up. So you think of the new players they got, Kenny Clark in the Micah trade, Quinnen Williams, Rashawn Gary. None of those players have had double-digit sacks in their careers. None. And Rashawn Gary, who was brought in to sack the quarterback, did not get one sack after Micah Parsons got hurt in Green Bay. He got all his sacks while Micah was on the field. So this is a team that had 35 sacks last year, that was 25th in the NFL. I don't know if they solved that, Mike.
1: Maybe they do. Maybe they don't. Golic with his take there. Well, here's Chris Canty on Unsportsmanlike with his.
22: I feel like the Dallas Cowboys have positioned themselves to win the Michael Parsons trade. Quinnen Williams was one of the big acquisitions with the capital that Jerry Jones got. When he dealt Michael on the eve of last season, he traded for Quinnen Williams at the deadline when the Jets had a fire sale, and you saw that that Dallas Cowboys defense took a leap in terms of improvement. And so I think they see him as a foundational piece, a building block for what Christian Parker, their new defensive coordinator, wants to do. They got a lot more big bodies up front, which is philosophically a shift from what the Dallas Cowboys have been for the better part of the 2020s. And so when you have a player like Quinnen Williams that can be as disruptive in the run game and the pass game as he does, it makes life easier for everybody on that unit.
1: That it does. Luckily, We won't have to wait long now to find out. Cowboys at the Giants, week one. Super Bowl favorite Rams, they'll host the 49ers. Let's head to sunny Florida. Reigning AFC South champs, the Jacksonville Jaguars, home to second-year head coach Liam Cohen and star quarterback Trevor Lawrence. The Jags finished an impressive 13-4 in Cohen's first season at the helm, en route to winning the division. The loss to the Bills in the wild card round in the playoffs, that wasn't good enough, though. Mike Golic Jr. weighed in Tuesday with his take on the Golics and the Jags' lofty expectations.
2: Coming out of college, one of the best players that you've ever seen at that position. What he did at Clemson was otherworldly. And what he did the back half of last season, again, the stats that Mina provided. Third in EPA per drop back in the second half of the season. Fifth in QBR. Fifth in success rate. Tied for first in explosive play rate. Like, once Jacoby Myers came into the lineup, him, Brian Thomas Jr., Parker Washington, that group started to do the things you believe they're capable of. And you hear good things about Brian Thomas Jr., who's a guy they need to continue to take the top off defenses. I want to believe, I maybe stop short of the belief that Mina and Ben have, but I do believe that Liam Cohen in particular, like we've seen from him at pretty much every spot he's been at, is best positioned to get that out of him.
1: So Lawrence has the weapons on the offense. Brian Thomas Jr. needs to be a threat all season, as Golic said there. Then there's two-way star Travis Hunter. Head coach Liam Cohen with his thoughts on Hunter's camp so far.
3: I mean, the play they made the other day and Trevor scrambled and threw it in the middle. The play was dead. He was sacked. But Travis just came out of nowhere and makes the play. Like, I can't coach it. And so I think the length, the anticipation on defense, we got him today on the one. But, like, you know, when you have length and anticipation and have a good feel for routes, I think that, you know, the playmaking, getting your hands on balls, or just denying the ball with good coverage, like, that's a win in itself that I think it goes a little bit unnoticed from corners. Is like, yeah, when they don't get a lot of work, it's probably because they're doing their job and doing it at a high level. So I've been pleased with them.
1: All right, so length, anticipation, feel for the game, sounds like an all-pro. Certainly something to be pleased with. ESPN Analytics gives the Jags the second best chance to win the division behind Houston and a 50-50 shot to make the playoffs. So let's go north, way up north to the border to check in on Buffalo. New stadium, new feel, same QB though, and same pressure. Bills get past the wild card round in the playoffs last year with that win over Jacksonville, but like the Jags, that wasn't good enough. Bills have to make the playoffs and Allen has to perform this season. And the pressure, it's a privilege. Well, Buffalo is privileged, and our Dan Graziano on GetUp has more.
4: The coach that was there for 9 years and took them to the playoffs 8 times in 9 years after 17 years when they didn't go at all before he got there, went to the second round last year, lost in overtime, and got fired. Now, if you're not under pressure to follow that, I don't know who is. And I mean, to me, the Buffalo Bills organization has said to the locker room, to anybody who's listening, second round of the playoffs not good enough anymore. We need to elevate. And they're saying that Joe Brady is the guy that can elevate them beyond where Sean McDermott did. I think it's a big risk that they're taking, but it does put a lot of pressure on Joe Brady. As much fun as Josh wants to have, and I'm sure they're having fun in camp, when it comes time to December and January, they're under a lot of pressure to perform.
1: Well, the Bills are used to the microscope, and they'll be under it once again, Allen for sure. Be quite a scene for Buffalo's first game at Highmark Stadium. Thursday night of week two, they'll host the Lions. Back to the southeast, this time to Hotlanta. QB Tua Tagovailoa appears to be settling into the Falcons offense. Tua recently admitted it was taking some time to transition from the Dolphins system, and he spoke after practice on Tuesday with more.
23: With the walkthroughs and being able to, I guess, get my feet under myself from the first couple days of missing training camp, feeling comfortable with the system, but it's a day in and day out kind of thing where I got to continue to study it. There's some things that, you know, terminology wise that we had in Miami that we have here that I still got to get out. And so those are the things that I'm working through.
1: Sounds normal. New system, take some reps. The QB battle continues, but in the event it is Tua, Falcons need him to reach his potential if they're going to make a run of any kind this season. Atlanta was 14th in the league in total offense a year ago, and they're hoping this year's QB can make a difference. Chris Burnett with you here on SportsCenter All Night. Back to baseball. Royals-Dodgers wrapped up just a bit ago. Last night it was Tarek Skubal making his home debut for L.A. Tonight, Blake Snell comes off the IL. The two-time Cy Young winner gets just his second start on the mound this season, his first since May 9th. He opened the season on the IL as well. The Royals, way back in the wild card race and even further back in the division. We'll pick this one up in the fifth.
5: Here comes the 0-2. Swung on and missed. He struck him out. Elevated the fastball. And Isbell down on strikes for the second time. 10 strikeouts for Blake Snell.
1: AM 570 LA Sports, and this one needed extras. We'll move ahead to the 10th with the score knotted at 4 runs apiece.
5: 2-2 pitch to Muncy from Lucas Irsay. Swings and this ball game is over. Line drive right center field. Base hit. Dodgers win it 5-4 and a walk-off hit. Sixth time this year the Dodgers have walked it off.
1: And there you have it. They walk it off. It's the 5-4 win, and that wraps it up in L.A. Cubs Nationals. Cubs, they're doing pretty good. Won 6 of their last 7. Second in the NL Central. Currently occupy the first spot in the NL wildcard race. And they've won 8 straight road series. Last time they won 9 straight, 1912. Yes, historical context on that would be the same year the Titanic sank. So it's been a while. The Nationals have won 3 straight games after going 1-8 in their previous 9. And in the 6th, it's the Cubs at the plate.
6: The pitch. He swings, hits one in the air. Deep left, racing back Pinckney. He looks up. It's gone! Line drive, home run to left for Alex Bregman, his 13th. And the Cubs add some insurance. It's now 7-4 over the Nationals here in the 6th.
1: That Cubs radio network there, 30th multi-hit game this season for him. He had 29 all last season with the Red Sox. And the Cubs go on to win it 8-6. They've won 7 of their last 8 games and 4 straight wins in road series openers. C.J. Abrams for Washington tied for the most RBI at 91 in a season by a primary shortstop in Nationals history. That with Ian Desmond from 2014. Mets Braves. It was bad for the Mets for a lot of the season. Lately, been better, 6-1 in their last 7. Unfortunately, the climb to the postseason is steep, and the Mets, they just need wins, and a bunch of them. The Braves remain in control of their own destiny, first in the NL East, but just 4-7 against the Mets this season. They're 21-6 against the rest of the NL East combined. This one was 0-0 until the 5th, when Atlanta got on the board, and the Braves enter the 8th up 2-0.
7: Drake Baldwin, average lead at first base. McDermott, Friday brings the 2-1 pitch, and that's crushed to deep right. Here comes the second hit of the game. That is knocked out by Olsen. Into the chop house, it's a 2-run home run, and the Braves have a 4-0 lead in the 8th.
1: 680, the Fan, fourth career 35 home run season for Olsen, and you can put a bow on that one. Braves win 4-0. They've won 10 of their last 11 home games, best home game record in the span since July 22nd. And the Mets, their 13th shutout loss this season, most in baseball. Guardians Tigers battle for a wild card spot here in the American League. Tigers 1.5 back of that final spot. The Guardians 2 games back. Guardians haven't lost to the Tigers yet this season. They've played 6 times. The Tigers grabbed an early 1-0 lead here, but Cleveland got it right back to keep it tied at 1. And we enter the bottom of the 7th. Tigers are up 4-3.
8: Line drive, base hit into center for McGonigal. McKinstry crosses home plate. Tigers playing a little small ball. And then Kevin McGonigal delivers again, third RBI of the night. 6-2 Tigers.
1: 97.1, the ticket. McGonigal tied a career-high 3 RBI, hitting 409 in the last 5 games. Cleveland scored 2 in the remaining frames, but Detroit, they get the win 6-4. The Tigers snap a 6-game losing streak against the Guardians, and they've won 3 straight and 8 of their last 10. The Guardians, they've lost 3 straight and 6 of their last 7. Orioles Twins, another tight battle right now in the AL wildcard race. Orioles are 3 games back. Twins, they're just 1.5 out of the final wildcard spot. In the 2nd.
24: This is crushed. Deep center field. This one's way back there, and that will make it to the bullpen. Oh, what a shot over the bullpen from Christian Encarnacion Strand. 5-1 Baltimore. That must have gone 450 feet.
1: WBAL, and that, in fact, was in the 3rd inning. All the scoring here in the early innings. The Twins got one back, but Baltimore wins it 5-2. Pete Alonso, 3-for-4 with a home run, 3 home runs over his last 3 games, and the Twins have now lost 3 of their last 4 games. We're half a game back at the third wild card spot prior to that skid. More in the W and the Diamond when SportsCenter All Night continues. 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
0: Number 5.
1: The Cubs won in Washington tonight, and Alex Bregman's home run in the seventh put them up by three. The Cubs radio network has the call.
6: The pitch. He swings, hits one in the air, deep left, racing back Pinckney. He looks up. It's gone! Line drive, home run to left for Alex Bregman, his 13th. And the Cubs add some insurance. It's now 7-4 over the Nationals here in the sixth.
25: Number four.
1: The Blue Jays have taken the first two games in their series with the Red Sox, and Miles Straw's double gave them the insurance they needed in the eighth. Sportsnet 590 The Fan has the call.
2: 0-2.
11: Strokes on a line, deep left field. Fair ball into the corner. Around third, Smith, he'll score. Jimenez meets the stop sign at third. RBI double, Miles Straw. And the Blue Jays get the add-on run. 5-3 in the bottom of the eighth inning.
25: Number three.
1: The Cardinals beat the Phillies, and Everson Pereira had a great catch in the fifth. The Cardinals radio network has the call.
8: Here's a ball that's hit in the air. Center field hit well. Pereira back to the wall. He jumps, and Pereira made the play against the wall. Out by the Bet365 sign, and he was pumped after making that one and taking a seat on the warning track.
25: Number two.
1: The Padres got off to a fast start against the Brewers thanks to a grand slam in the second. 97.3, The Fan has the call.
8: Here's the 1-0 pitch, hit hard in the air, deep to left field. Churio's back. He turns to watch. This one gonna go! Luis Ranjifo, his first career grand slam, and it puts the Pods ahead 5-0 here in the second.
25: Number one.
1: In Miami, the Pirates lost to the Marlins but did have the play of the night as Brian Reynolds robbed Griffin Conine of a two-run homer. 93.7, The Fan has the call.
7: The pitch. Swing, fly ball, blasted out to deep left field. And it will be caught by Reynolds, leaping over the wall. Another home run robbery for Brian Reynolds of the Pirates. How does he do it?
1: And the Marlins win that one 2-0. For the Marlins, it's their 12th shutout win this season, tied for the third most in Major League Baseball. And the Pirates, their 12th shutout loss this year. SportsCenter All Night, ESPN Radio. Back to the W, Mercury Sparks. Mercury's Kelsey Plum ruled out due to a lower leg injury. It would have been the first game for her since being traded. The Sparks, they're allowing over 93 points per game this season, second most by any team. In this one, we will move all the way to the fourth quarter.
14: Despite that slow shooting start for her, scoreless in the first quarter, and that three bounces in from Brochon. She's now continuing her career night. She's got 20 friendly fouls.
1: That from WNBA League Pass, and the Mercury would win this one 94-87. They are 5-4 in their last nine games after starting the season just 8-18. They have split the season series with the Sparks 2-2, with all four games being won by the road team. The Sparks now 5-11 at home this season. That is tied for the worst in the WNBA with the Storm and is their fourth straight home loss. SportsCenter All Night, ESPN Radio. More at the ballpark. Rangers, Angels. Rangers won five of their last six games, remain a half game behind the Astros for the AL West lead, and we will pick this one up in the bottom of the third.
8: Here's the pitch. That's drilled down the left field side, and that is a fair ball. It's going to take a bounce, hit off the wall. Coming in and scoring is Trout. At second base is Grissom, and the Angels add on. It's now 3-1.
1: 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The Angels win this 3-2. Jock Peterson, seventh leadoff home run this season, and the Angels, four runs or fewer in 16 straight games now. Rockies Diamondbacks. Diamondbacks 19-9 since July 9th. They're seeking their ninth straight home series win against the Rockies.
8: Kyle Karros is going to tie up the ball game if he's got enough. He does. Touch him all time to deep left center field. Kyle Karros with his 10th of the year. First homer for the Rockies. First runs of the series for the Rockies. We're tied at 2.
1: 850 KOA. The Rockies win it 3-2. Corbin Carroll and Ketel Marte both homered in the first inning. First time both players homered in the same game since August 2nd of last season. And the Giants beat the Astros 4-1. We've got more Tampa Bay Rays coming your way when SportsCenter All Night continues. 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
4: 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The Rays try to win their eighth in a row against the A's.
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31: 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Adley beats it out. He's got his first Red Sox hit.
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1: Coming up, lucky number 7 in the bag. The Tampa Bay Rays now going for 8 wins in a row against the Athletics. SportsCenter All Night presented by Progressive ESPN Radio and the all-new ESPN app, SiriusXM Channel 80. The Indiana Fever on a mission in the W, and we'll take a spin around the country and check in on NFL training camps and all the buzz. Let's take it to the West Coast to get started. Rays, Athletics. Rays going for 8 straight. Longest active win streak in baseball. The only team having a better season right now is the Brewers. Rays with the second best record in the league behind Milwaukee. They lead the Yankees by 6 games in the AL East. ESPN Analytics says 76% chance to win the division and be the number one seed in the American League. The A's? Tough sledding, man. 25 games under 500. Just 2 wins in their last 10 and nowhere near the cut line for the wild card. The Rays, they wasted no time getting on the board here in the first.
6: Swinging on, drive in the air, deep to center field. Bolte back, turned around, at the wall, looking up, and Junior's gone La Maxima for the 35th time. He's now tied for the major league lead in home runs with Yordan Alvarez, and the Rays break out on top early. It's 2-0 Tampa Bay in the first.
1: 620 WDAE, that was now the third player all-time with consecutive 35 home run seasons at the age of 23 or younger. So we move ahead to the top of the fourth. Rays lead 3-0.
6: In the Capitals, the ball driven on a line to deep right by Taylor Walls. This is headed way back and gone. Taylor Walls with his first home run this year. And the guy who has the most home runs on the team is the first guy out to greet him, Junior Caminero. It's 5-0 Tampa Bay in the fourth.
1: And don't go too far. We move ahead just 2 innings. This will sound familiar.
6: As a ball drilled in the air to deep left off the bat of Taylor Walls, this has a chance to the wall. Gone! Taylor Walls has hit 2 homers in 1 game. He didn't have any this year. And the Rays now lead by a score of 7-2.
1: And the Rays, they weren't done yet. They played 2 in the 7th, 3 more in the 8th. And Tampa Bay wins this one with ease. 12-4 extends the league's longest win streak to 8 games. For the Rays, 6 home runs ties a franchise record. 10-plus runs in consecutive games within a series since April 8th to 9th, 2023 versus the Athletics. And for Tampa, Nick Martinez, second career complete game. The Athletics, they've now lost 11 of their last 13 games. Red Sox, Blue Jays. Red Sox are 8 games back from the Rays for the AL East lead. They're 2 games back from the Yankees for the first AL wildcard spot. And June 24th, the inflection point for Boston's season. They were 15.5 back and way below the cut line for the wild card. ESPN Analytics now gives them a 95% chance to make the playoffs. However, they're on a 3-game losing streak coming into this after the previous 9-game win streak. Big story tonight, though, newly acquired catcher Adley Rutschman making his Sox debut. Rutschman came over from the Orioles at the trade deadline, and he's in to face the Blue Jays. Toronto, they're 3.5 back from the Rangers for the third and final AL wildcard spot. It did not take Rutschman long to get going tonight in the third.
9: 3 balls, 2 strikes. Massa runs again from first as he sets at the belt. He throws, and Adley swings and chops one up the middle. Got a chance to shoot through. Backhanded at second. Throw to first. Not in time. Adley beats it out. He's got his first Red Sox hit. An infield single to second base on a bouncer. And the Red Sox keep it going with 2 on and 2 out.
1: 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So Rutschman officially on the stat sheet for Boston. And this one was back and forth the rest of the way. We jump to the 8th. Blue Jays lead 4-3.
10: 0-2.
11: Strunk on a line deep left field. Fair ball into the corner. Around third, Smith, he'll score. Jimenez meets the stop sign at third. RBI double, Miles Straw. And the Blue Jays get the add-on run. 5-3 in the bottom of the 8th inning.
1: Sportsnet 590 The Fan, and that would be enough. Blue Jays grab the win here 5-3. They improved to 8-3 versus the Red Sox this season, just 9-15 versus all other AL East opponents. The Red Sox, 4th straight loss now, tied for the second longest losing streak this season. Adley Rutschman, He's the first Red Sox player to reach base safely three times in their team debut since Justin Turner did so back on March 30th, 2023. Pirates Marlins in Miami. Paul Skeens on the hill for Pittsburgh. Tough sledding for the All-Star, though. Pirates have lost 12 of his last 15 starts. Skeens, he now has a 5.2 ERA over that span. His worst ERA over any 15-game span of his career. Pirates sit six games back of the Phillies for the third wild card spot in the National League. So, a chance. They need to stack some dubs, though. Marlins, 3.5 back of the Phillies for that final wild card spot. We enter the bottom of the third, no score, and the Marlins at the plate.
0: In 12 years, Esteri Ruiz, high fly ball, deep to left field, back under the warning track, goes Reynolds looking up, it's gone. Esteri Ruiz tees off on Paul Skeens.
7: Forget about it.
0: His sixth home run of the season. There will be no shutout. The Marlins lead 1-0.
1: 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Stayed that way for two more innings. Bottom of the fifth, Miami again at the dish.
8: Now the pitch. Swing, fly ball, blasted out to deep left field. And it will be caught by Reynolds, leaping over the wall. Another home run robbery for Brian Reynolds of the Pirates. How does he do it?
1: Sports Radio 93.7, The Fan. Marlins would get another, and that second run turned into insurance. They get the win 2-0. The Marlins, it's their 12th shutout win this season. That's tied for the third most in baseball. The Pirates, 12th shutout loss this season, tied for the second most with the Mets, who have the most at 13. Paul Skeens, tough day. Pirates have lost 13 of his last 16 starts, fourth consecutive start with less than six innings pitched. Skeens threw just 65 pitches. That's his third fewest in an outing this season. His average fastball velocity was 95.7 miles per hour. That is the lowest in a game in his career. SportsCenter All Night, ESPN Radio, getting late in the regular season in the W, Liberty Fever on ESPN Tuesday night. This one had all the vibes going into it. And speaking of going into it, Fever head coach Stephanie White met with the media before the game and addressed some recent criticism.
10: 10 toes down all the time. All the time. They know that. It's a shame that we can't have an opportunity to talk about what great basketball they're playing. Because they play. The hate, the fear-mongering, the divisiveness, the stuff that's trying to hijack our league will not win. It won't win. We are united. We are connected. We will not be divided. Every day these women put their ass on the line. Every day. When they go low, we go high. Love will win. Grace will win. Humility will win. And kindness will win. I stand by them. I will always stand by them. Everybody else can go to hell.
1: So White with some strong comments there, clearly speaking from the heart. Let's talk about the great basketball they are playing. Both the Fever and Liberty are among just four teams in the league averaging more than 90 points per game this season, and both have postseason aspirations. They feature three of the top four scorers in the league, and it was really a matchup of the duos. Liberty have Brianna Stewart and Sabrina Ionescu. Fever have Kelsey Mitchell and Caitlin Clark. And who else to get the scoring started?
12: Pauline Aste, the quickness for New York Liberty, gets the assignment on Caitlin Clark.
33: Clark sheds her, fires, and hits! A silky start for Caitlin Clark.
1: And this was tight in the first quarter. The second looked different, though, as the Fever started pulling away.
33: Clark

0: And the Fever took a 64-46 lead into the locker room at the break. And the scoring would continue in the second half from, you guessed it.
1: Here's Clark behind the back. Step back. Jumper is silky. 20 points for Caitlin Clark.
0: And New York was able to put together a small rally in the fourth, but it wasn't enough. Fever win it 106-92. The Fever, it's their 15th 100-point game this season. Extends the single-season WNBA record. And check out some of these stats. Kelsey Mitchell, game-high 28 points. 18th 25-point game this season. Fourth most in a season in WNBA history. It was her sixth straight 25-point game. It's tied for the third longest streak in WNBA history. Caitlin Clark, 22 points. Ninth game this season with 20 points and 10 assists. Most in a season in WNBA history. Mitchell and Clark combined 566 points over the last 11 games. Most by any duo over an 11-game span in WNBA history. And Aaliyah Boston, 19 points. Clark, Mitchell, and Boston joined ESPN's Holly Rowe after the game.
1: Holly Rowe has a smorgasbord of guests over there, the big three for Indiana.
2: Well, the big three continue to show up and do big things. I want to start with Caitlin because you were hitting shots over 6'11 Honshu, over Brianna Stewart, who has a 7'1 wingspan. How were you getting your range and rhythm early in this game?
3: Well, to be honest, when I have a taller defender, I think it almost maybe helps me. It makes me have a good arch on my shot. Sometimes it's a little more flat when I don't have a tall defender. So, I don't know, maybe it helps me a little bit. But we just played with great pace in the first half. And obviously, it helps when you shoot the ball the way we did tonight.
2: Yeah, it was epic. You got into rhythm in the second half. Your three-point shot continues to impress. How did you get in on the three-point party here?
3: I think just taking my shots with confidence. I think in the first half, I gave up probably two or three that I probably should have taken. So coming into the second half, I just shot it.
2: All right, we talked about your incredible first half offensively, but I want to give you some props for your defense in the second half, your footwork, fighting through screens. How were you so aggressive on both ends tonight?
3: We want them people that can do both things, play both ends of the ball, and I know Steph and BJ are going to make sure that we're going to do it, so I got to do it.
2: All right, another big win, another 100-point win. How does the rhythm continue to build with this group?
3: I think we've just got to keep going. We have another big one at home on Friday, and then we go on a two-week road trip. So take it game by game. Our August is really tough. We play a lot of the top teams in the league, so we're going to see what we're made of, and that's what's going to make you ready for the playoffs.
2: Thank you so much, ladies. Thank you.
3: Thank you.
0: And from there, Caitlin Clark took the podium after the game, where she defended her head coach's pregame comments.
4: I think our world is just like, we love to hate. We love to divide. Like, that's all we want to do. Like, nobody wants to see each other succeed. And I think that's a really painful thing for myself to watch. I feel like we need to do a better job uplifting each other. And I can assure you there was no way we were losing this game tonight. And I told her that before the game. Like, there was no way we were losing this game for her. And, you know, it's tough. Like, that's my head coach. Like, I hated that our fans booed her before the game. That made me a little sick, to be honest. And you can disagree and this and that, and I get it. It's professional sports. People are going to boo. But, like, at the end of the day, that's our head coach, and we're going to ride for her, and we're always going to have our back, and that's never going to tear our locker room apart. So I just love her, and I feel for her because I know it can be a lot at times, and she does a great job a lot of times blocking it out. But there's other moments where it can get under your skin, and that's just being human, and that's just life. Like, there are tough days, and there are tough moments, but just proud of our group. Like, I think we showed, like, what we're all about tonight. Like, we came out, we had fun, we shared the ball, and, you know, we played with joy and a smile on our face. And to be honest, we really just did it for her, and we did it for each other and the girls in our locker room.
0: Fever hosts the Wings on Friday night. Liberty will try to get back on track against the Sparks on Thursday. Mystics aces. Mystics on a 7-game win streak, longest active streak in the WNBA, and one shy a tie in their longest within a season in franchise history. Asia Wilson, Chelsea Gray, and Jackie Young not on the injury report after missing Sunday's game. And we move all the way to the fourth quarter.
5: Quality down the stretch is going to be key for the aces.
6: Decision making will be crucial, and Asia Wilson's feeling it. The recently turned 30-year-old playing like a youngster out there. And a timeout called by Washington.
0: WNBA league pass, and the Aces win this one 86-76. It's the 14th double-digit win for them this season, tied for the most in the WNBA. SportsCenter All Night, ESPN Radio, mid-August. NFL training camps in full swing. Position battles going in all 32 camps. Minnesota named Kyler Murray their starting quarterback on Tuesday, and Vikings head coach Kevin O'Connell spoke after practice

0: about what he's seen from Murray.
1: There's moments in time where you know there's comfort from Kyler in the scheme. He had some really high completion days where, you know, he was able to show some really, really good understanding of just putting the ball in play, playing with great timing, rhythm. As you continue to look at the body of work through really through those 10 days, you know, what jumped out is what could be.
0: Vikings hoping Murray can get back to form after the injury last season. The ability speaks for itself. Played in 87 games in the NFL, and he's one of three players with 20,000 pass yards and 3,000 rush yards to this point. The other two, Josh Allen and Cam Newton. So some good company. ESPN Vikings reporter Kevin Seifert joined game night with more on the decision, including, this really isn't that surprising.
2: The minute Kyler Murray signed a contract here, I believe it was March 12th. It was basically like the first or second day of free agency. This was pretty much inevitable. You don't sign a Kyler Murray to be a backup. And I think that J.J. McCarthy was the starter here for 10 games last year, played poorly for many of them. And if you wanted J.J. McCarthy to be your starter, you don't go out and sign a Kyler Murray. And if you want Kyler Murray to be your starter, you sign him. And so it was going to be a tremendous upset all along if J.J. McCarthy had been the starter. And so today's news in a lot of ways was pretty much inevitable.
0: So that's Murray. What about McCarthy? Could go a couple of ways for him. Our own Ian Fitzsimmons thinks it might be time for some other franchises to take a long look at the young QB, and he shared this on Amber and Ian.
3: If you're a team that had a high grade on J.J. McCarthy, and now that Kyler Murray's been named the starter, I would be pursuing J.J. McCarthy because he could be the next Baker Mayfield. He could be the next, you know, Sam Darnold. This dude has immense talent.
0: Yes, he does. And we've seen that since he was winning titles back at Michigan. So some wise words there from Ian. Vikings travel to face the Giants in their first preseason game on Saturday, and they open their season week one at home against the Packers. Mariners in the Bronx and much more. That next, SportsCenter All Night continues. It's ESPN Radio.
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1: 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Chris Burnett with you here on SportsCenter All Night. How about some basketball in August? Hasn't been that long since the New York Knicks claimed their first NBA championship since 1973. 58 days to be exact. No rest for the weary, though. On Tuesday, the NBA released its opening night slate and its Christmas Day slate. And how about this one? Opening night, we get LeBron James and the 76ers in Madison Square Garden to face the Knicks as they hoist the banner and dish out the rings. And it's not just opening night either. The league appears to have sent a message. LeBron, it's still his league. Evan Cohen on Unsportsmanlike.
2: As much as we could all sit here and rightfully praise Victor Wembanyama's insane success this early in his career, same with Anthony Edwards, who's been to two conference finals already. The face of the NBA, by far, is LeBron James. He's on opening night in that prime slot game against the Knicks ring ceremony. He's on Christmas against the team he just left. And the first week of our games on ABC ESPN, who was his first home game against? The Cleveland Cavaliers, the city that he's most associated with, where he's from in Akron. LeBron James is by far and away, still in 2026, 23 years after he was drafted, the face of the NBA.
1: And why not? LeBron against New York, against LA, against Cleveland. That's must-see stuff. And what better than to do it in his final go-around? LeBron in New York on opening night, October 20th. Tip-off is 7 p.m. Eastern time. SportsCenter All Night, ESPN Radio, back to the diamond. Mariners, Yankees in the Bronx for game one of this series. Yankees have won four straight series against the Mariners. The last time the Mariners won a series against the Stripes was in August of 2022. The Yankees are six games back of the Rays in the AL East, but in control of the top wild card spot in the American League. The Mariners, they've lost four straight games, longest losing streak in the league, and scored two or fewer runs in each game. This is an old-fashioned pitcher's duel through the first five innings, and we pick it up in the seventh. Mariners lead at the time, 1-0.
3: It's sharply and through for a base hit. Garcia scores. Here comes Chisholm. He'll score. They throw behind the runner at second. Jones is back. It's a big two-run single for Ryan McMahon. And the Yankees lead 2-1.
1: That from Yes Network. Yankees were 1-for-5 with runners in scoring position in this game before that base hit. So same inning. Yankees still at the plate.
3: Ground ball, base hit through the left side. Jones scores. Here comes McMahon. Here's the throw. It's cut off. It's a two-run single by Grisham. And the Yankees lead 4-1.
1: So four move across, and the Yankees need just the bottom half of that inning to get it done, and they win it 4-1. They've now won three of their last four games. All three wins have been comebacks. The Mariners, their fifth straight loss, and they've scored two or fewer runs in five straight games for the first time since 2018. Brewers Padres on the West Coast. Brewers, an MLB best record, 74-45 this season, trying to be the first team to 75 wins in Major League Baseball this year. Milwaukee up five games in the NL Central. Wild card implications in this one. Padres are one game back of the Phillies and the Diamondbacks for the NL wild card spot. And San Diego with a hot start here in the second.
4: Here's the 1-0 pitch. Hit hard in the air, deep to left field. Churio's back. He turns to watch. This one gonna go! Luis Ranjifo, his first career grand slam. And it puts the Pods ahead 5-0 here in the second.
1: 97.3 the fan, and you heard it, first career grand slam, and it came versus his former team. So the Padres with a big lead early, and they would add to it in the fifth.
4: 1-0 the pitch. Campisano swings, hits it in the air, deep to left field, way back. This one gonna go. Luis Campisano hits the Padres' third home run of the night. It's a two-run blast, and 8-1 here in the fifth.
1: And leave it to San Diego to go after more. Three more runs in the sixth. And the Padres run away with this one, 11-2. The Padres, the 11 runs on 17 hits, both their second most this season. The Padres with their fourth straight win to pull into a three-way tie for the final two wild card spots with the D-backs and the Phillies. And the Brewers, it ties their second largest loss this season. Phillies Cardinals, Phillies one game lead over the Padres for the third NL wild card spot, sent Christopher Sanchez to the bump. He entered having won five straight starts, the longest of his career, and we pick it up in the eighth.
5: One ball, one strike. The pitch on the way. A swing, and there's a fly ball. That's it well to center field. Back to the track, the wall. It's a gunner.
6: first Cardinal home run, and that's his fifth this year in the majors, giving the Cardinals some breathing room at 2-0.
1: 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For Sanchez, it ends that streak of five winning straight starts. Cowboys-Rams joint practice, that's next. SportsCenter All Night continues. It's ESPN Radio.
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1: The Minnesota Vikings named Kyler Murray their starting quarterback on Tuesday. Coach Kevin O'Connell confirmed. It was the expected conclusion to the team's quarterback competition that saw its share of inconsistent practices leading to the decision. Three-time All-Star catcher Adley Rutschman went 1-for-3 and walked twice in his Red Sox debut Tuesday night as Boston lost its fourth straight 5-3 to the Toronto Blue Jays. And the Tampa Bay Rays win their eighth in a row. They defeat the Athletics 12-4.
2: Nick Martinez offers, and a ground ball to first should end it. With it, Valade. He goes for the bag, and Nick Martinez has just his second career complete game and the first for the Rays in more than a year. Six home runs are more than enough. Tampa Bay has 8-0 on the road trip, a resounding 12-4 win over the A's.
1: 620 WDAE and SportsCenter All Night, ESPN Radio, and the all-new ESPN app, SiriusXM Channel 80. I'm Chris Burnett. Cowboys-Rams hosted a spirited joint practice on Tuesday. Guys finally got a chance to hit another colored jersey after going against their own for a while now. One of the big questions for this was how the Cowboys O-line might look against one of the NFL's best, maybe the best, in Myles Garrett. That'll have to wait, though. Garrett did not participate, but the question remains, how has Garrett looked so far? Rams cornerback Trent McDuffie joined the Rich Eisen show to share his take on his teammate, and he kept it real.
3: Like the defensive player of the year. I mean, he's an animal. He's a freak. Just his get off alone. He's like 3 yards in the backfield off of one step. Like everything he's shown so far in camp is everything you expect him to do. And I mean, he's just such a cool dude. Getting to know him, getting to know his work ethic and how he's just been able to come into this D-line room and just add to it. You know, like there's really no ego on this team. There's nobody here that's playing this game for themselves. It's all about team first. And he's one of those guys that goes out there and does his job at a high level, but does it in a sense that he wants to make everybody else better. He's not just out there chasing sacks, which is great.
1: So Myles Garrett doing Myles Garrett's thing so far in Los Angeles. It wasn't all good for LA, though. ESPN's Adam Schefter with more on NFL Live regarding another unexpected early exit in practice.
4: Well, you heard Sean McVay say they're not concerned about Myles Garrett. It's just injury management there and being smart and cautious with him. The curious one right now would be Puka Nacua because he did leave the field. Sean McVay was silent about what the injury was, did not comment, and there's been no word from anybody else since that has happened. So, again, nobody knows exactly what that is. Sometimes it means nothing at all. Sometimes it means it's a little something. There has been no update on Puka that we can say to you exactly what the injury is and how long he could miss, if there's any time at all to be missed.
1: So something to monitor there with Nacua. But what about the Cowboys? What's in store for America's team this season? Offense is well covered at this point. Dak's back. Wide receiver room looks good. Early noise is the defense has a chance to be pretty good as well under new defensive coordinator Christian Parker. And that follows last year's trade heard around the world, sending Micah Parsons to Green Bay. Parker's job? Easy to identify. Fix the sacks and the lack of turnovers. Both a Parsons special. But could the Cowboys actually come out ahead here? Is that possible? Mike Golic on ESPN Radio is the Golics.
5: At this point, no, Mike, and I'll tell you why. The defense obviously was bad last year. What were they? They were last in passing yards given up, 23rd in rushed, last in points given up. So you think of the new players they got, Kenny Clark in the Micah trade, Quinnen Williams, Rashawn Gary. None of those players have had double-digit sacks in their careers. None. And Rashawn Gary, who was brought in to sack the quarterback, and did not get one sack after Micah Parsons got hurt in Green Bay. He got all his sacks while Micah was on the field. So this is a team that had 35 sacks last year, that was 25th in the NFL. I don't know if they solve that, Mike.
1: Maybe they do. Maybe they don't. Golic with his take there. Well, here's Chris Canty on Unsportsmanlike with his.
6: I feel like the Dallas Cowboys have positioned themselves to win the Michael Parsons trade. Quinnen Williams was one of the big acquisitions with the capital that Jerry Jones got when he dealt Michael on the eve of last season. He traded for Quinnen Williams at the deadline when the Jets had a fire sale, and you saw that the Dallas Cowboys defense took a leap in terms of improvement. And so I think they see him as a foundational piece, a building block for what Christian Parker, their new defensive coordinator, wants to do. They got a lot more big bodies up front, which is philosophically a shift from what the Dallas Cowboys have been for the better part of the 2020s. And so when you have a player like Quinnen Williams that can be as disruptive in the run game and the pass game as he does, it makes life easier for everybody on that unit.
1: That it does. Luckily, we won't have to wait long now to find out. Cowboys at the Giants week one, Super Bowl favorite Rams. They'll host the 49ers. Let's head to sunny Florida. Reigning AFC South champs, the Jacksonville Jaguars, home to second-year head coach Liam Cohen and star quarterback Trevor Lawrence. The Jags finished an impressive 13-4 in Cohen's first season at the helm, en route to winning the division. The loss to the Bills in the wild card round in the playoffs, that wasn't good enough, though. Mike Golic Jr. weighed in Tuesday with his take on the Golics and the Jags' lofty expectations.
7: Coming out of college,
5: yeah,
7: one of the best players that you've ever seen at that position. What he did at Clemson was otherworldly. And what he did the back half of last season, again, the stats that Mina provided. Third in EPA per dropback in the second half of the season. Fifth in QBR. Fifth in success rate. Tied for first in explosive play rate. Like, once Jakobi Meyers came into the lineup, him, Brian Thomas Jr., Parker Washington, that group started to do the things you believe they're capable of. And you hear good things about Brian Thomas Jr., who's a guy they need to continue to take the top off defenses. I want to believe, I maybe stop short of the belief that Mina and Ben have, but I do believe that Liam Cohen in particular, like we've seen from him at pretty much every spot he's been at, is best positioned to get that out of him.
1: So Lawrence has the weapons on the offense. Brian Thomas Jr. needs to be a threat all season, as Golic said there. Then there's two-way star Travis Hunter. Head coach Liam Cohen with his thoughts on Hunter's camp so far.
8: I mean, the play they made the other day and the Trevor scrambled and threw it in the middle. The play was dead. He was sacked. But Travis just came out of nowhere and makes the play. Right? Like I can't coach it. And so I think the length, the anticipation on defense, we got him today on the one. But, like, you know, when you have length and anticipation and have a good feel for routes, I think that, you know, the playmaking, getting your hands on balls, or just denying the ball with good coverage, like, that's a win in itself that I think it goes a little bit unnoticed from corners. Is like, yeah, when they don't get a lot of work, it's probably because they're doing their job and doing it at a high level. So I've been pleased with them.
1: All right, so length, anticipation, feel for the game, sounds like an all-pro. Certainly something to be pleased with. ESPN Analytics gives the Jags the second best chance to win the division behind Houston and a 50-50 shot to make the playoffs. So let's go north, way up north to the border to check in on Buffalo. New stadium, new feel, same QB though, and same pressure. Bills get past the wild card round in the playoffs last year with that win over Jacksonville, but like the Jags, that wasn't good enough. Bills have to make the playoffs and Allen has to perform this season. And the pressure, it's a privilege. Well, Buffalo is privileged, and our Dan Graziano on GetUp has more.
9: The coach that was there for 9 years and took them to the playoffs 8 times in 9 years after 17 years when they didn't go at all before he got there, went to the second round last year, lost in overtime, and got fired. Now, if you're not under pressure to follow that, I don't know who is. And I mean, to me, the Buffalo Bills organization has said to the locker room, to anybody who's listening, second round of the playoffs not good enough anymore. We need to elevate. And they're saying that Joe Brady is the guy that can elevate them beyond where Sean McDermott did. I think it's a big risk that they're taking, but it does put a lot of pressure on Joe Brady. As much fun as Josh wants to have, and I'm sure they're having fun in camp, when it comes time to December and January, they're under a lot of pressure to perform.
1: Well, the Bills are used to the microscope, and they'll be under it once again. Allen, for sure. Be quite a scene for Buffalo's first game at Highmark Stadium. Thursday night of week two, they'll host the Lions. Back to the southeast, this time to Hotlanta. QB Tua Tagovailoa appears to be settling into the Falcons' offense. Tua recently admitted it was taking some time to transition from the Dolphins system, and he spoke after practice on Tuesday with more.
10: with the walkthroughs and being able to, I guess, get my feet under myself from the first couple days of missing training camp, feeling comfortable with the system, but it's a day in and day out kind of thing where I got to continue to study it. There's some things that, you know, terminology wise that we had in Miami that we have here that I still got to get out. And so those are the things that I'm working through.
1: Sounds normal. New system. Take some reps. The QB battle continues, but in the event it is Tua, Falcons need him to reach his potential if they're going to make a run of any kind this season. Atlanta was 14th in the league in total offense a year ago, and they're hoping this year's QB can make a difference. Chris Burnett with you here on SportsCenter All Night. Back to baseball. Royals-Dodgers wrapped up just a bit ago. Last night it was Tarek Skubal making his home debut for L.A. Tonight, Blake Snell comes off the I.L. The two-time Cy Young winner gets just his second start on the mound this season, his first since May 9th. He opened the season on the IL as well. The Royals, way back in the wild card race and even further back in the division. We'll pick this one up in the fifth.
11: Here comes the 0-2. Swung on and missed. He struck him out. Elevated the fastball. And Isbell down on strikes for the second time. 10 strikeouts for Blake Snell.
1: AM 570 LA Sports, and this one needed extras. We'll move ahead to the 10th with the score knotted at 4 runs apiece.
11: 2-2 pitch to Muncy from Lucas Irsay. Swings, and this ball game is over. Line drive, right center field, base hit. Dodgers win it 5-4 and a walk-off hit. Sixth time this year, the Dodgers have walked it off.
1: And there you have it. They walk it off. It's the 5-4 win, and that wraps it up in L.A. Cubs Nationals. Cubs, they're doing pretty good. Won 6 of their last 7. Second in the NL Central. Currently occupy the first spot in the NL wildcard race. And they've won 8 straight road series. Last time they won 9 straight, 1912. Yes, historical context on that would be the same year the Titanic sank. So it's been a while. The Nationals have won 3 straight games after going 1-8 in their previous 9. And in the 6th, it's the Cubs at the plate.
12: The pitch. He swings, hits one in the air. Deep left, racing back Pinckney. He looks up. It's gone! Line drive, home run to left for Alex Bregman, his 13th. And the Cubs add some insurance. It's now 7-4 over the Nationals here in the 6th.
1: That Cubs radio network there, 30th multi-hit game this season for him. He had 29 all last season with the Red Sox, and the Cubs go on to win it 8-6. They've won 7 of their last 8 games and 4 straight wins in road series openers. C.J. Abrams for Washington tied for the most RBI at 91 in a season by a primary shortstop in Nationals history, that with Ian Desmond from 2014. Mets Braves. It was bad for the Mets for a lot of the season. Lately, been better, 6-1 in their last 7. Unfortunately, the climb to the postseason is steep, and the Mets, they just need wins, and a bunch of them. The Braves remain in control of their own destiny, first in the NL East, but just 4-7 against the Mets this season. They're 21-6 against the rest of the NL East combined. This one was 0-0 until the 5th, when Atlanta got on the board, and the Braves enter the 8th up 2-0.
13: Trey Baldwin, average lead at first base. McDermott, Friday brings the 2-1 pitch, and that's crushed to deep right. Here comes the second hit of the game. That is knocked out by Olsen. Into the chop house. It's a 2-run home run, and the Braves have a 4-0 lead in the 8th.
1: 680, the Fan, fourth career 35 home run season for Olsen, and you can put a bow on that one. Braves win 4-0. They've won 10 of their last 11 home games, best home game record in the span since July 22nd. And the Mets, their 13th shutout loss this season, most in baseball. Guardians Tigers battle for a wild card spot here in the American League. Tigers 1.5 back of that final spot. The Guardians 2 games back. Guardians haven't lost to the Tigers yet this season. They've played 6 times. The Tigers grabbed an early 1-0 lead here, but Cleveland got it right back to keep it tied at 1. And we enter the bottom of the 7th. Tigers are up 4-3.
14: Line drive, base hit into center for McGonigal. McKinstry crosses home plate. Tigers playing a little small ball. And then Kevin McGonigal delivers again, third RBI of the night. 6-2 Tigers.
1: 97.1 the ticket. McGonigal tied a career-high 3 RBI. hitting 409 in the last five games. Cleveland scored two in the remaining frames, but Detroit, they get the win 6-4. The Tigers snap a six-game losing streak against the Guardians, and they've won three straight and eight of their last 10. The Guardians, they've lost three straight and six of their last seven. Orioles Twins, another tight battle right now in the AL wildcard race. Orioles are three games back. Twins, they're just 1.5 out of the final wildcard spot in the second.
15: This is crushed. Deep center field. This one's way back there, and that will make it to the bullpen. Oh, what a shot over the bullpen from Christian Encarnacion Strand. 5-1 Baltimore. That must have gone 450 feet.
1: WBAL, and that, in fact, was in the third inning. All the scoring here in the early innings. The Twins got one back, but Baltimore wins it 5-2. Pete Alonso, 3-for-4 with a home run, three home runs over his last three games, and the Twins have now lost three of their last four games. We're half a game back of the third wild card spot prior to that skid. More in the W and the Diamond when SportsCenter All Night continues. 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
0: number five.
1: The Cubs won in Washington tonight, and Alex Bregman's home run in the seventh put them up by three. The Cubs radio network has the call.
12: The pitch. He swings, hits one in the air. Deep left, racing back Pinckney. He looks up. It's gone! Line drive, home run to left for Alex Bregman, his 13th. And the Cubs add some insurance. It's now 7-4 over the Nationals here in the sixth.
0: Number four.
1: Blue Jays have taken the first two games in their series with the Red Sox, and Miles Straw's double gave them the insurance they needed in the eighth. Sportsnet 590 The Fan has the call.
5: 0-2. Strunk's on a line deep left field. Fair ball into the corner. Around third, Smith, he'll score. Jimenez meets the stop sign at third. RBI double Miles Straw, and the Blue Jays get the add-on run. 5-3 in the bottom of the eighth inning.
0: Number three.
1: The Cardinals beat the Phillies, and Everson Pereira had a great catch in the fifth. The Cardinals radio network has the call.
14: Here's a ball that's hit in the air. Center field hit well. Pereira back to the wall. He jumps, and Pereira made the play against the wall. Up by the Bet365 sign, and he was pumped after making that one and taking a seat on the warning track.
0: Number two.
1: Padres got off to a fast start against the Brewers thanks to a grand slam in the second. 97.3, The Fan has the call.
14: Here's the 1-0 pitch. Hit hard in the air, deep to left field. Churio's back. He turns to watch. This one going to go. Luis Ranjifo, his first career grand slam. And it puts the Pods ahead 5-0 here in the second.
0: Number one.
1: In Miami, the Pirates lost to the Marlins but did have the play of the night as Brian Reynolds robbed Griffin Conine of a two-run homer. 93.7, The Fan has the call.
6: The pitch. Swing, fly ball, blasted out to deep left field. And it will be caught by Reynolds, leaping over the wall. Another home run robbery for Brian Reynolds of the Pirates. How does he do it?
1: And the Marlins win that one 2-0. For the Marlins, it's their 12th shutout win this season, tied for the third most in Major League Baseball. And the Pirates, their 12th shutout loss this year. SportsCenter All Night, ESPN Radio. Back to the W, Mercury Sparks. Mercury's Kelsey Plum ruled out due to a lower leg injury. It would have been the first game for her since being traded. The Sparks, they're allowing over 93 points per game this season, second most by any team. In this one, we will move all the way to the fourth quarter.
7: Despite that slow shooting start for her, scoreless in the first quarter, and that three bounces in from Brochon. She's now continuing her career night. She's got 20 credit fouls.
1: That from WNBA League Pass, and the Mercury would win this one 94-87. They are 5-4 in their last nine games after starting the season just 8-18. They have split the season series with the Sparks 2-2, with all four games being won by the road team. The Sparks now 5-11 at home this season. That is tied for the worst in the WNBA with the Storm and is their fourth straight home loss. SportsCenter All Night, ESPN Radio, more at the ballpark. Rangers, Angels, Rangers won five of their last six games, remain a half game behind the Astros for the AL West lead, and we will pick this one up in the bottom of the third.
14: Here's the pitch. That's drilled down the left field side, and that is a fair ball. It's going to take a bounce, hit off the wall. Coming in and scoring is Trout. At second base is Grissom, and the Angels add on. It's now 3-1.
1: 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The Angels win this 3-2. Jock Peterson, seventh leadoff home run this season. And the Angels, four runs or fewer in 16 straight games now. Rockies Diamondbacks. Diamondbacks 19-9 since July 9th. They're seeking their ninth straight home series win against the Rockies.
8: Kyle Karros is going to tie up the ball game if he's got enough. He does. Touch him all time to deep left center field. Kyle Karros with his 10th of the year. First homer for the Rockies. First runs of the series for the Rockies. We're tied at 2.
1: 850 KOA. The Rockies win it 3-2. Corbin Carroll and Ketel Marte both homered in the first inning. First time both players homered in the same game since August 2nd of last season. And the Giants beat the Astros 4-1. We've got more Tampa Bay Rays coming your way when SportsCenter All Night continues. 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
0: 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Coming up on SportsCenter All Night. The Rays try to win their eighth in a row against the A's.
2: Swinging on, drive in the air, deep to center field. 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
0: The Red Sox look to get back on track in Toronto.
3: Adley swings and chops one up the middle, got a chance to shoot through. Backhanded at second, throw the first, not in time. Adley beats it out. He's got his first Red Sox hit.
0: The Vikings go with Kyler Murray as their starting QB.
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0: Plus, Caitlin Clark and the Fever take on the Liberty.
12: Here's Clark behind the back. Step back. 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
1: Coming up, lucky number 7 in the bag. The Tampa Bay Rays now going for 8 wins in a row against the Athletics. 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Let's take it to the West Coast to get started. Rays, Athletics, Rays going for 8 straight. Longest active win streak in baseball. The only team having a better season right now is the Brewers. Rays with the second best record in the league behind Milwaukee. They lead the Yankees by 6 games in the AL East. ESPN Analytics says 76% chance to win the division and be the number one seed in the American League. The A's, tough sledding, man. 25 games under 500. Just 2 wins in their last 10 and nowhere near the cut line for the wild card. The Rays, they wasted no time getting on the board here in the first.
2: Swinging on, drive in the air, deep to center field. Bolte back, turned around, at the wall, looking up, and Junior's gone La Maxima for the 35th time. He's now tied for the major league lead in home runs with Yordan Alvarez, and the Rays break out on top early. It's 2-0 Tampa Bay in the first.
1: 620 WDAE, that was now the third player all time with consecutive 35 home run seasons at the age of 23 or younger. So we move ahead to the top of the fourth. Rays lead 3-0.
2: In the Capitals, the ball driven on a line to deep right by Taylor Walls. This is headed way back and gone. Taylor Walls with his first home run this year. And the guy who has the most home runs on the team is the first guy out to greet him, Junior Caminero. It's 5-0 Tampa Bay in the fourth.
1: And don't go too far. We move ahead just 2 innings. This will sound familiar.
2: There's a ball drilled in the air to deep left off the bat of Taylor Walls. This has a chance to the wall. Gone! Taylor Walls has hit 2 homers in 1 game. He didn't have any this year. And the Rays now lead by a score of 7-2.
1: And the Rays, they weren't done yet. They played 2 in the 7th, 3 more in the 8th. And Tampa Bay wins this one with ease. 12-4 extends the league's longest win streak to 8 games. For the Rays, 6 home runs ties a franchise record. 10-plus runs in consecutive games within a series since April 8th to 9th, 2023 versus the Athletics. And for Tampa, Nick Martinez, second career complete game. The Athletics, they've now lost 11 of their last 13 games. Red Sox, Blue Jays. Red Sox are 8 games back from the Rays for the AL East lead. They're 2 games back from the Yankees for the first AL wildcard spot. And June 24th, the inflection point for Boston's season. They were 15.5 back and way below the cut line for the wild card. ESPN Analytics now gives them a 95% chance to make the playoffs. However, they're on a 3-game losing streak coming into this after the previous 9-game win streak. Big story tonight, though, newly acquired catcher Adley Rutschman making his Sox debut. Rutschman came over from the Orioles at the trade deadline, and he's in to face the Blue Jays. Toronto, they're 3.5 back from the Rangers for the third and final AL wildcard spot. It did not take Rutschman long to get going tonight in the third.
17: 3 balls, 2 strikes. Massa runs again from first as he sets at the belt.
3: He throws, and Adley swings and chops one up the middle. Got a chance to shoot through. Backhanded at second. Throw to first. Not in time. Adley beats it out. He's got his first Red Sox hit. An infield single to second base on a bouncer. And the Red Sox keep it going with two on and two out.
1: WEEI 93.7 FM. So Rushman officially on the stat sheet for Boston. And this one was back and forth the rest of the way. We jump to the eighth. Blue Jays lead 4-3.
5: 0-2. Strunk's on the line, deep left field. Fair ball into the corner. Around third, Smith, he'll score. Jimenez meets the stop sign at third. RBI double, Miles Straw. And the Blue Jays get the add-on run. 5-3 in the bottom of the eighth inning.
1: Sportsnet 590, the Fan. And that would be enough. Blue Jays grab the win here 5-3. They improved to 8-3 versus the Red Sox this season, just 9-15 versus all other AL East opponents. The Red Sox, fourth straight loss now, tied for the second longest losing streak this season. Adley Rushman, he's the first Red Sox player to reach base safely three times in their team debut since Justin Turner did so back on March 30th, 2023. Pirates Marlins in Miami. Paul Skeens on the hill for Pittsburgh. Tough sledding for the All-Star, though. Pirates have lost 12 of his last 15 starts. Skeens, he now has a 5.2 ERA over that span. His worst ERA over any 15-game span of his career. Pirates sit six games back of the Phillies for the third wild card spot in the National League. So, a chance. They need to stack some dubs, though. Marlins, 3.5 back of the Phillies for that final wild card spot. We enter the bottom of the third, no score, and the Marlins at the plate.
6: In 12 years, Esteri Ruiz, high fly ball, deep to left field, back under the warning track, goes Reynolds looking up, it's gone. Esteri Ruiz tees off on Paul Skeens.
7: Forget about it.
6: His sixth home run of the season. There will be no shutout. The Marlins lead 1-0.
1: 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Stayed that way for two more innings. Bottom of the fifth, Miami again at the dish.
14: Now the pitch. Swing, fly ball, blasted out to deep left field. And it will be caught by Reynolds, leaping over the wall. Another home run robbery for Brian Reynolds of the Pirates. How does he do it?
1: Sports Radio 93.7, The Fan. Marlins would get another, and that second run turned into insurance. They get the win 2-0. The Marlins, it's their 12th shutout win this season. That's tied for the third most in baseball. The Pirates, 12th shutout loss this season, tied for the second most with the Mets, who have the most at 13. Paul Skeens, tough day. Pirates have lost 13 of his last 16 starts, fourth consecutive start with less than six innings pitched. Skeens threw just 65 pitches. That's his third fewest in an outing this season. His average fastball velocity was 95.7 miles per hour. That is the lowest in a game in his career. SportsCenter All Night, ESPN Radio, getting late in the regular season in the W. Liberty Fever on ESPN Tuesday night. This one had all the vibes going into it. And speaking of going into it, Fever head coach Stephanie White met with the media before the game and addressed some recent criticism.
17: 10 toes down all the time. All the time. They know that. It's a shame that we can't have an opportunity to talk about what great basketball they're playing. Because they playing. The hate, the fear-mongering, the divisiveness, the stuff that's trying to hijack our league will not win. It won't win. We are united. We are connected. We will not be divided. Every day these women put their ass on the line. Every day. When they go low, we go high. Love will win. Grace will win. Humility will win. And kindness will win. I stand by them. I will always stand by them. Everybody else can go to hell.
1: So White with some strong comments there, clearly speaking from the heart. Let's talk about the great basketball they are playing. Both the Fever and Liberty are among just four teams in the league averaging more than 90 points per game this season, and both have postseason aspirations. They feature three of the top four scorers in the league, and it was really a matchup of the duos. Liberty have Brianna Stewart and Sabrina Ionescu. Fever have Kelsey Mitchell and Caitlin Clark. And who else to get the scoring started?
8: Pauline Aste, the quickness for New York Liberty, gets the assignment on Caitlin Clark.
1: Clark sheds her, fires, and hits. A silky start for Caitlin Clark. And this was tight in the first quarter. The second looked different, though, as the Fever started pulling away. Clark again. Caitlin Clark about 30 feet out on that.

0: fourth most in a season in WNBA history. It was her sixth straight 25-point game. It's tied for the third longest streak in WNBA history. Caitlin Clark, 22 points, ninth game this season with 20 points and 10 assists, most in a season in WNBA history. Mitchell and Clark combined 566 points over the last 11 games, most by any duo over an 11-game span in WNBA history. And Aaliyah Boston, 19 points. Clark, Mitchell, and Boston joined ESPN's Holly Rowe after the game.
1: Holly Rowe has a smorgasbord of guests over there, the big three for Indiana.
2: Well, the big three continue to show up and do big things. I want to start with Caitlin because you were hitting shots over 6'11 Honshu, over Brianna Stewart, who has a 7'1 wingspan. How are you getting your range and rhythm early in this game?
3: Well, to be honest, when I have a taller defender, I think it almost maybe helps me. It makes me have a good arch on my shot. Sometimes it's a little more flat when I don't have a tall defender. So, I don't know, maybe it helps me a little bit. But we just played with great pace in the first half. And obviously, it helps when you shoot the ball the way we did tonight.
2: Yeah, it was epic. You got into rhythm in the second half. Your three-point shot continues to impress. How did you get in on the three-point party here?
3: I think just taking my shots with confidence. I think in the first half, I gave up probably two or three that I probably should have taken. So coming into the second half, I just shot it.
2: All right, we talked about your incredible first half offensively, but I want to give you some props for your defense in the second half, your footwork, fighting through screens. How were you so aggressive on both ends tonight?
3: We want them people that can do both things, play both ends of the ball, and I know Steph and BJ are going to make sure that we're going to do it, so I got to do it.
2: All right, another big win, another 100-point win. How does the rhythm continue to build with this group?
3: I think we just got to keep going. We have another big one at home on Friday, and then we go on a two-week road trip. So take it game by game. Our August is really tough. We play a lot of the top teams in the league, so we're going to see what we're made of, and that's what's going to make you ready for the playoffs.
2: Thank you so much, ladies. Thank you.
3: Thank you.
0: And from there, Caitlin Clark took the podium after the game, where she defended her head coach's pregame comments.
3: I think our world is just like, we love to hate. We love to divide. Like, that's all we want to do. Like, nobody wants to see each other succeed. And I think that's a really painful thing for myself to watch. I feel like we need to do a better job at uplifting each other. And I can assure you there was no way we were losing this game tonight. And I told her that before the game. Like, there was no way we were losing this game for her. And, you know, it's tough. Like, that's my head coach. Like, I hated that our fans booed her before the game. That made me a little sick, to be honest. And you can disagree and this and that, and I get it. It's professional sports. People are going to boo. But, like, at the end of the day, that's our head coach, and we're going to ride for her, and we're always going to have our back, and that's never going to tear our locker room apart. So I just love her, and I feel for her because I know it can be a lot at times, and she does a great job a lot of times blocking it out, but there's other moments where it can get under your skin, and that's just being human, and that's just life. Like, there are tough days, and there are tough moments, but just proud of our group. Like, I think we showed, like, what we're all about tonight. Like, we came out, we had fun, we shared the ball, and, you know, we played with joy and a smile on our face, and to be honest, we really just did it for her, and we did it for each other and the girls in our locker room.
0: Fever hosts the Wings on Friday night. Liberty will try to get back on track against the Sparks on Thursday. Mystics aces. Mystics on a 7-game win streak, longest active streak in the WNBA, and one shy of tying their longest within a season in franchise history. Asia Wilson, Chelsea Gray, and Jackie Young not on the injury report after missing Sunday's game. And we move all the way to the fourth quarter.
4: Quality down the stretch is going to be key for the aces.
5: Decision making will be crucial, and Asia Wilson's feeling it. The recently turned 30-year-old playing like a youngster out there. And a timeout called by Washington.
0: WNBA League pass, and the Aces win this one 86-76. It's the 14th double-digit win for them this season, tied for the most in the WNBA. SportsCenter All Night, ESPN Radio, mid-August. NFL training camps in full swing. Position battles going in all 32 camps. Minnesota named Kyler Murray their starting quarterback on Tuesday, and Vikings head coach Kevin O'Connell spoke after practice about what he's seen from Murray.
6: There's moments in time where you know there's comfort from Kyler in the scheme. He had some really high completion days where, you know, he was able to show some really, really good understanding of just putting the ball in play, playing with great timing, rhythm. As you continue to look at the body of work through really through those 10 days, you know, what jumped out is what could be.
0: Vikings hoping Murray can get back to form after the injury last season. The ability speaks for itself. Played in 87 games in the NFL, and he's one of three players with 20,000 pass yards and 3,000 rush yards to this point.

0: The other two, Josh Allen and Cam Newton. So some good company. ESPN Vikings reporter Kevin Seifert joined game night with more on the decision, including, this really isn't that surprising.
1: The minute Kyler Murray signed a contract here, I believe it was March 12th. It was basically like the first or second day of free agency. This was pretty much inevitable. You don't sign a Kyler Murray to be a backup. And I think that J.J. McCarthy was the starter here for 10 games last year, played poorly for many of them. And if you wanted J.J. McCarthy to be your starter, you don't go out and sign a Kyler Murray. And if you want Kyler Murray to be your starter, you sign him. And so it was going to be a tremendous upset all along if J.J. McCarthy had been the starter. And so today's news, in a lot of ways, was pretty much inevitable.
0: So that's Murray. What about McCarthy? Could go a couple of ways for him. Our own Ian Fitzsimmons thinks it might be time for some other franchises to take a long look at the young QB, and he shared this on Amber and Ian.
2: If you're a team that had a high grade on J.J. McCarthy, and now that Kyler Murray's been named the starter, I would be pursuing J.J. McCarthy because he could be the next Baker Mayfield. He could be the next, Sam Darnold. This dude has immense talent.
0: Yes, he does. And we've seen that since he was winning titles back at Michigan. So some wise words there from Ian. Vikings travel to face the Giants in their first preseason game on Saturday, and they open their season week one at home against the Packers. Mariners in the Bronx and much more. That next, SportsCenter All Night continues. It's ESPN Radio.
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1: 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Chris Burnett with you here on SportsCenter All Night. How about some basketball in August? Hasn't been that long since the New York Knicks claimed their first NBA championship since 1973. 58 days to be exact. No rest for the weary, though. On Tuesday, the NBA released its opening night slate and its Christmas Day slate. And how about this one? Opening night, we get LeBron James and the 76ers in Madison Square Garden to face the Knicks as they hoist the banner and dish out the rings. And it's not just opening night either. The league appears to have sent a message. LeBron, it's still his league. Evan Cohen on Unsportsmanlike.
2: As much as we could all sit here and rightfully praise Victor Wembanyama's insane success this early in his career, same with Anthony Edwards, who's been to two conference finals already, the face of the NBA by far is LeBron James. He's on opening night in that prime slot game against the Knicks ring ceremony. He's on Christmas against the team he just left. And the first week of our games on ABC ESPN, who was his first home game against? The Cleveland Cavaliers, the city that he's most associated with, where he's from in Akron. LeBron James is by far and away, still in 2026, 23 years after he was drafted, the face of the NBA.
1: And why not? LeBron against New York, against LA, against Cleveland. That's must-see stuff. And what better than to do it in his final go-around? LeBron in New York on opening night, October 20th. Tip-off is 7 p.m. Eastern time. SportsCenter All Night, ESPN Radio. Back to the diamond. Mariners-Yankees in the Bronx for game one of this series. Yankees have won four straight series against the Mariners. The last time the Mariners won a series against the Stripes was in August of 2022. The Yankees are six games back of the Rays in the AL East, but in control of the top wild card spot in the American League. The Mariners, they've lost four straight games, longest losing streak in the league, and scored two or fewer runs in each game. This is an old-fashioned pitcher's duel through the first five innings, and we pick it up in the seventh. Mariners lead at the time, 1-0.
3: It's sharply in through for a base hit. Garcia scores. Here comes Chisholm. He'll score. They throw behind the runner at second. Jones is back. It's a big two-run single for Ryan McMahon. And the Yankees lead 2-1.
1: That from Yes Network. Yankees were 1-for-5 with runners in scoring position in this game before that base hit. So same inning. Yankees still at the plate.
3: Ground ball, base hit through the left side. Jones scores. Here comes McMahon. Here's the throw. It's cut off. It's a two-run single by Grisham. And the Yankees lead 4-1.
1: So four move across, and the Yankees need just the bottom half of that inning to get it done, and they win it 4-1. They've now won three of their last four games. All three wins have been comebacks. The Mariners, their fifth straight loss, and they've scored two or fewer runs in five straight games for the first time since 2018. Brewers-Padres on the West Coast. Brewers, an MLB best record, 74-45 this season, trying to be the first team to 75 wins in Major League Baseball this year. Milwaukee up five games in the NL Central. Wild card implications in this one. Padres are one game back of the Phillies and the Diamondbacks for the NL wild card spot. And San Diego with a hot start here in the second.
4: Here's the 1-0 pitch. Hit hard in the air, deep to left field. Churio's back. He turns to watch. This one gonna go! Luis Ranjifo, his first career grand slam. And it puts the Pods ahead 5-0 here in the second.
1: 97.3 The Fan, and you heard it, first career grand slam, and it came versus his former team. So the Padres with a big lead early, and they would add to it in the fifth.
4: 1-0 the pitch. Campisano swings, hits it in the air, deep to left field, way back. This one, gonna go! Luis Campisano hits the Padres' third home run of the night. It's a two-run blast, and 8-1 here in the fifth.
1: And leave it to San Diego to go after more. Three more runs in the sixth, and the Padres run away with this one, 11-2. The Padres, the 11 runs on 17 hits, both their second most this season. The Padres, their fourth straight win to pull into a three-way tie for the final two wild card spots with the D-backs and the Phillies. And the Brewers, it ties their second largest loss this season. Phillies-Cardinals, Phillies one-game lead over the Padres for the third NL wild card spot, sent Christopher Sanchez to the bump. He entered having won five straight starts, the longest of his career, and we pick it up in the eighth.
5: One ball, one strike. The pitch on the way. A swing, and there's a fly ball. That's it well to center field. Back to the track, the wall. It's a goner.
6: Cabrera's first Cardinal home run, and that's his fifth this year in the majors, giving the Cardinals some breathing room at 2-0.
0: To camp, team to team.
2: 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I hate when teams do that.
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1: The Minnesota Vikings named Kyler Murray their starting quarterback on Tuesday. Coach Kevin O'Connell confirmed. It was the expected conclusion to the team's quarterback competition that saw its share of inconsistent practices leading to the decision. Three-time All-Star catcher Adley Rutschman went 1-for-3 and walked twice in his Red Sox debut Tuesday night as Boston lost its fourth straight 5-3 to the Toronto Blue Jays. And the Tampa Bay Rays win their eighth in a row. They defeat the Athletics 12-4.
19: Nick Martinez offers, and a ground ball to first should end it. With it, Valade, he goes for the bag, and Nick Martinez has just his second career complete game and the first for the Rays in more than a year. Six home runs are more than enough. Tampa Bay has 8-0 on the road trip, a resounding 12-4 win over the A's.
1: 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I'm Chris Burnett. Cowboys-Rams hosted a spirited joint practice on Tuesday. Guys finally got a chance to hit another colored jersey after going against their own for a while now. One of the big questions for this was how the Cowboys' O-line might look against one of the NFL's best, maybe the best, in Myles Garrett. That'll have to wait, though. Garrett did not participate, but the question remains, how has Garrett looked so far? Rams cornerback Trent McDuffie joined the Rich Eisen show to share his take on his teammate, and he kept it real.
20: Like the defensive player of the year. I mean, he's an animal. He's a freak. Just his get off alone. He's like 3 yards in the backfield off of one step. Like everything he's shown so far in camp is everything you expect him to do. And I mean, he's just such a cool dude. Getting to know him, getting to know his work ethic and how he's just been able to come into this D-line room and just add to it. You know, like there's really no ego on this team. There's nobody here that's playing this game for themselves. It's all about team first. And he's one of those guys that goes out there and does his job at a high level, but does it in a sense that he wants to make everybody else better. He's not just out there chasing sacks, which is great.
1: So Myles Garrett doing Myles Garrett's thing so far in Los Angeles. It wasn't all good for LA, though. ESPN's Adam Schefter with more on NFL Live regarding another unexpected early exit in practice.
21: Well, you heard Sean McVay say they're not concerned about Myles Garrett. It's just injury management there and being smart and cautious with him. The curious one right now would be Puka Nacua because he did leave the field. Sean McVay was silent about what the injury was, did not comment, and there's been no word from anybody else since that has happened. So, again, nobody knows exactly what that is. Sometimes it means nothing at all. Sometimes it means it's a little something. There's been no update on Puka that we can say to you exactly what the injury is and how long he could miss, if there's any time at all to be missed.
1: So something to monitor there with Nacua. But what about the Cowboys? What's in store for America's team this season? Offense is well covered at this point. Dak's back. Wide receiver room looks good. Early noise is the defense has a chance to be pretty good as well under new defensive coordinator Christian Parker. And that follows last year's trade heard around the world, sending Micah Parsons to Green Bay. Parker's job? Easy to identify. Fix the sacks and the lack of turnovers. Both a Parsons special. But could the Cowboys actually come out ahead here? Is that possible? Mike Golic on ESPN Radio is the Golics.
22: At this point, no, Mike, and I'll tell you why. Listen, the defense obviously was bad last year. What were they? They were last in passing yards given up, 23rd in rushed, last in points given up. So you think of the new players they got, Kenny Clark in the Micah trade, Quinnen Williams, Rashawn Gary. None of those players have had double-digit sacks in their careers. None. And Rashawn Gary, who was brought in to sack the quarterback, did not get one sack after Micah Parsons got hurt in Green Bay. He got all his sacks while Micah was on the field. So this is a team that had 35 sacks last year, that was 25th in the NFL. I don't know if they solved that, Mike.
1: Maybe they do. Maybe they don't. Golic with his take there. Well, here's Chris Canty on Unsportsmanlike with his.
23: I feel like the Dallas Cowboys have positioned themselves to win the Micah Parsons trade. Quinnen Williams was one of the big acquisitions with the capital that Jerry Jones got when he dealt Michael on the eve of last season. He traded for Quinnen Williams at the deadline when the Jets had a fire sale, and you saw that the Dallas Cowboys defense took a leap in terms of improvement. And so I think they see him as a foundational piece, a building block for what Christian Parker, their new defensive coordinator, wants to do. They got a lot more big bodies up front, which is philosophically a shift from what the Dallas Cowboys have been for the better part of the 2020s. And so when you have a player like Quinnen Williams that can be as disruptive in the run game and the pass game as he does, it makes life easier for everybody on that unit.
1: That it does. Luckily, we won't have to wait long now to find out. Cowboys at the Giants week one, Super Bowl favorite Rams. They'll host the 49ers. Let's head to sunny Florida. Reigning AFC South champs, the Jacksonville Jaguars, home to second-year head coach Liam Cohen and star quarterback Trevor Lawrence. The Jags finished an impressive 13-4 in Cohen's first season at the helm, en route to winning the division. The loss to the Bills in the wild card round in the playoffs, that wasn't good enough, though. Mike Golic Jr. weighed in Tuesday with his take on the Golics and the Jags' lofty expectations.
2: Coming out of college,
3: yeah,
2: one of the best players that you've ever seen at that position. What he did at Clemson was otherworldly. And what he did the back half of last season, again, the stats that Mina provided. Third in EPA per dropback in the second half of the season. Fifth in QBR. Fifth in success rate. Tied for first in explosive play rate. Like, once Jakobi Meyers came into the lineup, him, Brian Thomas Jr., Parker Washington, that group started to do the things you believe they're capable of. And you hear good things about Brian Thomas Jr., who's a guy they need to continue to take the top off defenses. I want to believe, I maybe stop short of the belief that Mina and Ben have, but I do believe that Liam Cohen in particular, like we've seen from him at pretty much every spot he's been at, is best positioned to get that out of him.
1: So Lawrence has the weapons on the offense. Brian Thomas Jr. needs to be a threat all season, as Golic said there. Then there's two-way star Travis Hunter. Head coach Liam Cohen with his thoughts on Hunter's camp so far.
4: I mean, the play they made the other day and Trevor scrambled and threw it in the middle. The play was dead. He was sacked. But Travis just came out of nowhere and makes the play. Like I can't coach it. And so I think the length, the anticipation on defense, we got him today on the one. But, like, you know, when you have length and anticipation and have a good feel for routes, I think that, you know, the playmaking, getting your hands on balls, or just denying the ball with good coverage, like, that's a win in itself that I think it goes a little bit unnoticed from corners. Is like, yeah, when they don't get a lot of work, it's probably because they're doing their job and doing it at a high level. So I've been pleased with them.
1: All right, so length, anticipation, feel for the game, sounds like an all pro. Certainly something to be pleased with. ESPN Analytics gives the Jags the second best chance to win the division behind Houston and a 50-50 shot to make the playoffs. So let's go north, way up north to the border to check in on Buffalo. New stadium, new feel, same QB though, and same pressure. Bills get past the wild card round in the playoffs last year with that win over Jacksonville, but like the Jags, that wasn't good enough. Bills have to make the playoffs and Allen has to perform this season. And the pressure, it's a privilege. Well, Buffalo is privileged, and our Dan Graziano on GetUp has more.
5: The coach that was there for 9 years and took them to the playoffs 8 times in 9 years after 17 years when they didn't go at all before he got there, went to the second round last year, lost in overtime, and got fired. Now, if you're not under pressure to follow that, I don't know who is. And I mean, to me, the Buffalo Bills organization has said to the locker room, to anybody who's listening, second round of the playoffs not good enough anymore. We need to elevate. And they're saying that Joe Brady is the guy that can elevate them beyond where Sean McDermott did. I think it's a big risk that they're taking, but it does put a lot of pressure on Joe Brady. As much fun as Josh wants to have, and I'm sure they're having fun in camp, when it comes time to December and January, they're under a lot of pressure to perform.
1: Well, the Bills are used to the microscope, and they'll be under it once again. Allen for sure. Be quite a scene for Buffalo's first game at Highmark Stadium. Thursday night of week two, they'll host the Lions. Back to the southeast, this time to Hotlanta. QB Tua Tagovailoa appears to be settling into the Falcons offense. Tua recently admitted it was taking some time to transition from the Dolphins system, and he spoke after practice on Tuesday with more.
6: With the walkthroughs and being able to, I guess, get my feet under myself from the first couple days of missing training camp, feeling comfortable with the system, but it's a day in and day out kind of thing where I got to continue to study it. There's some things that, you know, terminology wise that we had in Miami that we have here that I still got to get out. And so those are the things that I'm working through.
1: Sounds normal. New system, take some reps. The QB battle continues, but in the event it is Tua, Falcons need him to reach his potential if they're going to make a run of any kind this season. Atlanta was 14th in the league in total offense a year ago, and they're hoping this year's QB can make a difference. Chris Burnett with you here on SportsCenter All Night. Back to baseball. Royals Dodgers wrapped up just a bit ago. Last night it was Tarek Skubal making his home debut for LA. Tonight, Blake Snell comes off the IL. The two-time Cy Young winner gets just his second start on the mound this season, his first since May 9th. He opened the season on the IL as well. The Royals, way back in the wild card race and even further back in the division. We'll pick this one up in the fifth.
3: Here comes the 0-2. Swung on and missed. He struck him out. Elevated the fastball. And Isbell down on strikes for the second time. 10 strikeouts for Blake Snell.
1: AM 570 LA Sports, and this one needed extras. We'll move ahead to the 10th with the score knotted at four runs apiece.
3: 2-2 pitch to Muncy from Lucas Irsay. Swings, and this ball game is over. Line drive right center field, base hit. Dodgers win it 5-4 and a walk-off hit. Sixth time this year, the Dodgers have walked it off.
1: And there you have it. They walk it off. It's the 5-4 win, and that wraps it up in L.A. Cubs Nationals. Cubs, they're doing pretty good. Won six of their last seven. Second in the NL Central. Currently occupy the first spot in the NL wildcard race. And they've won eight straight road series. Last time they won nine straight, 1912. Yes, historical context on that would be the same year the Titanic sank. So it's been a while. The Nationals have won three straight games after going 1-8 in their previous nine. And in the sixth, it's the Cubs at the plate.
7: The pitch. He swings, hits one in the air. Deep left, racing back Pinckney. He looks up. It's gone! Line drive, home run to left for Alex Bregman, his 13th. And the Cubs add some insurance. It's now 7-4 over the Nationals here in the sixth.
1: That Cubs radio network there, 30th multi-hit game this season for him. He had 29 all last season with the Red Sox, and the Cubs go on to win it 8-6. They've won seven of their last eight games and four straight wins in road series openers. C.J. Abrams for Washington tied for the most RBI at 91 in a season by a primary shortstop in Nationals history, that with Ian Desmond from 2014. Mets Braves. It was bad for the Mets for a lot of the season. Lately, been better, 6-1 in their last seven. Unfortunately, the climb to the postseason is steep, and the Mets, they just need wins, and a bunch of them. The Braves remain in control of their own destiny, first in the NL East, but just 4-7 against the Mets this season. They're 21-6 against the rest of the NL East combined. This one was 0-0 until the fifth, when Atlanta got on the board, and the Braves enter the eighth up 2-0.
8: Drake Baldwin, average lead at first base. McDermott, Friday brings the 2-1 pitch, and that's crushed to deep right. Here comes the second hit of the game. That is knocked out by Olsen. Into the chop house, it's a two-run home run, and the Braves have a 4-0 lead in the eighth.
1: 680, the Fan, fourth career 35 home run season for Olsen, and you can put a bow on that one. Braves win 4-0. They've won 10 of their last 11 home games, best home game record in the span since July 22nd. And the Mets, their 13th shutout loss this season, most in baseball. Guardians Tigers battle for a wild card spot here in the American League. Tigers 1.5 back of that final spot. The Guardians 2 games back. Guardians haven't lost to the Tigers yet this season. They've played 6 times. The Tigers grabbed an early 1-0 lead here, but Cleveland got it right back to keep it tied at 1. And we enter the bottom of the 7th. Tigers are up 4-3.
9: Line drive, base hit into center for McGonigal. McKinstry crosses home plate. Tigers playing a little small ball. And then Kevin McGonigal delivers again, third RBI of the night. 6-2 Tigers.
1: 97.1, the ticket. McGonigal tied a career-high 3 RBI, hitting 409 in the last 5 games. Cleveland scored 2 in the remaining frames, but Detroit, they get the win 6-4. The Tigers snap a 6-game losing streak against the Guardians, and they've won 3 straight and 8 of their last 10. The Guardians, they've lost 3 straight and 6 of their last 7. Orioles Twins, another tight battle right now in the AL wildcard race. Orioles are 3 games back. Twins, they're just 1.5 out of the final wildcard spot. In the second.
24: This is crushed. Deep center field.
10: This one's way back there, and that will make it to the bullpen. Oh, what a shot over the bullpen from Christian Encarnacion Strand. 5-1 Baltimore. That must have gone 450 feet.
1: WBAL, and that, in fact, was in the third inning. All the scoring here in the early innings. The Twins got one back, but Baltimore wins it 5-2. Pete Alonso, 3-for-4 with a home run, 3 home runs over his last 3 games, and the Twins have now lost 3 of their last 4 games. We're half a game back at the third wild card spot prior to that skid. More in the W and the Diamond when SportsCenter All Night continues. 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
0: Number five.
1: The Cubs won in Washington tonight, and Alex Bregman's home run in the seventh put them up by three. The Cubs radio network has the call.
7: The pitch. He swings, hits one in the air, deep left, racing back Pinckney. He looks up. It's gone! Line drive, home run to left for Alex Bregman, his 13th. And the Cubs add some insurance. It's now 7-4 over the Nationals here in the sixth.
0: Number four.
1: The Blue Jays have taken the first two games in their series with the Red Sox, and Miles Straw's double gave them the insurance they needed in the eighth. Sportsnet 590 The Fan has the call.
5: 0-2. Strunk's on a line deep left field. Fair ball into the corner. Around third, Smith, he'll score. Jimenez meets the stop sign at third. RBI double Miles Straw, and the Blue Jays get the add-on run. 5-3 in the bottom of the eighth inning.
0: Number three.
1: The Cardinals beat the Phillies, and Everson Pereira had a great catch in the fifth. The Cardinals radio network has the call.
9: There's a ball that's hit in the air. Center field hit well. Pereira back to the wall. He jumps, and Pereira made the play against the wall. Out by the Bet365 sign, and he was pumped after making that one and taking a seat on the warning track.
0: Number two.
1: The Padres got off to a fast start against the Brewers thanks to a grand slam in the second. 97.3, The Fan has the call.
9: Here's the 1-0 pitch, hit hard in the air, deep to left field. Churio's back, he turns to watch. This one gonna go! Luis Ranjifo, his first career grand slam, and it puts the Pods ahead 5-0 here in the second.
0: Number one.
1: In Miami, the Pirates lost to the Marlins but did have the play of the night as Brian Reynolds robbed Griffin Conine of a two-run homer. 93.7, The Fan has the call.
6: The pitch. Swing, fly ball, blasted out to deep left field, and it will be caught by Reynolds, leaping over the wall. Another home run robbery for Brian Reynolds of the Pirates. How does he do it?
1: And the Marlins win that one 2-0. For the Marlins, it's their 12th shutout win this season, tied for the third most in Major League Baseball, and the Pirates, their 12th shutout loss this year. SportsCenter All Night, ESPN Radio. Back to the W, Mercury Sparks. Mercury's Kelsey Plum ruled out due to a lower leg injury. It would have been the first game for her since being traded. The Sparks, they're allowing over 93 points per game this season, second most by any team. In this one, we will move all the way to the fourth quarter.
14: Despite that slow shooting start for her, scoreless in the first quarter, and that three bounces in from Brochon. She's now continuing her career night. She's got 20 friendly fouls.
1: That from WNBA League Pass, and the Mercury would win this one 94-87. They are 5-4 in their last nine games after starting the season just 8-18. They have split the season series with the Sparks 2-2, with all four games being won by the road team. The Sparks now 5-11 at home this season. That is tied for the worst in the WNBA with the Storm and is their fourth straight home loss. SportsCenter All Night, ESPN Radio. More at the ballpark. Rangers, Angels. Rangers won five of their last six games, remain a half game behind the Astros for the AL West lead, and we will pick this one up in the bottom of the third.
9: Here's the pitch. It's drilled down the left field side, and that is a fair ball. It's going to take a bounce, hit off the wall. Coming in and scoring is Trout. At second base is Grissom, and the Angels add on. It's now 3-1.
1: 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The Angels win this 3-2. Jock Peterson, seventh leadoff home run this season, and the Angels, four runs or fewer in 16 straight games now. Rockies Diamondbacks. Diamondbacks 19-9 since July 9th. They're seeking their ninth straight home series win against the Rockies.
9: Kyle Karros is going to tie up the ball game if he's got enough. He does. Touch him all time to deep left center field. Kyle Karros with his 10th of the year. First homer
3: for the Rockies. First runs of the series for the Rockies. We're tied at 2.
1: 850 KOA and the Rockies defeat the Diamondbacks 3-2. Corbin Carroll and Ketel Marte both homered in the first inning, the first time both players homered in the same game since August of last season. The Rockies just their second win in 6 games at Arizona. And that'll do it. Coming up next is Unsportsmanlike. 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
41: The Minnesota Vikings have made a quarterback decision that surprised nobody. They've named Kyler Murray as their new starting quarterback.
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0: to the show. 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A QB decision in Minnesota. Along with Chris Canty, Evan Cohen with you. Smalls off, although she will be on the mound today.
1: Come on, Smalls.
0: Uh-oh.
1: I need Michelle Smallman to show up.
0: Not Fallman?
1: Not Fallman.
0: She's throwing out the first pitch of the Cardinals game today.
1: It's a big day for her and a big day for our show. She can't mess this up, man. Our name is on the line. After she double bounced it in Milwaukee, we've rallied around her. We've given her tips and pointers. We've had people on the show. Buster Olney, Ali Marmal. All of these folks. Chaim Bloom came on last week. All of these people. Pouring into Michelle Smallman so she can execute this first pitch and throw it at a level that makes us all proud.
0: 2:15 p.m. Eastern.
1: It's a lot of pressure on this thing.
0: You want me to add to it?
1: What's up?
0: It's on ESPN Unlimited. We have it on the ESPN app today.
1: Yes, yes.
0: Phillies and Cardinals, she's throwing out the first pitch. We've been stumbling a bunch, though. I mean, you put out such a great video yesterday with 5-Hour Energy. And it was really awesome until you left the great man, the representative from 5-Hour Energy, hanging on a big high five. CeCe put, they have two new flavors, and see the jelly donut and the Boston cream. And it is such a good video at Unsports ESPN. You guys have to see this. CeCe, I'm watching this video last night. I had no idea you were doing this.
1: Yeah.
0: So you go over to ESPN New York. You're filming this great video. They have all these new flavors. You have a brilliant concept of, like, the signing day concept with the hats, whatever. And then there's a big high five. And, of course, this is now the second time in 2 weeks you've left someone hanging on the high five. You did it with Jordan Rodgers on First
1: Take. Well, Steve didn't realize that this was about me. It wasn't about him. Right?
0: And all people have to know that with you.
1: Well, I mean, listen, Steve, 5-Hour Energy, we got nothing but love for you here
0: on
1: the show.
0: Well, that was clear. You were loving it. Yeah.
1: But let me celebrate my choice of the new flavors from 5-Hour Energy the way that I want to. Don't get in on my celebration. If you have a guy that scores a touchdown and he's doing his celebration, don't come over there and try to get his shot.
0: Oh, interesting.
1: Just allow him to celebrate.
0: You were doing your 5-Hour Energy TD dance.
1: Exactly. I was celebrating the way that I wanted to. Don't try to co-opt my celebration.
0: It was an awesome video. People can go at Unsports
1: ESPN.
0: Steve
1: from 5-Hour Energy was clout chasing on my decision day when it came to my 5-Hour Energy flavor of choice.
0: And I got to tell you, I don't know that I've seen you in a baseball hat. That was a good look.
1: Yeah.
0: Like that pink-red kind of fluorescent, whatever that color was on you.
1: Exactly.
0: That was a good color
1: on you. I
0: look
1: good in hats.
0: You looked really good.
1: That's why Liz needs to come through with yet another care package. Get us ready for the season.
0: You, boy.
1: Come on, man.
0: Someone is ready for the day-to-day.
1: I'm ready to roll,
0: You got 5-Hour Energy. You got Liz. You know what? A walking billboard. Chris Canty cares about his partners. Well done.
1: I mean, listen, I don't want to be like Pat Costello and say your sponsorship here.
0: No, you don't need to.
1: I don't need to.
0: You don't need
1: to. Exactly.
0: Pat, how does that make you feel that CeCe is just dancing on the idea that he is awesome with his advertising partners and his partners for the show with products that he actually loves and endorses, like 5-Hour Energy, and he's just rubbing it in that you have what some have said is the most popular moment on this show. I'm over it every day at 7:45 a.m. Eastern time, and no one cares to sponsor you, Pat.
2: That's okay. I'm still available.
0: Maybe there's a reason for that. J.J. McCarthy may be available. What a transition. As yesterday, the Minnesota Vikings make a move, and they name a starting quarterback. Let's hear from Kevin O'Connell before we get CeCe's reaction on this. In terms of assessing this football team, nobody does it better than CeCe in terms of analyzing NFL. Just don't slap him five. He's going to leave you hanging. Kevin O'Connell, Vikings head coach, had this on why Kyler Murray is the starting quarterback and not J.J. McCarthy.
3: There's moments in time where you know there's comfort from Kyler in the scheme. He had some really high completion days where, you know, he was able to show some really, really good understanding of just putting the ball in play, playing with great timing, rhythm. You know, you guys have seen him be explosive when there's opportunities there, but you've also seen him check the ball down and put the ball in play and get us from a first and 10 to a second and 3. And then, you know, as you continue to look at the body of work through really through those 10 days, you know, what jumped out is what could be.
0: Okay. Are you surprised in any way, shape, or form that Kyler Murray, who signed in March on a 1-year, little over $1 million deal with the Minnesota Vikings, was named their starting quarterback.
1: Not surprised that Kyler Murray won the job. I am surprised that they made the announcement before they even played one preseason game. Mm. I thought this was going to be a legitimate quarterback competition. And if you're looking at it objectively, the Minnesota Vikings have a hell of a lot more invested in J.J. McCarthy than they do Kyler Murray. A top 10 pick. They have multiple years of team control left on that deal. With Kyler Murray's contract, there is a no franchise tag clause. So the Minnesota Vikings have no control over Kyler Murray after this season. So if he goes out there and performs well, the best case scenario for the Vikings, for sure. But then ultimately, they can't stop him from going into free agency unencumbered. So I thought there would be more of a battle when it came to who's going to be QB1 in Minnesota coming into this season. And it just didn't work out that way. And it's an indictment on everybody that has fingerprints on the decision to draft J.J. McCarthy in 2024 with the top 10 pick, taking him over Bo Nix. Everybody that had a voice in that room that picked J.J. over Bo Nix is on the hot seat right now as far as I'm concerned. The only question is, how much of a hand did head coach Kevin O'Connell have in all of it?
0: Kwesi Adofo-Mensah is their former general manager. He was let go. It comes off as he is no longer the GM because of that decision. A reminder, they traded up to get J.J. McCarthy, so it looks maybe even worse. But to your point, Kevin O'Connell is a really good head coach. Nobody's saying he's not. Kevin O'Connell has been credited with the development of Sam Darnold, right? Sam Darnold, oh, wow, they found him, they developed him. Sam Darnold's best season was in Seattle. He won the Super Bowl last year.
1: But that's the problem, though. That in hindsight, makes everybody in Minnesota look bad. Because the objective is to win a championship. And with Sam Darnold's 2024 campaign, you felt like he had finally put it all together and it was trending in the right direction. And you let the guy walk out of the building. He didn't even get a top of the market quarterback deal. Sam Darnold is making $33.5 million a year. That is a bargain for a Super Bowl winning quarterback. The only problem is the Minnesota Vikings had him in the building. They didn't think he was worth the money because they didn't think he could win a Super Bowl. He stumbled down the stretch, embarrassing loss in week 18 to the Detroit Lions, division rival, embarrassing loss in the playoffs to the LA Rams. And they use the two-game sample size at the end of the season to dismiss the entirety of the body of work from Sam Darnold in 2024. And it came back to bite him in the ass because that guy went to Seattle, maintained his winning ways, won 14 more games in the regular season, and, oh, by the way, won a Super Bowl.
0: So just to be clear, I would have done the same thing that Minnesota did. I'm a talk show host, not a general manager. I would have made the same mistake.
1: If you listen to the fans, you're going to be sitting with them. That's what they say.
0: So,
1: and it's Kevin O'Connell's job, along with Kwesi Adofo-Mensah, and along with the front office, along with the assistant coaches on staff, to make a full evaluation of the player before making those decisions. You don't make decisions based on 2 weeks. You make decisions based on a full season. You make decisions based on a full career. And I don't think they took time to fully process and digest the strides that Sam Darnold has made as a player, combined with the raw talent that that dude possesses. Sam Darnold was the third overall pick for a reason. It's not as if the guy didn't have talent. He just wasn't in the right situation. And he finally got in the incubator that was that Shanahan scheme, 1 year sitting on the bench in San Francisco, and then one full season as a starter in Minnesota. And you saw this guy is capable of putting together a double-digit win season and positioning our team to try to go on a deep playoff run. It's not as if we didn't see it coming.
0: Well, and that's a perfect setup because Darnold was a third pick, had the talent. When that regime that you just discussed was in place, they did not make the decision to bring him back. So you wonder how those lasting effects would impact somebody that was drafted even higher as the number one overall pick in Kyler Murray. Because it almost feels in a weird way like what we say about the Eagles at their offensive coordinator position. No matter what happens at OC for the Eagles, they're going to have a new one next year. If the person's not good, he's going to get fired. If the person's great, he's going to get a head coaching job. So now what happens with Kyler Murray? Because he is the starting quarterback. J.J. McCarthy is on the bench. Adam Schefter, ESPN senior NFL insider, was on NFL Live yesterday. Of course, he's with us every Tuesday here on Sportsmanlike. Had this to say on the ramifications if Kyler plays well.
2: It does create a very interesting, intriguing situation for each quarterback. Because when Kyler Murray went there, he had the tag inserted in his contract that said he could not be tagged. There was a clause there put in there. So if he has a great year and wants to test free agency, then he would be allowed to leave. But of course, if he has a great year, you would think he'd want to stay, because the Vikings right now have been playing catch up after losing both

0: This year, if he plays well at $1.3 million, let's leave Mahomes aside because you and I will say he's always underpaid in a LeBron sort of way. He could be the most underpaid quarterback at $1.3. What's going to happen then? He's going to get a $50 million raise next year?
1: What's the bar to clear for Kyler Murray to get a top-of-the-market deal?
0: Let's come back, answer that question, because there's so many layers to this.
1: There's a lot of layers to it, but I do want to circle back to our original point when it comes to the Sam Darnold of it all. It's easy to scapegoat the former general manager when it comes to one massive quarterback decision, which was to move up in the 2024 draft to take J.J. McCarthy. It's hard to pin it all on him when it comes to three significant quarterback decisions. So not only drafting J.J. McCarthy with a top 10 pick, having Sam Darnold in your building, him leads you to 14 wins and let him rock out and leave. And then also Daniel Jones, letting him leave and go somewhere else where he subsequently performed well enough to sign a contract extension. You had those two options in your building. And they went, and as Adam Schefter said, shined elsewhere while your team floundered.
0: So and then how is he the QB looking whisperer the player. Then?
1: I don't know.
0: Okay, we have to discuss this.
1: I don't know.
0: Because there is a way he can be the QB whisperer, and I have a scenario for you as to how this all could play out. I don't know that anyone's going to like it, but I'm telling you, it is practical, it is logical. We will get to that next. We're on Sportsmanlike, presented by Progressive Insurance.
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3: 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A Betrayal of Shohei Ohtani, presented by Gusto. I like the tweets that are coming in here at ChrisCanty99, at Evco Radio, at Unsports ESPN. Smalls off today. Rich Cardona tweets the picture. Everybody's taking the screenshot of the amazing 5-Hour Energy video that CC did yesterday, where he left Steve from 5-Hour Energy hanging on a high five. People are watching the video. They're finding the moment where CC did a big thing. They have two new flavors. They have the jelly donut flavor and they have the Boston cream flavor.
4: Yes.
3: And CC, I haven't seen it anywhere. So you may have been the first person to try it, and you did the whole like selection process as if you were choosing a school at a high school. Except as you were doing it, Steve from 5-Hour Energy is so excited. You did a great job. He's giving you the high five. You're focusing on the camera, and he's just standing there with the high five hanging.
4: Yes, but I had a signature 5-Hour Energy celebration, and I don't understand why Steve didn't get the fact that I wanted to show off my celebration by myself. Right? I wanted to be able to...
3: Team guy.
4: I understand it's a team guy, but there's an I in win. Let me win when it comes to my celebration of my choice of 5-Hour Energy flavors.
3: All right.
4: Yeah, anyway. That was Steve's fault. That wasn't on me.
3: That was Steve's user error. Yeah, because you were facing the wrong... People can watch the video at Unsports ESPN, and you can decide whether or not it's Steve from 5-Hour Energy or CeCe's fault that he was left hanging there in that moment. So Vikings name is starting quarterback. It is Kyler Murray. J.J. McCarthy, 10th pick in the draft from a couple of years ago, is out as starter. And Kyler Murray is in a tricky spot now with the Vikings in that, obviously, max out, do everything you possibly can this year to try to have that level of success where they bring you back for the long term. But at what price? Because Kyler Murray was once really good, number one pick in the draft. He's one of the great athletes to ever live. Let's acknowledge that. He was a top 10 pick in baseball and number one overall pick in football. That's ridiculous to point out. This is one of the greatest athletes to ever live. That doesn't mean he's one of the best quarterbacks in the NFL.
4: Yeah.
3: His last great season was 2020. He's been banged up since then. He's been on bad teams. He hasn't been great. We know that he is attached to that study hall clause from years ago that is a hard label to shake. And he comes to Minnesota with great wide receivers. Now, he had those in Arizona a lot as well. And a great head coach, according to many, in Kevin O'Connell, and that quarterback whisper. The only issue with that quarterback whisper thing is Sam Darnold's best season was not in Minnesota.
4: No.
3: Daniel Jones' best season was not in Minnesota.
4: No.
3: So maybe he's the guy that...
4: Maybe it was in Minnesota when he beat the Vikings when they were 13-4 with the New York Giants.
3: That's fair, too. So it's either that one or the first 10 games of last year, the best sample size of Daniel Jones. So maybe he's the guy that whispers for someone else to speak, because it's not speaking in Minnesota right now. Now, I said maybe there's a plan to this. Is there a world where the QB whisperer can whisper to J.J. McCarthy... And that J.J. McCarthy's not the starter this year, but he's the starter next year. And what I mean by that is he has a redshirt season this year. Kyler Murray balls out for them. He probably prices himself out of that market, maybe for Minnesota. And then J.J. takes over. I mean, that's technically still a possibility. You're looking very much like you'd rather have the 5-Hour Energy poured on your head than drink it in that scenario.
4: So you're saying that a top 10 pick has two redshirt seasons in a 3-year span? How is that your future?
3: So then, what other scenario is there for J.J. McCarthy? Or is he just
4: done? J.J. McCarthy's got to start fresh somewhere else.
3: Well, then
4: it's not going to work out in Minnesota.
3: Okay, well, then he's
4: Which puts even more chips into the Kyler Murray basket, and I'm not sure that's a comfortable place to live. Now, what I will say about Kyler Murray is that this guy traditionally has a relatively high completion percentage in comparison to what Minnesota has experienced in the Kevin O'Connell era. Since O'Connell took over in 2022, their quarterbacks in the aggregate have had a 65% completion percentage, which is outside of the top 10. Kyler Murray, for his career, has been 67% completion percentage, and you're talking about it being 68% the last two seasons. So if you're getting a quarterback in Kyler Murray that can consistently hit more layups than what the Minnesota Vikings have had last year or in previous seasons under Kevin O'Connell, then all of a sudden you have an opportunity to unlock that immense potential with that skill position core featuring Justin Jefferson, Jordan Addison, Juwan Jennings, maybe one of the best trios
3: definitely
4: in the National Football League, Aaron Jones, and then, of course, T.J. Hockenson. Kyler Murray gives you an opportunity to take things to the next level by operating the offense in such a way where he gets the ball out on time and gets it to the playmakers where they can do special things. And then the X factor is that when things do break down, Kyler Murray is one of the best scramblers, one of the best runners in the National Football League. So you have that element to it as well. This offense can be more dynamic, can be the most explosive in the Kevin O'Connell era if things go according to plan with Kyler Murray.
3: So it's weird to sit here in August of 2026 when Kyler Murray hasn't played not even a preseason game, as you've mentioned, for the Minnesota Vikings, and say the most interesting part of this is who the quarterback is going to be in 2027. And we're skipping an entire year. But the reason we're saying that is because this is a franchise that has had four different starting quarterbacks on opening day over the last 4 years, and their coach is known as a quarterback whisperer. There's some disconnect here, right? You're great with quarterbacks, but you never have the same guy 2 years in a row. You're great with quarterbacks, and you trade up to get a guy that's a top 10 pick, and J.J. McCarthy. And I just tried to spin away where he still has life, and they could revive him in Minnesota. And you gave me a look like I had three heads saying, you're wrong. He's going to be done there. They brought in Carson Wentz. They have Max Brosmer. They have enough to have backup quarterbacks that J.J. McCarthy is likely to be somewhere else.
4: Historically, have we ever seen a career arc like J.J. McCarthy when the guy is on the other side of it and has success?
3: Probably not, but we also, like the QB whisperer term, correct me if I'm wrong, I think Bruce Arians literally wrote a book called The QB Whisperer.
4: Correct.
3: And it details his time with Ben Roethlisberger as the OC, Andrew Luck, Tom Brady, like there was whispering done with success. I guess I'm missing something. And Kevin O'Connell, to his credit, has not called himself that. This is everyone else propping up Kevin O'Connell. I guess I'm a little confused as to why we're giving him so much praise. They haven't been to a Super Bowl. He doesn't have the same quarterback 2 years in a row. And the quarterbacks he gets credit for have better years elsewhere. I'm confused by the assessment here.
4: Yeah, the only one that you can't make that claim with is Kirk Cousins.
3: But was Kirk Cousins' best year with him? Or was it before? Was it with Zimmer?
4: I mean, they were in 13-4.
3: I think he's a better coach outside of quarterback than he maybe is with the quarterback. I think when you, like, they didn't finish in last place last year.
4: Well, okay, so you're saying he's a better coach without the quote-unquote franchise quarterback?
3: What I'm saying is this is a coach that has done a really good job with the Minnesota Vikings, not just a really good job with the quarterback position. I think that we only look at him as the quarterback guy. I don't think he's the quarterback guy. Like, John Gruden is known as the quarterback guy. John Gruden's never had that level of high success with a starting quarterback as the head coach. Rich Gannon won the MVP with the Raiders when John Gruden was the coach of the Bucs. John Gruden was just a good football coach, right? He won the Super Bowl. He was awesome in that year. But, like, I think we have miscategorized Kevin O'Connell. I don't think he's the QB whisperer. I think he's just a good football coach. That's it. Because what's the biggest problem with the Minnesota Vikings over the last 4 years? Quarterback. You could say, all right, he's taking a C-level guy and getting him to B. Cool. But they don't have A-level quarterback play. Kevin O'Connell's biggest strength is, hey, Brian Flores, I know other people may not want you. I do, and let me have you cook on defense.
4: So let me ask you a question. Are the Minnesota Vikings handling the quarterback room the right way?
3: Yes, because you would lose Kyler Murray if he's not the starter. If Kyler Murray's not the starter, he can't be on the team. He can't be the backup quarterback to J.J. McCarthy, right? But I guess where you and I differ is I may stash J.J. for a year, and you're saying experiment has to end.
4: Listen, I'm a big believer in stability at the quarterback position. That's the leader of your franchise. It has been anything but with Kevin O'Connell. It's been a revolving door. This is going to be their ninth different starting quarterback in the O'Connell era in Minnesota.
3: So then how are we giving him all this credit
4: But my question is this, though, Ev. With the top of the quarterback market being $50 million a year plus, is Minnesota handling it the right way in terms of finding a market inefficiency and taking these retread quarterbacks and allowing somebody that is good working with quarterbacks in offenses to wring every ounce of productivity out of those players and allowing their team to be strong in other areas so that they can have sustained success. Because Kevin O'Connell, make of it what you will, he's only had one losing season in Minnesota. He's had two seasons where they've won 13 or more games. It hasn't been the postseason success that you want, but maybe Minnesota is handling this the right way when it comes to, you know, being able to quickly move off of quarterbacks when you don't think that they're going to get you the return on investment that you're looking for.
3: So what that does is it keeps your job every year because you're always going to overachieve, but you're never going to come close to a Super Bowl.
4: Well, how do you say that? Mike McDonald went with retread quarterbacks. He had Geno Smith his first year, and he had Sam Darnold his second year.
5: Where did Sam Darnold come from again?
4: Exactly.
3: Right, so are we saying Kyler Murray's going to be good with Minnesota and then win somewhere else?
4: Could be.
3: Okay, well then I don't
4: could
3: understand.
4: Be, but no, my point is this. Maybe, just maybe, because we've seen quarterbacks in year one with a coach have success at the highest level of the sport. Maybe Minnesota is saying, we'd rather take this approach than investing $50 million a year in the wrong guy.
3: Yeah, that makes sense. All I'm saying
4: because that's a guaranteed way to get you fired.
3: Absolutely.
4: Ask Mike McDaniel from Miami.
3: You're right. That part you're
4: ask Nat Hackett from Denver. Like, that's the guaranteed way to get you fired.
3: Understood. And I think it's a very interesting spin that you're presenting here. I just think overall, this is the most unique QB situation in the NFL. They have a different quarterback every single year. They have no QB stability. They still win, and their coach is known as a QB guy. Something's off with that. Nothing's off except for CeCe's high five when it comes to 5-Hour Energy.
4: My high five wasn't off. 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
10: Unsportsmanlike here on ESPN Radio, ESPN2. We are presented by Progressive Insurance, along with Chris Canty, Evan Cohen with you. Small's off today. Throwing out the first pitch, though. No big deal. Cardinals-Phillies. CeCe's shaking his head preemptively, nervous about her performance.
11: You should be nervous, too. We all should be. Mm. It's not just Fallman that's out there. It's all of us.
10: Well, what are you
11: rooting
10: for?
11: It's our show. I'm rooting for her to have a good first pitch.
10: See, that's where we're different.
11: I don't want her to bounce it. She already double bounced it. She already embarrassed herself. We already had the unsportsmanlike moment when it comes to Smallman throwing out first pitches.
10: Yeah.
11: But now our reputation in these streets is on the line. We don't need her representing our sports talk radio show to go out there and embarrass herself again.
10: Okay.
11: It would be embarrassing for us.
10: All right. Okay. I mean, all of a sudden, she has like the 50 Cent Baba Booey pitch where it like hits somebody on the side. You wouldn't laugh at that?
11: So you want her to hurt somebody else?
10: I don't want to hurt
11: So you them. Want her to embarrass herself again
10: Wait,
11: and then hurt
10: say
11: somebody
10: hurt
11: else?
10: Hurt someone.
11: Well, you just said hit somebody with the pitch.
10: What is Vegas East rooting for? What are you guys honestly rooting for today with her first pitch?
12: We have faith that it's actually going to be right down the plate.
10: It's not what I asked you.
12: No, we're rooting for her to do well.
13: I want her to nail it. I just think she will literally beat herself up for years if she doesn't.
14: I want her to nail it, but I don't think she's going to.
0: But I want her to.
10: Well, the
11: of course, Pat is going to be the pessimist.
10: Well, the big problem
0: I said
10: is,
0: I want her to nail it.
10: Yeah, but she's already saying her arm hurts, which is why pitchers don't pitch every
11: play
10: day.
11: Play through pain. Oh,
13: she's boy. Also in her head already.
10: Well, how can you not be? And how many people are showing up? 101 ESPN, her hometown station in St. Louis. I don't know if I want to speak out of turn on this, but I'm pretty sure they got a suite for this.
11: What? oh, my goodness.
10: Here's what I'm going to tell you. There's a suite involved with someone somewhere. I don't know if it's her family got a suite or the station got a suite. There's some suite of people that are showing up today specifically for her. So I don't know who. I don't know. There's extra people on hand for this today.
11: Oh, boy. Yeah. Oh, boy.
10: There you go. All right.
11: And you're not rooting for her.
10: Well, I'm rooting for her to make a memorable moment for the show we do every day for 4 hours.
11: But it would be a memorable moment if she grooves one right down the middle.
10: That would be true.
11: After double bouncing it.
10: And do we know if Yachty's catching? Because I asked John Jay about it, the former Cardinal player who's now on the staff, that we can get John Jay there. I'm sorry, Yadier Molina as the catcher. All right, so we have a little game to play as we head into the NFL season here. What's the bare minimum? Okay, what's the bare minimum? I'm going to give you a team. You tell me what's the bare minimum for their performance this year, okay? NFC version of it. Philadelphia Eagles, bare minimum for them. They must do what?
11: They have to win the division. They have to win a playoff game. That's the bare minimum. It was billed as addition by subtraction when you traded A.J. Brown. We have to see the return on that investment. We have to see reinforcement for that move in a positive way. And that means team success and them ultimately being able to get back to their winning ways once the playoffs roll around. So that's what I'm looking for from Jalen Hurts and Nick Sirianni. This is a big leadership moment for them in Philadelphia. Lane Johnson already announced that he's retiring after the season. It's time to turn over the reins to a new leadership structure within that Eagles organization. And we're ushering in a new iteration of Eagles football with Jalen Hurts as the centerpiece. So, yeah, this is a big deal.
10: Dallas Cowboys, bare minimum.
11: Playoffs. They have to find a way to get into the playoffs. Progress, the Michael Parsons move, obviously, was huge in terms of being able to build out the core of this defensive unit. They've got Christian Parker, the new defensive coordinator who came over from Philadelphia. Brian Schottenheimer and Dak Prescott had an elite offense last year. They're all in on this football team. Jerry Jones had a nice cup of shut the hell up the entire offseason. He's allowed football people to set the agenda for this franchise. They have to, in turn, give Jerry what he's looking for. And to me, that's getting back into the postseason mix. The Dallas Cowboys have to make the playoffs.
10: Bare minimum. Washington Commanders.
11: Whew, this is a big one. I'm going to say the bare minimum for the Commanders is a winning record. Coming off of a season where they were 5-12 after a rookie year from Jaden Daniels that might have been the best rookie year that we've ever seen, they have to show that they can stabilize this franchise. They have to show progress. They have to allow Jaden Daniels to be in more games than not. And so I'm going to say they have to have a winning record. They've got to be in the playoff mix. I don't necessarily know that they have to make the postseason, but they absolutely have to be in the playoff mix to show that they're moving in the right direction.
10: This is the only one I disagree with you so far on. I would say bare minimum is at least 15 games played for Jaden Daniels. I look at games played more than wins. Like, get him healthy, prove he can be healthy again, no injuries, etc.
11: Well, if he plays in 15 games, they're going to have a winning record.
10: Okay.
11: Do you agree or disagree?
10: I don't necessarily agree with that, honestly.
11: Really?
10: Yeah, I'm not as high on this team as you are. I like their wide receivers, and I don't love anything else.
11: It's not about being high on the team. It's being high on the quarterback.
10: Yeah.
11: Where are you at with the Jaden Daniels?
10: I think he's really good, and I think we actually retroactively underrate how good of a rookie season he had. He had the best rookie season in the history of the sport.
11: So if you think Jaden Daniels is that good and he plays 15 games or more, how are they going to have a losing record?
10: Because I think the Eagles are going to be really good, and I think the Cowboys are going to be better, but I don't think the Cowboys are going to be unbelievable. But if the Cowboys make the playoffs and the Eagles make the playoffs, I don't see three teams coming out of the NFC East. That's why. They can go 8-9.
11: You can go 9-8 and still not make the playoffs. The Minnesota Vikings and the Detroit Lions were 9-8, didn't make the playoffs.
10: This will be a fun one for us to keep an eye on as the season progresses. Who would have thought? You and I, a big battle about the Commanders this year.
11: That's why they were number one on my top five mystery teams coming into this season. Nobody knows what to expect from the Commanders.
10: I think we just proved that by accident. Packers, bare minimum this year. ESPN Wisconsin listens so attentively to this show, we get destroyed every day. Go ahead.
11: Win a playoff game. That is the bare minimum. I'm tired of hearing about the Jordan Love of it all, how he's an elite quarterback. You said it on First Take yesterday. He's an analytics darling. It's hard for me to believe that you're the analytic guy. If you don't win the division and you're in year four as the starting quarterback in Minnesota, in year six of your NFL career, this is getting ridiculous when it comes to Jordan Love. I'm going to need more show and prove. The playoff win back in Dallas in 2023 was great, but we're a long ways removed from that. I'm going to need more success for you, and I'm going to judge it once we get to the playoffs, because that's when you make your legacy and you build your reputation as a player.
0: Tampa Bay Buccaneers, bare minimum.
11: I'm going to say in the NFC South, a playoff appearance. It's got to be a playoff appearance. This team feels like they're a solid roster top to bottom. They've got a couple of high-profile contract negotiations that have gone left. Todd Bowles feels like he's in a really tight spot down there. They've got to show up. They've got to find a way to compete and have success in the most winnable division in the entire NFL. I'm going to say the Tampa Bay Buccaneers have to find a way to be in the postseason.
10: Remind me, were they on your mystery team list?
11: No.
10: I think they could be. If I told you this team won the division, won a playoff game, maybe even won two playoff games, I don't think you would say, like, wow, I'm shocked. I could never see that coming.
11: No, Tampa strikes me as a team that can get hot.
10: If I also told you they had a new coach and quarterback next year.
11: I can believe that, too.
10: They're on that extreme list of of what they could be positively and negatively.
11: A wide range of outcomes for Tampa this upcoming season. What do you think the bar to clear is for them?
10: No, I think they got to make the playoffs. And because, like, that's what they've said. They've done this so many times.
11: Yeah.
10: Rams?
11: Super Bowl.
10: We're going to continue that conversation because one person who's really smart and a really good NFL analyst on our network says, give me the Rams over everyone else this year. We'll dive into that next. We're on Sportsmanlike, presented by Progressive Insurance.
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10: 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You know, you, by the way, I don't appreciate one thing you've done to me, Canty. You ready?
11: I'm listening.
10: You've put a lot of added pressure on me for the Hot Mess Rankings in 15 minutes every week.
11: It's one of my favorite segments on this show.
10: Right. You've said that. Shea Cornett has said that to you. First Take host. No big deal. 10 to noon Eastern time. She's amazing. She had something hysterical yesterday where at the end of the segment I was on, she goes, boy, everybody, look at Evan. He's really sweaty.
11: Yes, I saw that.
10: I was dying. That is such a good job by her.
11: And you said in response, yeah, nobody would know if you didn't say anything.
10: Exactly right. Well, you did watch. But anyway, so Hot Mess Rankings in 15 minutes. Cam has already said they're weird this week. Now, that doesn't, again, there's too much pressure on this.
13: They're funky.
10: What does funky mean?
13: It's a funky list. It's a little off the beaten path. You're thinking outside the box. I like them, but they're funky. People will understand when they hear them.
11: So you're going to have a lot of explaining to do when it comes to Hot Mess.
10: No. Well, I think there's a couple of them you'll really like. One of them I tested on you yesterday. Two of them I tested on you yesterday without you knowing.
11: Okay. Mm-hmm.
10: Wow.
11: Are the Boston Red Sox on there?
10: No.
11: Okay.
10: Well,
11: they've lost 4 straight. All is right in the world.
10: They're still right behind the Yankees, 2 games back. The Rays are winning every game.
11: 3 games back in the win column.
10: The Rays are dominating, so they're still in the mix, obviously, in terms of winning the AL East. Anyway, all right, I don't want to go too deep on that because you may stumble on one of the ones I have on there, and I don't want to ruin it. But anyway, so yesterday on the aforementioned First Take, 10 until noon Eastern on ESPN, Jason McCourty, our buddy ESPN NFL analyst, was asked about Rams or the field to win the Super Bowl this year. Here's what J-Mac had to say.
1: They were a team that easily could have been in the Super Bowl. They were one of the teams we talked about at the top of the league all season long. One of the weakest spots on their team last year, and probably the reason they weren't in the Super Bowl, was their secondary, specifically their cornerback position. Did they address that? Yes. They went and got Trent McDuffie, an all-pro corner from the Kansas City Chiefs, and then they also got his running mate and Jalen Watson. The other way you help your secondary that is struggling, you don't let the quarterback throw the ball. And when you get two monsters up there, potentially, and Aaron Donald and Myles Garrett on that defensive line, the quarterback's not going to have much time to throw the ball. So I know conventional wisdom tells you pick the field because it's just so hard to make the Super Bowl. But when your roster's that good and you have one of the head coaches in the NFL that is the very best in Sean McVay, I just have no reason to choose another team other than the Rams.
10: Okay, we've done a pretty damn good job on our show, if I may say so myself, of defining the sports terms that we throw out there, like the Super Bowl or bust, World Series or bust. Like, what does bust mean? Like, okay, when we do the blank or the field in sports, because we do it a lot, can we define what a team has to do to get to the place of to be the team or the field? Because the Rams are not the defending champs. The Rams are awesome, but the Rams last won a Super Bowl in 2021. They have the reigning MVP in Matthew Stafford. They have the reigning defensive player of the year in Myles Garrett. But when we do the blank or bust in sports, I'm sorry, the blank or the field in sports, I feel like there has to be something on a resume, and I'm not sure the Rams qualify for that yet to be the blank or the field team. Like, if you're doing the Dodgers or the field, they've won back-to-back World Series.
11: Of course.
10: There was
11: a time in the NBA in the 2010s where we said the Golden State Warriors are the field.
10: They win every year.
11: Especially when they got Kevin Durant.
10: Right.
11: Yeah.
10: Are the Rams at that place yet? Where it's the Rams or the field?
11: You know why I struggle to go to that place? They didn't win their division last year. The team that won their division, They've beaten the Rams three of the last five times they played. And that's across two different quarterbacks.
0: And that team won the Super Bowl.
11: I think it's incredibly dismissive of the Seattle Seahawks, who bring back 87% of the snaps across offense, defense, and special teams from the team that held up the Lombardi Trophy at Super Bowl 60. I don't understand why we jump to the place of wanting to crown the Rams because they have all of these household names, when we all understand that having the best talent doesn't make you the best team, and that the best team always wins.
0: I
11: don't get it. I don't understand it for the life of me.
0: Yeah.
11: Football is about 1 through 53. It's not about 1 through 22 when it looks at all of the starters. It's not about all of the top-end talent that you have. It's about being able to have reliable depth. It's about being able to have something you talk about all the time, which is role definition. And there are other teams that have that in place more so than the LA Rams. And here's the other thing, and I pointed this out earlier in the week, but it bears repeating. When you bring in all of these talented players from different places that are going to be thrust into leadership roles in a new organization, guess what? It takes time for that to mesh, for that to meld into the culture and the identity of a team that can win a championship. You can't microwave Super Bowl success. It's hard to do, right? You have to build toward it. And it feels like everybody is jumping on this bandwagon with the LA Rams and forgetting about all of the history around what it takes to actually win a title.
0: I think everything you just said, if Sean McVay was sitting in Smalls' seat with her out at the first pitch day in St. Louis, Sean McVay, if he was sitting right there, would say, CeCe, couldn't agree more. I think that the Rams haven't done anything to overhype the Rams. It's not it's not the Jerry Jones in the past, all in, we're going to with Super Bowl bus, whatever it is. There's a reason to think the Rams are really good.
11: There is, but there are also things that you can point to and say, that could undermine your season.
0: Right.
11: We got from Adam Schefter on the Pat McAfee show yesterday that there are conversations about a potential Puka Nacua suspension. What does that look like after he admittedly bit somebody that he was dating? And then, of course, all of the stuff that he put out there on social media channels last year. There was conversations in the league office about left tackle Alaric Jackson, who could potentially be a repeat offender when it comes to violating the personal conduct policy. Is he going to be suspended? Like, there are things that could potentially undermine the Rams' season. There are landmines that are out there right now that we know about.
0: Right. So when you're saying bare minimum Super Bowl, that's fair. Could they win the Super Bowl? Yes.
11: Well, you don't make the decision to trade for Myles Garrett in mortgage future assets and then trade away Jared Verse, who's one of the best young defensive players in the league. You don't make the decision to do all of those things if you don't have Super Bowl aspirations.
0: Right. They could win the Super Bowl, but when the question comes up of the Rams or the Fields, you have to take the field. We love Jason, but I disagree with this. You have to, with his take, you have to take the field only because of logic. By the way, in terms of recency bias of just of NFC West teams, two teams in their own division have been to the Super Bowl more recently than they have. The Seahawks and the Niners have been to the Super Bowl more recently than the Rams. Think about that for a second. So when we're saying Rams are the field, you just have to take the field because it's the NFL. There's 31 other teams that you're taking then. And the Rams are not back-to-back champs like the Warriors in that example or like the Dodgers currently. They haven't earned the or the field label yet.
11: Ev, the last 30 years in the NFL, there have only been four preseason Super Bowl favorites that have won the title.
0: I would guess the Patriots and Chiefs probably.
11: Of course. Tom Brady did it twice. Patrick Mahomes did it in 2023. The only other one is Peyton Manning with the 2006 Indianapolis Colts. So Manning, Tom Brady, Patrick Mahomes.
0: Stafford's a Hall of Famer.
11: He's not them.
0: Yeah.
11: And oh, by the way, there have only been two quarterbacks that have won a Super Bowl age 39 or older. That's Manning and Brady. Matt Stafford will be 39 when Super Bowl 61 kicks off.
0: And maybe they win it all, but and they're not they, the or the field
11: and maybe
0: team.
11: Maybe they do, but history is telling us that they probably won't.
0: Now, if we just said, hey, who do you think is going to win the Super Bowl this year? If you say the Rams, that's fine. But when you pick them against 31 teams, you have to say the 31.
11: But my point is everybody is saying the Rams, and they're glossing over a team in their division that just won the whole damn thing and is bringing it back 87% of the snaps from a Super Bowl winning team.
0: Hot mess with a lot of pressure. 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
11: 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Along with Chris Canty, Smalls off today. She is throwing the first pitch at the Cardinals and Phillies game, 2.05 p.m. Eastern time. ESPN Unlimited, ESPN app has the game for you. I'm not putting her on the hot mess list. Evan Cohen with you. Well, not this week.
9: So
11: it's on the table for next week.
9: There's a chance that she can make an appearance on the hot mess list.
11: Yeah, so basically how the hot mess list works, at 10:01 a.m. Eastern on the Wednesday of the week before is when that week's events start for the hot mess list. So she will be after that, meaning after our show today, right? Hot mess list. People go into the week, or teams or organizations that go into the week looking, all right, okay, things are quiet, whatever. And then you come out of the week and you're like, what happened there? What is going on with you? So here we go. Small's not on it. Number five.
5: Number five.
11: The Pittsburgh Pirates and Paul Skeens starts. Disaster right now. Paul Skeens, many people say, best pitcher in baseball. He and Miz, you know, he's awesome. It's Cy Young Award winner. He's amazing. Okay, cool. Do you know that they are, the Pittsburgh Pirates in his last 16-game start are 3-13, team record in those games. Do you know that he has not pitched 7 innings or more since his first start out of the break? Do you know that going into last night, a 2-0 loss to the Marlins, where he only threw 65 pitches in 5 innings, Skeens' last 15 games started, he had a 5.20 ERA.
9: Mm.
11: He has been getting bombed recently. They are obviously not the greatest team in baseball at 58-63. They're not horrific, but I wonder, he's 9-11 on the year with a 3.88 ERA. I understand the smart people don't look at win-loss in baseball. I'm not smart, so I look at win-loss in baseball. I do wonder if at some point the Pittsburgh Pirates say, maybe we should just shut you down for the season and just kind of restart this thing last year. There, go look at ESPN.com. Go look at the game log for Paul Skeens and look at how many L's are next to the games that he starts. And I'm not just blaming him, but I am blaming the totality of the games that he starts. They are a mess. So the Paul Skeens starts, number five in the list.
9: You start to worry about Paul Skeens' overall health.
11: Yeah, that's what I'm saying. Maybe you just shut him down. You're not going to make the playoffs. If you do shut him down, we're going to get to that place of Paul Skeens' trade rumors like we did with Tarik Skubal. But I don't know how to look at this other than this is not great. And they're not. Okay, last night against the Marlins, five innings, five hits, two runs. Previous start, Brewers, obviously great team, best team in the National League. Five innings, three runs. Start before that against the Reds, four innings, seven hits, five earned runs.
9: I think there's got to be something going on with him, though.
11: So then, you can't pitch him
9: anymore. He's had four consecutive starts where it's less than six innings pitched, right? Like, that's a problem.
11: Yeah.
9: And then you saw last night's outing against Miami, you're talking about his average fastball velocity being below 96 miles an hour. So to your point, they might need to look at shutting him down because the team is going nowhere. But there's something going on with him because this is not the same pitcher that burst on the scene a couple of years back. It's not the same guy.
11: Number four.
4: Number four.
11: The Adam Vinatieri targets. I did not expect this one. When the Hall of Fame inductions happened in the NFL over the weekend, the Pro Football Hall of Fame, I had no idea that Adam Vinatieri was going to do the roast of his career. Do you know that he went after Bill Belichick's personal life?
9: Saw that.
11: He went after Tom Brady. He went after... The only one I could actually repeat in full is he said that he was using Peyton Manning's forehead as a teleprompter to read the... And then he went in with Pat McAfee and brought up Pat and Adam's wife and... No, separately, having nothing to do with each other, right?
9: Yeah,
11: that sounded weird.
9: What?
11: Pat as his holder for his field goals, period, next sentence. Adam was then attacking his own wife out there. I didn't know Adam Vinatieri was funny. I didn't know Adam Vinatieri wanted to use his Hall of Fame speech as a roast. We saw MJ do that kind of with the people in his past, like going at them and saying, like, look what I've done, and you doubted me along the way. This wasn't a you doubted me along the way. This was like a comedy routine. This was so unexpected from the Hall of Fame this week. I don't know. Have we ever seen somebody do this kind of speech?
9: No, we haven't. But I got to ask you, where do you fall? Did you like it? Did you love it? Did you hate it? Where are you at with it? Because the Hall of Fame speech feels like a moment where you're introspective and you're gracious about those that came before you. And he was that toward Morton Anderson.
11: Of course, yeah.
9: But it feels like the moment is so big, the amount of gravitas that comes with it, it's weighty. I don't know if that's the moment.
11: I was really hoping you weren't going to ask a follow-up.
9: I don't know if that's the moment where you want to be about the jokes. I'm just going to put it out.
11: I think you could be funny without doing a roast.
9: You can have levity.
11: Yes.
9: But I don't know that...
11: I was so surprised and startled by it.
9: You have to do it in a roast format.
11: Yeah. By the way, we have roasts.
9: And you can just do a roast.
11: Yeah. Adam Vinatieri is awesome. Maybe the idea would have been, guys, I really want to do a roast. Can we do like some sort of event on the night before the Hall of Fame where we do a roast at a private thing in Canton with all these people and I use all these jokes and then the next day is the Hall of Fame? Like, I was so startled by it, and I don't know. I wonder if the targets knew that they were going to be targets.
8: I mean, if it's on your hot mess, clearly you hated it.
11: I did not love it. I'm going to be honest.
9: About Belichick and the shots that he's at Belichick?
11: No, I swear to God, I thought it was weird. I thought it was weird what he did with his wife in front of everybody. What do you want me to say? You guys asking too many follow-ups here.
4: Number three.
9: You put it on the list.
11: It was weird.
9: We have to ask.
11: Was it not weird?
9: I see what Cam Pratt meant by hot mess being funky this week.
4: Number
9: three. That's funky.
11: Okay. Here's the one I tested on you yesterday, which you didn't realize I was testing.
9: Okay.
11: I asked you and Jason McCourty yesterday about fights in practice, and both of you said in training camp, no big deal. You can't go after the quarterback. The Raiders, number three on this list. I don't like, no matter what people, I had a Raider fan friend of mine yesterday say, I feel like Clint Kubiak put them up to it, Max Crosby and Kirk Cousins, like to set a tone in the preseason. And I'm like, there's no way that any coach is putting any player up to a fight with their starting quarterback. So you could say it makes them better. I don't think Max Crosby should be on the Raiders. I think they should have traded him by now. And now he and Kirk Cousins were suspended for one day of training camp because they got into it. Do I think there's going to be lingering effects? No. But do I think that Max Crosby is still the face of the Raiders? Yes, I do. Do I think he's a great player? Yeah. But I don't think he should be the face of the Raiders. And not only is he the face, now he's fighting with the starting quarterback. So I would say number three Raiders on that list.
9: Yeah, he's fighting with arguably the most expendable starting quarterback in the National Football League. And so I think that's the point of
11: difference.
9: Because
11: of the backup, you're saying, in Mendoza?
9: Yeah, Mendoza's the number one overall pick. It's going to be his show at some point. And if you're basing it off of recent history when it comes to number one overall picks and the timeline for them to play, he's going to be starting sooner rather than later. So maybe, just maybe, Clint Kubiak didn't hate what he saw between Max Crosby and Kirk Cousins as much as people might suggest. Now, I know he kicked him out of practice for the next day. I get all of that in terms of making sure that everybody understands that we ain't in the business of hitting quarterbacks and we ain't in the business of fighting. But deep down and probably in a quiet, private moment, he's got to like that there is some feistiness with his team. There is some fight. And two of the key leaders on that team and in that locker room showed a little bit of that urgency.
11: Number two. I think you're going to love this one. I know you're going to love this one because this was the other one I kind of floated out there for you yesterday, and boy, did you hit it out of the park. Michigan football. Why? Well, their head coach, brand new head coach, awesome head coach, Kyle Whittingham, said, why would it benefit me? Why would it help me win to hate Ohio State? Okay, fine. Leave that to the side. He's new there. He just got there. He's a kind, religious man. And to his credit, he probably doesn't have hate in his heart. We all should be that way. There's a difference, as CC has said for the last 3 years on the show, between real hate and sports hate. But wait, there's more.
9: Oh, no.
11: Bryce Underwood is the starting quarterback for Michigan.
9: Correct.
11: He was one of the most highly recruited guys anywhere. He's going to potentially be awesome. He spoke with John Fanta of Fox Sports. Here's the quote he gave about Ohio State. It's just another game. Just guys in a different color. That's how I see it. I don't need to go further. Ball T, Chris Canty, go ahead. Your wife is a Michigan graduate school grad.
9: I don't understand why you want to downplay the biggest game on your calendar.
11: Head coach and quarterback. So Michigan, Ohio State, no longer a rivalry? Is that what we're doing here?
9: It's the biggest rivalry in sports.
11: Not according to head coach and quarterback.
9: Well,
11: just another game.
9: It doesn't matter how Michigan wants to treat it. I know how Ohio State treats it. We talk about it all the time. They got a countdown clock to the Michigan game in their locker room. So if that's where Ryan Day, who is one of the most successful coaches in the Big Ten, if that's how he's treating it, if your conference has won the last three national championships and is uber competitive, then I think that you have to have a little more intensity when it comes to the rivalry against arguably the most talented team in the Big Ten.
11: Bryce Underwood, from where?
9: From Detroit, Michigan,
11: Detroit,
9: right?
11: Belleville? Michigan. Yeah.
9: I think it was.
11: You are good. Exactly, yeah. Right. One would think he spent his whole life in Michigan. He would understand, which I know he does, the Michigan-Ohio State rivalry. Kyle Whittingham just got there a minute ago, so maybe he doesn't feel it the way he's going to. Bryce Underwood doubling down on that? That's Michigan fans cannot be happy about that. Javonte Lawrence is a Michigan fan. I will tell you this.
9: As somebody that's been a part of an intense football rivalry, as intense a rivalry that there is in professional sports, Ravens Steelers.
11: Yeah.
9: I remember Mike Tomlin used to always say, the opponents are nameless faces, nameless faceless.

0: showed up to a tennis event, I believe, in Toronto. He's in Toronto, but he's not on the Raptors. So does he know he's going to be on the Raptors? Because the Raptors are the ones that pulled out of the trade. And Brian Windhorst and Anthony Slater on the latest edition of the Hoot Collective podcast, ESPN app, wherever podcasts are found, spend a ton of time on this. And Windy, who does not exaggerate anything, is so careful with his words. He was saying this has gotten a lot bigger because of the, was Daktronics, the scoreboard Daktronics, thing? Yeah. Because Windy specifically said, I didn't hear any denial from anyone on the scoreboard thing. You heard an immediate denial on the other one.
1: Yeah.
0: But not on this one.
1: But how can you deny it? Once is a coincidence, two is a trend. Like, both of these corporations have sponsorship deals and relationships with Steve Ballmer and the Intuit Dome and the franchise. And then all of a sudden, we're supposed to think that we should ignore the million-dollar endorsement deals that he had, Kawhi Leonard, that being, with both of those companies? Come on, man. We're talking about tens of millions of dollars. The aspiration deal was for $28 million. The Daktronics deal was for multi-million dollars. Ev, what the hell does Daktronics need a player endorsement for?
0: Well, I thought you didn't get a Jumbotron at your South Carolina house?
1: Nah, that'd be great. That'd be awesome.
0: I'd like you now.
1: Listen, if they wanted to sign me up for that, I would take it. I ain't going to turn down nothing but my collar.
0: Like now
1: I promise you.
0: For you to buy a Jumbotron because you're so influenced by Kawhi that, you know what? Like everyone out there with you and 5-Hour Energy in terms of getting 5-Hour Energy drinks, I would like you to now, because of the Kawhi endorsement, to buy a Jumbotron.
1: I don't want to buy it, but if they want to gift it to me.
0: You're good with that.
1: I could do some social
0: Hot
1: media
0: mess
1: posts
0: rankings.
1: For
0: Kawhi number one, Michigan football. Boy. 2, Raiders 3, Vinatieri targets 4, and the Paul Skeen starts 5. 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Biggest hot mess of the week, this week in sports. 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
9: Hey, it's John Curley with my friend Bob Stelton. Hey, Bob, you had a hip issue just like me. You went to see Dr. Mark Wagner at Seattle Sports Regenerative Medicine. What did he tell you?
10: You got a torn labrum. You got a frayed ligament. You've got arthritis developing. He said, this isn't going to fix everything, but it will go a long way. I was walking around at about an 8 pain level. I couldn't walk that far before the pain would kick in, and it was impacting my workouts and just really impacting my day-to-day stuff beyond jiu-jitsu.
9: So, just like me, Dr. Wagner does stem cell on your hip. How you feeling now?
10: I feel like I've gotten back to being who I was prior to the injuries, which was somebody who's very active, loves being out there outside when the weather's great, being on the motorcycle, sparring and jiu-jitsu, working out. I can do all of those things now.
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5: We are on Sportsmanlike here on ESPN Radio, ESPN2. 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Along with Chris Canty, Evan Cohen with you. Small's off. She's in St. Louis. First pitch today. Cardinals, Phillies. Looking forward to that one this afternoon. Hot mess ranking. Small's not on it yet. Maybe next week if the pitch does not go well for her. I don't want to blame CeCe for this. Kawhi saga, Michigan football, just basically kind of downplaying Ohio State. The Raiders with their fight between Crosby and Kirk Cousins. The Adam Vinatieri targets is who knew the Hall of Fame was a roast. And then Paul Skeens in his last, 15 or 16 starts has been a disaster in terms of the win-loss for the Pirates and his velocity and everything going on there that, unfortunately for them, they've been a mess. 888-SAY-ESPN is your telephone number to join the show. Objections and omissions. Did you want to throw one in before we get to the callers?
6: No, let's get to the callers.
5: Yeah, we got some good ones. All right. James in Tacoma, listening on 710. Salk, Brock, everybody there. Shout out to our guy Pat Chun, UWAD there, Washington AD, all there in Seattle and Washington. Morning, James.
7: Hi. Also, Oklahoma Little League World Series team ineligible.
5: Yeah, what is this? I'm not as familiar with this story. So there was a player that was deemed ineligible on this team?
7: Yes, apparently the wrong birthday of one of the players was listed. They were born in 2014 instead of 13 or something.
5: That's by the way, I don't know the full details, so I don't want to comment too much on that. I could look into it, and I appreciate the call. I will just tell you, as a parent of two that play in these sports and these AAU and tournaments and everything like that, and you're going to experience this with your son if he wants to play sports growing up, the submission of a birth certificate at this age is something that we actually have to do.
6: What?
5: Oh, yeah. You have to submit, when you're into these, for the rosters, a birth certificate for the team to then submit it to whatever tournament you're in. So, like, if you think about it this way, think about it, what a racket. We're paying the fee to be on the team. Your kid makes the team,
6: yes,
5: right? That's awesome. Congratulations. Then you're paying the fee for the team fees, right? Practice facilities, whatever it may be. Then you're paying, in essence, to go to these tournaments, whatever travel costs. Then you're paying to get in the tournament. Then you're paying for the parking. And you have to make sure your kid is 100% basically certified by way of a birth certificate that the team is not cheating, because there are actually teams that have ringers come in to try to win.
6: You have to show up to these tournaments with birth certificates?
5: You have to submit it online, the whole process online. My wife has to do that. I mean, one of us has to do it. She's much better at it than I am. Yeah, it's ridiculous.
6: I don't understand why it's so serious, though. I don't get it.
5: Because people can make money off of it. That's why.
6: Who's making money off of it?
5: They're tournaments. You want all of these teams.
6: So the kids win, they make money?
5: No. I'm saying the people that organize the tournaments. So let's say it's the Chris Canty Foundation tournament, right?
6: Okay.
5: And so what you want is as many teams to come to the tournament and want to be a part of it. Oh, they run a great operation there. We're going to submit the money for the team. And we have to make, and then from your end, it's well run and fair. Because you don't want, if let's say it's basketball, you don't want it to be like 80 to 20. And then the 20 team says, well, we're not coming back to this. This is ridiculous. I had to play against Chris Canty. He's 3 years older than me.
6: I got
5: so
6: you.
5: It's ridiculous. You're going to experience this and hate this. Actually, we talked about this before we ever started the show. Do you remember this?
6: No, I don't.
5: Of course not. We were on the phone before we started the show 3+ years ago, and we had this exact conversation because you had gone to a family member's AAU basketball tournament.
6: Correct.
5: And you were like, this is ridiculous, but you only got a morsel of it.
6: Yeah.
5: You're about to get a lot more of it coming up in your life.
6: Okay.
5: Ryan in Texas, listening on the ESPN app. Hot mess list, Ryan.
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9: But, hey, now. Great job.
8: But the podiums of the Big Ten could be it for pressers.
9: Oh.
8: With Purdue's athletic director, McClellan, saying, if you don't want to win championships, go to Indiana.
10: What a great way of saying it. Thanks for the call. Yeah, because I could have then looped in Michigan and Purdue.
6: Yeah.
10: But the Purdue AD did go on McAfee. He did try to walk it back by making fun of himself. But that's like, you know, you said it yesterday about, and I'll bring it back. You said it yesterday about Kyle Whittingham. You said he's clearly a great coach.
6: Yeah.
10: He may not be a great coach for Michigan. If he's not, that's the soundbite where he says, you know, about Ohio State that he doesn't really have the hate for them that we're going to go back to. If Purdue athletics falls apart, we will look back at that athletic director and say, oh my God, he said, if you don't want to win championships, go to Indiana.
6: Maybe that was Kyle Whittingham trying to avoid being the next Tommy McClellan.
10: Maybe. That's a good one. Eric in Nashville watching on ESPN2. Morning, Eric. Hot mess.
11: Hey, my hot mess. Chris Canty, you got to talk to this other day, and that's the NFL Hall of Fame selection process. You mentioned that Roger Craig was long overdue, which I agree with. You talk about other Hall of Famers. I'll even go back to one back during the 70s. This guy, and I was shocked a number of years ago that he was not in the Hall of Fame. Ed Too Tall Jones for the Dallas Cowboys.
10: He's not in the Hall of Fame.
11: He added balls. No, he is not in the Hall of Fame.
10: The way he batted balls,
11: played on the flex defense, and there were stats named because of that. They came into that because of him, the way he pressed defense. And I don't know if it has to do with the fact that a lot of people said that a lot of Cowboys were kept out because of America's Team thing, but the players didn't have anything to do with that. But the fact that he's not in the Hall of Fame to me is criminal. And he went to the school that I'm in, Nashville, at Tennessee State University, and the fact that he's at Hall of Fame is criminal. Yeah, y'all take care, and we'll talk to you soon.
10: Yeah, the Hall of Fame process, next to the call, is obviously one that we have talked about relative to Coach Belichick not getting in on the first ballot, which is crazy.
6: Three-time All-Pro Super Bowl champ should be in the Hall of Fame, dog.
10: I did not realize he wasn't in. Now, that's not crazy. New this week, obviously. James in Tampa watching on ESPN2. Morning, James.
12: Good morning. First, I want to say that I don't think Adam Vinatieri's targets should be on the mess list. It was misguided. It's not a mess. It was just misguided. Number two, I think Evan Cohen should be on this list for his take on the Minnesota Vikings. It's not O'Connell that's the problem. It's the management who doesn't understand that Darnold was the guy. Darnold should have been on that team. He lost four games. Four.
10: Wait, James, wait a second. And I'm going to let you respond to this. I want to be clear on something. If I wasn't clear, I apologize. What I was saying very specifically is I believe that Kevin O'Connell should be looked at as a very good head coach in the NFL. I do not believe he should be looked at as a quarterback whisperer because of the amount of inconsistency at that position and decision-making that has gone wrong throughout the entire organization at that position. He happens to be a very good coach at the quarterback position, but I think more so he's just a good coach. I don't look at him as the best coach for quarterbacks because they have not had a franchise quarterback, and you could say, well, that makes him good. But he passed on franchise quarterbacks, and he was part of a process to trade up for a guy that he thought was a franchise quarterback that he just replaced with Kyler Murray for $1.3 million.
12: Did he pass up on Sam Darnold, or did upper management go, oh, wait a minute, we can have a better defense if we have a rookie quarterback on a rookie contract so we can then have this flexibility with our roster?
10: Well, okay, it's a very good question. And I think right now the answer is they are blaming the former general manager, Kwesi Adofo-Mensah, as the reason why some of these decisions are made. But here's why I can't let you skate
6: on that. Daniel Jones signed with the Indianapolis Colts for $10 million last year before he got an extension.
10: And he was in your building. And they wanted him to compete with J.J. McCarthy.
6: And he was like, you know what, instead of dealing with this nonsense of trying to compete with an organization, compete with J.J. McCarthy, who the organization took with the top 10 pick, I'm going to go to Indy where I can be the unencumbered starter. Like, that was a mistake by the entirety of the decision-making brass in Minnesota. That was not a money decision. That was, hey, we want to go with J.J. McCarthy. I can't pin all of that on the former general manager. As easy as it might be to try to scapegoat him, when it comes to the Sam Darnold of it all, yeah, maybe. But then drafting McCarthy and then letting Daniel Jones walk, all of those decisions can't be the former general manager. Kevin O'Connell, the head coach, has to have a voice in it, especially when the organization gave him a contract extension in early 2025 where they made him one of the highest paid coaches in the sport. Come on, man. I'm not buying it.
10: We go two-a-days next. We're on Sportsmanlike, presented by Progressive Insurance.
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3: 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The Detroit Lions.
4: This is Eric Woodyard covering the Detroit Lions. And entering the 2026 season, people are wondering if the Lions' Super Bowl window has closed. From 2023 to 2025, the Lions entered the season as legitimate Super Bowl contenders. However, they fell way short of expectations in 2025 and were faced with a lot of decisions to make this offseason. For starters, Detroit hired Drew Petsy as the new offensive coordinator and retooled the offensive line after releasing veteran linemen Taylor Decker and Graham Glasgow. Still, Detroit's offense has the potential to be one of the most explosive units in the league, with quarterback Jared Goff, running back Jahmyr Gibbs, and wide receivers Amon-Ra St. Brown and Jameson Williams all returning. But keeping marquee players healthy could be critical to the squad remaining in contention.
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10: Well, CeCe, your former teammate Dan Campbell certainly has gotten it done in Detroit, but there is more to be done, obviously, with the Lions. Two-a-days here on ESPN Radio, presented by Progressive Insurance, as the Detroit Lions last year, people probably forget, because we think about the Vikings QB issues last year, the Lions were technically the last place team at 9-8. Jahmyr Gibbs has a new deal. Penei Sewell, the all-world tackle, moves from right to left. There is certainly questions in terms of injuries, center, safety, cornerback. Obviously some issues there because their former first-round pick, Terrion Arnold, had off-the-field concerns that they moved on from him as he's now visiting other teams. The new OC, as was just mentioned, Jared Goff, has been an excellent quarterback for them, but is probably a year and a half away from, like, all right, extension, no extension, reworking of the deal. How are we going to look at that? There's a lot, obviously, to dive into, and they feel like one of these teams that if I told you they won the division, you'd believe it. If I told you they finished in last place, you'd believe it. What are the Detroit Lions this year?
6: Oh, I don't know if I believe the Detroit Lions are going to finish in last place. Have you looked at their schedule?
10: They only finished last place. That's why I say that.
6: No, I understand that, but they're a team that only is playing against one team that had a winning record all year long before their bye week, which is in week six, right? They've got the New Orleans Saints week one at home, on the road against the Buffalo Bills, home against the New York Jets, on the road against Carolina and Arizona. I understand this is the NFL and those are all professional players on those teams, but it's a really soft schedule early on for Dan Campbell's group going into year six of his tenure. And when you look at Dan Campbell, first year aside, the floor for this team has been a winning record. 9 wins or more. That's who they are. Now, last year, they weren't great in the division. It was one of the most competitive divisions in all of football. I think they finished with a 2-4 record in the NFC North. I expect that that's going to change. But with this Detroit Lions team, the key is going to be health on the defensive side of the ball. I know what they're going to be on offense. I understand Cade Mays' injury, but they also traded for Juice Scruggs to play center. He started 20 games in his first 3 years in the NFL in Houston. So they've got quality depth at that spot on their offensive line. My biggest concern is what Detroit is going to be on the defensive side of the ball. You've had so many injuries over the last couple of years. And you still have a lot of injuries on the back end of that defense. And then, oh, by the way, former first-round pick Terrion Arnold, who you were going to be depending on, is not going to be available now. He's off your team because of off-the-field issues. So I think the defensive side of the ball is the biggest one to call into question for Detroit.
10: May I potentially pitch a solution?
6: Please.
10: Are they a Max Crosby team?
6: They should be. They should be. If you're Detroit, what are you waiting on? What exactly are you waiting on? Why would you waste years with Jared Goff in the heart of his prime? Goff is what, 31 years old? So there's still a little bit of runway there. You still have talent around him. You had 2,000 yards receivers last year. Had a 1,000-yard running back. I mean, Goff was a 4,000-yard passer. You were one of two NFL teams that had that as your dynamic on offense. You were the number one scoring outfit in the NFL despite issues when it came to play calling between Dan Campbell and John Morton. Now, they've turned it over to Drew Petzig. We'll see what that ends up being. But even despite how clunky it was post-Ben Johnson, your offense found a way to have productivity. I'm not concerned about Detroit's ability to be able to put up points. They're going to do that in their sleep. The question is, can they stop people? Can they create turnovers? Can they create short fields? Those are the things that teams that are contending for division titles and contending for Super Bowls have to do. Detroit wasn't nearly good enough in that department last year, and that has been the Achilles heel for this window that Dan Campbell has opened up as the head coach.
10: Max Crosby from Michigan, went to Eastern Michigan, feels like he'd be a perfect fit with Dan Campbell, opposite Aiden Hutchinson. Would you, if they hypothetically got him, you brought up all of the solutions. The offense is the solution to any problem. You brought up the problems in terms of the defense. Do you have, if I just put him on that team and you were giving me the analysis of the Detroit Lions, is the analysis the same or completely different then? If I have Max Crosby on one end and Aiden Hutchinson on the other end.
6: That solves a lot of problems. I'm not as concerned with the back end of my defense because guess what? They ain't going to have to hold up in coverage very long. Not with those two hombres hunting on opposite ends. If those are my bookends and I got a healthy Alem McNeil and I got Tyleek Williams, who they put a first-round pick in last year, if I got that as my front four, then they can hunt. I ain't got to worry about sending extra rushers. They're going to apply plenty of pressure. Like, so I think that solves a lot of things, and that's something that we should keep an eye on because, again, when you start talking about the trade deadline being in early November, the Detroit Lions, based on their schedule, are still going to be in it very much so in early November. At worst, once we get to, week eight of the NFL season, you're talking about them being a team that's probably 4-2, at worst.
10: So here's why maybe they're looking at it and saying, we're not going to give up a first-round pick. Because their starting quarterback, Jared Goff, has been great. Great for them. Literally, they got him in a salary dump, and he has been great for them. Is this the year that if he's just very good, that they start to develop their next quarterback by drafting one in the first round? And they say to Jared Goff, you're not on the hot seat. We want you here. This is just too much of an opportunity to pass up, and we're going to put that quarterback behind you.
6: I don't believe in being half pregnant in the NFL. It's do everything you can in that season to win, and then you figure things out after the fact. I don't think it's time to start thinking about the Jared Goff succession plan. Jared Goff's been good.
10: I agree.
6: He's been good. I don't understand
10: but
6: why.
10: But contractually, one more year after this, and then there's an obvious time for you to move past him relative to the contract stuff. So at some point, you're going to have to extend him, or you're going to have to rework the deal. Are you confident that he can win you a Super Bowl? I believe he can. I believe that.
6: Jared Goff can win you a Super Bowl.
10: Right.
6: I agree.
10: I am not going to go to the place of, well, Sam Darnold did it, so anyone could do it.
6: No.
10: I will go to the place of someone that has been there before and someone that has been on the doorstep with the second team of going there could theoretically do it. Like, it's not a leap to say if the Detroit Lions are awesome around Jared Goff, he can be a bus driver, as you say. Like, he can be the tractor and not the trailer. He is that good at times. And so I wonder if they still believe that. Now, why wouldn't they with 34 touchdowns, 8 interceptions last year? But the timing may be perfect for them to take that QB of the future this upcoming year.
6: I don't know, man.
10: I mean, his numbers are ridiculous.
6: He's 31 years old. Since he's been in Detroit, he's third in total touchdown passes behind Josh Allen and Patrick Mahomes.
10: Yeah.
6: Like, why? I don't.
10: Okay, I did that for a reason. I wanted to bring that up to see your reaction, and your reaction is no point of doing that.
6: No.
10: So if there's no point of doing that, when you then previously asked, if you're the Detroit Lions and you're probably one big defender away from squashing the current questions, then the Max Crosby for a first, and you figure out the money part of it upon the deal, et cetera, is the deal that makes sense for both teams. He makes no sense on the Raiders. He makes all the sense in the world opposite Aiden Hutchinson. They were a team, Mike Tannenbaum, I think, joined us a couple of years ago and said they should go all in for Myles Garrett. Remember that?
6: Yeah.
10: So, like, they need that opposite edge, and you're right. The best thing for the Giants' corners when you guys were there was that the quarterback had about 2 seconds, if that, to throw the football. And you guys along that defensive line would pummel the quarterback. It doesn't even matter who's behind you at that point. So when we look at the Lions, last thing, guesstimate of a record and where they finish in the division.
6: I'm going to say the Lions are the second place team in the NFC North. And I think they finish with a record of 11-6.
10: Wow. So right now you have Bears, Lions, Vikings, Packers in that order?
6: Correct.
10: Wow. 2 days, Detroit Lions. I'm over it. Pat Costello, next. We're on Sportsmanlike, presented by Progressive Insurance.
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9: I'm over it.
10: Ugh.
9: With Pat the producer.
11: There's an epidemic going on. People wearing jeans at the gym.
13: Oh, really?
11: Are you going to go about your day after?
10: Corned beef and cabbage. Disgusting. I don't know why people eat this. Does anyone still go to tanning salons and use tanning beds? Like, Ev, I know you're a big spray tan guy.
13: I'm not afraid to admit that I've gotten spray tans in the past. I got one before the Super Bowl. You guys ripped me.
11: Yeah, you were orange.
13: How dare you?
11: It was
13: a beautiful golden brown.
11: Ugh.
14: I'm over it. I'm sick and tired and over it.
11: Get a life.
15: Yes, each and every day at this time, our producer, Pat Costello, gives us items in and around sports, entertainment, his life, that he is over here on Unsportsmanlike, presented by Progressive Insurance. No small. 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
6: Come on,
15: plan.
6: Smalls.
15: Pat, go ahead.
11: How is it that the Buffalo Bills messed up their stadium so bad?
6: Oh, boy.
11: Have you guys seen this
6: at
11: all?
6: Yes, it's brutal.
11: Man, for anyone who hasn't, the Buffalo Bills managed to have the poorest possible sight lines for, like, most of their upper deck seatings that you could possibly imagine. There are seats that are just, like, completely blocked, obstructed views. How is that? How are you having obstructed views in 2026? I thought this was, like, a 1937 stadium problem. This is, like, Fenway Park problems. How do you have obstructed views that are this horrendous for, like, season ticket holders who are paying a lot of money? How does this happen? Did nobody look at this beforehand? Did nobody go up there and say, oh, some of these views are a little bit weird, we should probably do something about this? They just, like, put up the walls and were like, great, check, next, let's get out of here.
15: The pictures that Pat is showing on the TV side have, like, obstructed views ish
6: No, it's not ish. They're obstructed views.
11: No, those are obstructed views.
6: Those are obstructed views.
15: My favorite thing is when you watch the highlights and you hear it, see these stories from back in the day at the Boston Garden with the Celtics, where there's, like, literally a column in front. Like, you could sit behind
6: You still
15: column.
6: Have it in Wrigley Field. In Chicago.
15: You literally can't see.
6: You got on the lower level, you've got the posts that support the upper deck, and there are literally seats behind that. Like, what do you do? Like, I understand that you're talking about stadiums and arenas that were built back in the early 1900s. Like you get it. You understand it. We're in 2026. They spent over $2 billion on this stadium. There are plenty of people that know how to build stadiums. The fact that you found an architect or a firm that put together this stadium with those horrific sight lines on the upper deck is inexcusable. They have to get rid of those seats. They have to.
15: Kawhi Leonard, I heard, is the endorser for that architecture firm, by the way.
6: Probably. That would make a lot of sense, actually.
15: Next one, Pat.
11: So people were very upset at us recently when we admitted that most of us don't know how to change a tire.
15: Yes.
11: I don't also know how to drive a manual car, which I also don't feel the desire to have to do, but I feel like that's something that people would also get mad at. Like, how do you not know how to drive a manual car? Because I don't need to roll up my windows by hand either. Like, why?
6: Well, I have a choice of what kind of car I buy, right? I don't have to buy a car that's a stick shift. I can get a car that has an automatic drive. So that's what I would do.
11: Exactly.
15: I'm on board with you. I don't know how to do it. Can I just ask a dumb question?
6: What's up?
15: Why would somebody buy the manual? Like, why would that be
6: better? Oh, to have fun, like sports cars. It's a different...
15: Oh, to have control?
6: To have control and to switch in and out of gears a little bit quicker than the automatic shift.
11: Yeah, a lot of high-level sports cars.
6: If you buy... like a luxury car or a high-level sports car, they'll have the manual with the paddle shift on the steering wheel. So you don't have to stick shift. You can use the paddles on either side of the steering wheel.
15: I can't hear the word manual without thinking of Lionel Manuel, the old Giants receiver, Stephen Baker, the touchdown maker. That was good days back in the day.
11: What?
6: Oh, Stephen the touchdown maker Baker was
15: You don't
6: great.
15: Know who that is, Pat? The old Giants receivers?
11: That was Cam, but also I don't either.
15: Oh. Nuno?
16: Why not EJ?
15: EJ who? Oh, Manuel. EJ Manuel. I don't know.
16: Why not Charlie? Charlie Manuel.
15: Charlie, yeah. Because my grandfather, may he rest in peace, we went to the game in 1989 against the Rams, the playoff game that was a disaster for the Giants. And my grandfather couldn't remember the name of the wide receiver he was talking to me about. He goes, you know, with the guy with the P. And then it was Lionel Manuel. I said, there's no P in Lionel Manuel. But that was, they had a good receiving
6: corps. So you were a Giants fan growing up, and now you're a Patriots fan?
15: Next one, Pat.
11: Nuno, did you enjoy the Manuel cars? I feel like you were a big manual car guy.
0: I did enjoy it. I don't drive it well. So it was also an issue as someone who worked at a car dealership. If anyone traded in a manual, I would have to grab someone to go move the car. If it was a good car, I'm like, I'm not going to blow out the clutch. Dude, so someone else can handle
11: this. If someone put me in a manual car, I live like 20 minutes from ESPN. They were like, drive home. I would ruin the car before I got home.
3: Wait, but Pat, you don't work for a car dealership. No. If you worked for a car dealership, don't you have to then know how to do that? Shouldn't you have been
0: No, because literally 99% of the cars I sold, like I worked for Nissan, like 99% of the cars we sold were automatic.
6: So
0: like,
6: hold on, you sold a car. What I heard from that is that you sold a car that you couldn't drive.
0: No.
3: The 1%.
6: You said 99%, not 100%. So did you sell a car that you couldn't drive?
0: I'm trying to think, like, if there was ever, like, a Nissan, like, old school, like, a 370Z, there might have been one or two that I've sold.
16: Why does he know how to drive it? Why doesn't he have to know?
11: Yeah, why does he have to know how to drive it?
3: He just said, no, Nuno actually made the case that Canty and I are making. He said if somebody sells it back or returns a car on a lease and I have to take it off of whatever to put into the lot,
11: yeah,
3: I don't know how to do that.
6: But you're a salesman, though, and you're talking to a customer and say, oh, this is a great ride. I can't drive the car, yeah. But it's a great ride. What part of the game is that?
11: I don't like seafood. I could still be a waiter.
3: No, but that's not a good comp.
11: How is
3: that's
11: that not a good comp?
3: Because
11: it's selling.
3: We have talked about, and thankfully, we feel this way, that one of the greatest parts about our sales team is they listen to the show.
6: The food.
3: That's like somebody saying they don't listen to the show.
0: I knew everything from bumper to bumper about the vehicle. The salespeople, great job. They know about the show, but if I put them in this spot or your spot, they couldn't do the job.
16: Canty and Evan are doing the you can't talk about sports if you didn't play it.
11: No, yeah, you are doing that.
16: You're doing it.
11: Yes, you are.
6: You took it to a place, and I had an argument.
3: Make the argument.
6: Pat's waiter.
16: It's a great comparison.
6: It's ridiculous. Yeah. Here's the thing. When you're a waiter, the food sells itself. Like, you don't have to sell it. You're not going to the table and pitching people and saying,
3: yes, you do.
6: Hey,
3: that's what they do.
6: This is the specials.
11: What are you talking about?
16: The specials every single time.
6: You say the specials. You're not saying, hey, man, you really need to go with this over that
11: one.
6: Yes,
11: you do. You're trying to upsell people.
3: Argument's worse than mine.
6: Upselling
11: is a huge part of being a waiter.
3: And you're friends with chefs. So when you go to you have one specific chef at a restaurant in New York City that has an amazing restaurant that you and your wife love near where you used to live.
6: Yes.
3: And I would bet when you go there, you say, hey, is so-and-so here? And then you say, what's the hottest thing right now?
6: Yeah, if you go to that restaurant with that chef, he's going to be insulted when you ask him that because everything on his menu is good. And those are the restaurants.
3: You're not going to ask for a suggestion?
6: No, listen, it just depends on what you like. But it's assuming that you're going to the place, to the restaurant, to get food that you like.
0: Hold on. What about if it's the first time you've gone to a spot? You don't say, like, hey, what's good on the menu? Like, that's opening it up.
3: Yeah, the waiter or waitress is definitely in sales.
11: Yeah, what would you recommend?
6: I don't know. I don't know if I agree with that. I think the car salesman is way more in sales than the wait person.
11: No, they're just shystier.
3: It seems like
6: that's a character.
0: Charger, I feel offended.
11: Car salesmen are shady.
0: They are not shady.
11: Car salesmen are shady. You know?
3: Oh my God. Make that overall assessment.
6: Wow.
3: Okay.
6: You just paint with a broad brush there, ain't you, Pat?
11: No. I think everyone in America would agree car salesmen are shady.
6: Especially if they're selling a car that they can't drive.
3: Maybe Nuno.
6: You literally just made my point, Pat. I'm selling a car that I can't drive. Thank you, Pat Costello.
3: We're on Sportsmanlike, presented by Progressive.
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6: I had a freaking gold nugget hanging out of my nose.

0: brand in your right nostril. You might need to go handle that. You couldn't be a good enough teammate to say that? Yeah, you and I are not on the same page.
1: Oh, God.
0: We're not on the same page. There's so many things that are going wrong with our relationship. And I thought we were in a good place. I really
2: did. You realize how much time we have together the next few days, too?
0: I know. That's what's so alarming about this. I don't understand.
2: Next few weeks, actually, now that I think about it.
0: From youth sports to a wait person being a salesman.
2: How can you say a waiter or waitress is not in sales?
0: Well, here's the thing. When somebody comes into a restaurant, it's not as if they're going to leave the restaurant without eating food. When somebody goes into a car dealership, they can leave the lot without buying a car.
2: Now, conceptually, that is funny, the idea of somebody going to a restaurant just sitting there.
0: That's ridiculous.
2: What can I get you, sir? No, I'm good.
0: That's ridiculous.
2: What do you mean you're good?
0: That's ridiculous. But here's the other thing. And this is the one that really, really bothers me. Because they just played the rejoin about you not telling me when we were doing the show that I had bats in the cave one day. I had some boogers in my nostrils, and it was in the right nostril, and you're to my left, so you can see it clearer than anybody else.
2: I'm at the Bills Stadium. My sight line doesn't work.
0: It's ridiculous. You should be able to see it, and you didn't see it. And on national TV, I have this goober hanging out of my nose. So that's bad enough. Mm. I get the text message 20 minutes ago from my dad saying, clean your lip. You got a crumb from your breakfast bar on your lips. And I've been sitting here talking to you for an hour because that's how long it's been since I ate the breakfast bar. And you said nothing. You said nothing.
2: I didn't see it. Did anyone else back there, did Jovante or anybody, Stacey, or anybody who's working today on the TV side see this? That's their job to worry about the visuals. Our job is to worry about the content.
0: But if you're talking to somebody, if you're looking at them, and you should be able to see if they got a crumb on their lip or a booger in their nose.
2: Well, you know what? Next time you have a crumb on your lip, I'm going to walk over to you, and I'm going to take my hands, and I'm going to pull it out of there. That's what's going to happen
0: now. You're going to put your hands on my lips?
2: Yeah, that's right.
0: I don't know how I feel about that.
3: Are you going to pick his nose, too?
2: Yeah, he's asking me to do that.
0: I'm not asking you to do that. I just want you to bring it to my attention.
2: Did you guys see the crumb? Did anyone out there see the crumb?
3: Yeah, we all saw it.
2: Well, then why did you guys say anything? I didn't see
4: the crumb.
2: It's
4: your job. We thought you were going to.
2: I'm the crumb guy?
3: You're crumb guy.
4: Yeah, you're supposed to be. If you're a good teammate.
2: People can tweet screenshots. Prove this. At Evco Radio, at Chris Canty 99.
0: I don't want to see pictures of me with crumbs on my lips.
2: Rewind on your television. Go back on the app. I want to see proof that he actually had the crumb. Because I never saw the crumb. Did you actually wipe off the crumb, or was it gone by the time your dad reached out?
0: As soon as I got the text message, I wiped my lips, and then I called him to make sure I got it.
2: Oh, my God. And see, the bigger issue here is your dad and I, Joe, have a great relationship.
0: Not anymore.
2: That's the problem here.
0: Got his son embarrassing him.
3: Big segment National for Jerry TV. Krause.
0: You know how dad feels about his last name being embarrassed.
2: I do.
0: Yeah.
2: But Jerry Krause, what? Is that what you just said?
3: And they call him Crumbs?
2: If so, I'm learning this now.
0: This is new information to me, Cam.
2: How did Jerry Krause get
0: it's an incredible pull, Cam. It's a great
2: Jerry
0: job by you.
2: Jerry Krause, the former general manager of the Chicago Bulls, may he rest in peace, just got somehow connected to Canty's crumb on his mouth.
3: Yeah, Michael Jordan referred to Jerry Krause as Crumbs. You guys didn't know that?
0: I never knew that.
2: We probably knew that.
3: It was in the Last Dance.
2: Well, okay.
0: I'm sure he referred to Jerry Krause by some other names, too.
3: Right. Crumbs was the nicest one.
0: Oh, okay.
2: Now, let's get into the other thing here. Well, two other things. One, the concept that you don't think a waiter or waitress has a sales job.
0: They're not. The person that walks into the restaurant is going to buy something in said restaurant.
2: But their job is to get them to buy more.
4: This is an insane take by you. It is absolutely a sales job. They're trying to upsell you so that they spend more money so that you get a bigger tip.
0: Dinner is not optional.
2: And that you come
0: dinner
2: back.
0: Is not optional when you walk
4: yes,
0: into a restaurant.
4: It absolutely is. I've
0: How
4: left
0: is
4: a
0: it?
4: Restaurant after looking at the menu before plenty of times.
2: And Cece,
0: what?
2: You are...
0: Time out. What?
4: You've
0: gone into a restaurant and literally left the restaurant after looking at the menu?
4: The waiter didn't show up in a quick time beforehand? Or I...
0: Okay, that's different. No, that's different. That's the hospitality of it all. If the waiter
4: Which is
0: doesn't,
4: part of the sales.
2: Hold on. Let me ask a question.
0: If you're going into a restaurant and nobody is waiting on you, literally, I can understand why you're going to leave. Because you're going there with the intention of eating food.
2: I feel like that would
0: And if nobody comes to take your food order, it's hard to eat. So I get why you would leave. But if you're going to a normal restaurant where the wait person comes over when you sit down, you're going to buy something off of the menu.
3: If you go
0: to a car dealership, there's no guarantee that you are going to leave said dealership with a car. There's no guarantee that you're going to buy a car from that dealership ever.
2: Let me have a second here.
0: Please.
2: If I may.
0: By all means.
2: Okay. Two things. Number one, you, to your credit, because you don't make any bones about it, are a very particular person in terms of this is what I like, this is what I don't like. One of the things that I've grown to really appreciate with you is there's no gray area. So you know what, like, okay, CeCe likes this, doesn't like that, wants to do this, doesn't want to do that.
0: Yes.
2: It's clear, right?
0: Very
2: you may
0: binary.
2: Not always like it, but it's clear.
0: Yeah.
2: I would bet that you and your wife probably have gone to restaurants where you said, that waiter or waitress was so good that when we come back here, let's make sure we get a table in that section. That in itself, a repeat customer for the same waiter or waitress, is sales. In addition, you've probably gone to a restaurant where you're thinking, we're only going to get an appetizer and entree. And then the waiter or waitress says, I got to tell you, we have this dessert in the back, this unbelievable s'mores that our chef just made. You got to try this. And you get the dessert.
0: Can I ask you a question?
2: That's sales.
0: Can I ask you a question?
2: Yeah.
0: Because you wear several hats here at ESPN and at your other job. When you have a salesperson,
2: yeah,
0: and they do a good job, does the client then tip the salesperson? Do they give them cash on top of the actual deal?
4: No, but the salesperson gets a commission, what? Which is effectively what a tip is.
0: Yeah. I'm asking.
2: Right, but how does a tip have anything to do with it?
0: What do you mean?
4: That's the commission for the sales from the waiter. That's what a tip is.
2: That's true.
0: But is the commission baked into the deal?
4: In some cases, there is an auto gratuity.
0: Who pays the commission?
1: Canty, here's the deal.
0: I'm confused.
1: Canty, if you go to a restaurant, first time you're there, you ask the waiter, like, hey, what do you recommend? They recommend something that hits, that truly is outstanding. It's the best chicken parm you've ever had. Are right. you not going to give them a little bit extra because like of their recommendation?
0: Am I gonna give the wait person a tip? Of course.
1: Yeah. No, but
0: I'm
1: no, a little
0: I'm
1: bit
0: a big
1: more.
0: Tipper.
2: They make
0: like
2: this amazing
0: more.
2: Recommendation.
0: I'm a big tipper.
2: But,
0: what's up?
2: Well, no, I'm not making the recommendation.
0: I'm a big tipper. I don't understand what the confusion is. I'm a big tipper.
3: He was waiting for you to wreck, Evan.
2: That was an amazing moment. CeCe thought I was making a recommendation.
3: Get the spaghetti vodka.
2: This is unbelievable. What Nuno is saying, I'll translate here.
0: Yeah.
2: What he's saying is you had the idea of, you know what, I'm going to get a steak. And the waiter or waitress says, you could get the steak, but this chicken parm is so damn good. You get the chicken parm. You eat the chicken parm. You say to your wife, oh my God, that person was so right about this. I know we were going to give 20%. I think I'm giving 25%.
4: And that also, we should back next week.
2: Correct. And sit in their section because that's a good person. They actually care about the people that walk in there. That's sales. I don't understand.
0: I don't know.
2: Your whole argument is that.
0: That sounds like hospitality. That don't sound like sales.
2: Well, but it can be both, can it not be?
0: I don't know. I don't think it's the same.
3: Waiters and waitresses have relationships with their customers and have True. Regulars that return and they want to sit in their section, like Evan's saying. Like,
0: I don't give a damn
3: same.
0: How good the waiter is. You're not coming back if the food ain't good.
2: Is a barber in sales?
0: What do you mean is a barber in sales?
2: Is a barber in sales in your mind?
0: Now you're muddying the waters.
2: No, I'm not, because based on your logic, you're never going to walk into a barbershop to not get a haircut. The whole purpose is...
0: Now, I have walked into barbershops and not gotten haircuts. I have walked into a barbershop, saw what was happening to somebody that was in front of me with their head, and I was like, hell no, and walked out. I have gone to barbershops and not gotten a haircut. I have never gone to a restaurant and not eaten. Never.
2: My point is, the product can be great, as in the haircut, but the conversation, the service, the care is the sales part, because you're like, I want to go back to that barber because they are awesome.
0: I don't know, man. I don't know. I don't see it the same way as you guys.
2: So in your mind, a sales job is only actually sales?
0: Yes.
2: Are we in sales? Currently, are we in sales? I don't mean in terms of our endorsements. I don't mean that. I'm just saying doing the show.
0: No, I don't consider myself a person
2: my God.
0: In sales.
2: How is that possible?
0: I don't consider myself as a person
2: in sales. We're not trying to do our best to sell the audience to come back for another minute, another hour, another day.
0: We talk about sports content
2: right,
0: amongst other things.
2: We're looking at Get Up. They could be watching Get Up. Instead, they're watching or listening to us.
0: Yeah, because it's Soul and Shalom. Where else are you going to get this?
2: No, that's true.
0: Where else are you going to get this?
2: What did you say, Nuno? I
1: was
2: just
1: saying, take calls, save us from, because yes, Canty, we are in sales. You guys are in sales.
0: Oh my gosh. All right.
2: Danny in Syracuse, listening on Sirius XM 80. We have to explain sales to Chris Canty, who happens to be really good at sales. He just doesn't know what sales is. Danny, go ahead.
5: All right, here's exactly why Canty is wrong, because he's thinking about it only on the front end of the entree that you order. But throughout the meal, the waiter may come and say, we have a beautiful wine. Would you like to try this wine and potentially add it to your order? Mm. Or at the end, they'll bring out the desserts and they'll say, look at these beautiful desserts that we have. And here's how they're made. Would you like to add a dessert? You can say yes or no, mm-hmm. but the waiter is the one who helps you to make that decision to push it to a yes.
2: That's right. That is a great job, Danny. I'm sorry, did your microphone break?
0: No, Danny made great points. Okay. Points were made.
2: Okay.
0: No,
2: points were made.
0: Points were made.
4: Canty, we're going to need a hand up on this one. We're going to need a hand up and just say, you know,
0: we got another call. Let's get to the other call.
2: Oh, my God. Mark, he's looking. He's just come waiting on, for people on, to agree Mark, with him before
0: Mark,
2: he makes
0: bail
2: a statement.
0: Me out here, Mark.
2: Mark
0: come on
2: in Pennsylvania on Sirius XM 80. Morning, Mark.
6: Good morning, guys. So I bring a perspective. I did 15 years in radio.
2: Okay.
6: And then transitioned to car sales. So, Pat, okay. I knew a lot of sleazy people in radio.
2: That's true, too.
0: Wow.
2: Because every business has that.
0: That took a turn.
2: But every business has a sleazy person or two.
6: Well, but you do not buy a car, the second largest purchase you make in your life, from someone you do not trust. So you have to trust them in order to make the buy. And, Evan, you're 100% right. Because I'm going to tell you right now, some of the best salespeople we've ever hired used to be waiters and waitresses.
0: Wow. Damn, Mark, I thought you were coming to bail me out.
4: Put the hand up, Canty.
2: He begged for the extra call on that when we had to go to break. That backfired.
0: I was looking for a pat in the back. He gave me a knife.
3: And we found out that radio people can be sleazy. Who knew?
2: Who knew?
0: Oh, my gosh.

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22: 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Along with Chris Canty, Evan Cohen with you. Smalls out today. Joining us now, she is phenomenal at covering college football. And Gola Jr. in that clip there is so right. This college football season is unbelievable. We stumbled a few weeks ago on just the amount of quarterbacks that we feel like are household names at that position in college football this year. And there are so many of them. Heather Dinich, ESPN Senior College Football Insider, joins us here on Unsportsmanlike. But before we get into that, we have, of course, stumbled on a massive debate today. Do you believe someone that is a waiter or waitress is in sales, Heather?
23: Absolutely.
22: Thank you. Thank you.
0: I mean, because they're going to sell you on the best item on the menu. But it depends on where you are, right? Like you have to ask. You have to coax them into that role with the what

0: do you recommend?
1: Now that's interesting. Yeah. So you're coaxing a salesperson into sales. That actually backfired maybe a little bit.
2: Yeah,
1: wait a minute, Heather, rewind. Wait a minute, that doesn't help the argument here. Because someone selling you cars doesn't have to be coaxed into selling you cars. That is their job.
0: Well, that's true. But not everyone who works in the restaurant industry, just like everyone in, well, I don't know if you can consider car sales, but they're not all good at it.
1: Right, that's true.
0: And it depends on the level of restaurant that you're at as well.
1: You know what? I guess transition here.
2: That's true, because you go to restaurants, a lot of them in New York City, where you don't have a whole lot of choice in the menu. The menu is the menu.
1: Right.
2: So there is nothing to sell.
1: Do you feel like, the transition here, do you feel like college football coaching is the highest amount of sales it's ever been right now in terms of the job of a college football coach is to sell more than to coach football?
0: Oh, absolutely. More than ever before, because you're trying to get these players at the highest level to come join your product, right? And you're selling the program. And recruiting has always been a sales pitch since the dawn of time. But now it's even more so because you're competing more with everyone else who has all these different resources and fancy gadgets and gizmos to get into offices and toys and things like that. It's crazy.
2: Heather, how difficult is it going to be for Kyle Whittingham to make up for what he said about the Michigan-Ohio State rivalry?
0: So all he has to do is beat Ohio State perpetually and everything's going to be fine. I mean, that's it. That's the magnifying glass on him is that rivalry. I think it's going to be more difficult for Purdue's athletic director to make up for what he said about Indiana University, right?
2: But Heather, isn't that a part of being a quote-unquote salesman when it comes to these programs, right? I mean, Kirk Cignetti did the exact same thing when it comes to that in-state rivalry when he took the job at the Indiana Hoosiers basketball game. He said, yeah, we're going to beat Purdue. They stink. Like, that was a part of him leaning into the character. I'm curious. I know it's ridiculous what Tommy McClellan said, but isn't that a part of what's requisite for these high-profile jobs, whether it's athletic director, head college football coach in today's collegiate sports?
0: Sure, but it's not your first day on the job comment when you haven't built anything or done anything yet and you're not on the doorstep. You know, when we were at Big Ten Media Days not long ago, we talked to Brahm about being able to use Indiana's success as a motivator for his program. So there are ways to do it, right, without stepping in it. On your first day.
1: Yeah. Heather Dittich joining us, ESPN college football reporter on Sportsmanlike, along with Chris Canty, Evan Cohen with you. I want to go back to the Kyle Whittingham stuff, because it wasn't only Kyle Whittingham. Bryce Underwood said it about Ohio State, et cetera. The concept of a great coach and a great coach for a specific program, because Canty has brought this up, that Kyle Whittingham, like, if you say he's not a great coach, you're just not paying attention to college football. The guy was awesome at Utah. I have argued nonstop about how great of a coach Kalen DeBoer has been. He is the most recent appearance in the national championship game by an SEC coach was him, but at Washington. Is there a world where those two, Whittingham and DeBoer, are just great coaches, but not great for the specific programs they're in?
0: Oh, that's a fascinating question. But see, I think that Whittingham is a great coach for Michigan right now. I think he brings everything that program needs from, you know, the turmoil that it's in. He brings the stability. He brings the discipline. He brings the physicality up front. Like, everything that he wants from that program is what that football team needs right now. Anyone who steps in after Nick Saban is in a lose-lose situation unless you walk in and somehow miraculously win the national title, which wasn't happening with the team that Saban had, right? Like, the pieces weren't there even if Nick Saban was coming back for that following season. But I agree with you 100% that Kalen DeBoer is one of the best coaches in the country. When he was hired there, I said, he is going to win here because he's won everywhere he's been. He's got more resources, more talent, more money, all the things that you need. But I think what people need to realize is college football is not the Nick Saban era anymore. No one in the SEC, I don't believe, is going to continue to win like that year after year after year because the entire sport has changed. The SEC is going to 9 league games and it's more difficult to win the SEC sometimes than it is to win a national title. Coaches in that conference will tell you that. So I just think that people, and I know Alabama fans don't want to hear this, I know the Feinbaum collars are going to light up, but you've got to reset your expectations because it's not the same.
2: Talking to ESPN college football reporter Heather Dinich on Sportsmanlike. And Heather, I want to switch gears and zoom out to the college football playoff. There's been a lot of discussion about playoff expansion, 16-team format, 20-team format, 24-team format. What's the latest on that front? And what's the most likeliest of outcomes when it comes to the future playoff formats?
0: The latest is that they met earlier this week on a video conference. When I say they, I mean the 10 FBS commissioners, Notre Dame Athletic Director Pete Bavacqua. And they did, at least on a surface level, talk about this conversation that's been bubbling up behind closed doors for over a month now about a 20-team format. But that was quickly dismissed and went nowhere fast. And that would be a 12-team playoff right now, plus eight other teams playing in a four-team or a four-game play-in game, right? So that you eventually whittle it down to 16 teams. So they said they're not analyzing the 20-team concept right now. So the most realistic model as far as gaining support in the room is 24. But in order to do that, in time for the 2027 season, you've got to get rid of conference championship games, which can be done. But they need to know that they're going to generate the revenue that would be lost from losing those games. And they were presented a lot of information, but I'm not sure that they got enough to say, okay, we know we're going to be able to compensate for this lost revenue in conference championship games. So I would expect them to meet again on a video conference between now and mid to late September, but they've got to decide by December 1st if it's going to change. Guys, my gut, my guess is that it will stay at 12 next year and then eventually get to 24.
1: Heather, I'd love to do a little game with you on this. I'm going to list off quarterbacks for college football this year. You stop me when I get to a name that you don't think has a chance at the Heisman. Okay. There are, because the whole point is there are so many big time quarterbacks. So here we go. Trinidad Chambliss, Ole Miss. Mm-hmm. Julian Sain, Ohio State. Mm-hmm. CJ Carr, Notre Dame.
0: Yep.
1: Dante Moore, Oregon.
0: Yep.
1: Darian Mensah, Miami.
0: Yep.
1: Arch Manning, Texas.
0: Yep.
1: Damon Williams Jr., Washington.
0: Mm-hmm.
1: Jaden Maivia, USC. Sam Leavitt, LSU. Josh Hoover, Indiana. Drew Mestemaker, if I said that right, Oklahoma State.
0: Yep.
1: Marcel Reed, A&M.
0: You didn't even get to Mateer.
1: John Mateer, Oklahoma. Okay.
0: Uh-huh.
1: Gunnar Stockton, Georgia. Byron Brown, Auburn. Okay, we're closing in on 20 big-time quarterbacks this
0: year. But can I say something here about
1: this? Of course, we want you to.
0: So when you look at, I'm going to go to the highest level of names that you started with. Julian Sain and Arch Manning. I don't know that I'm going to say they're not the best players on their teams. And I'm going to remind people, as a Heisman Trophy voter, that this is not a quarterback award. So, yes, to your point, half of those guys might go in the first round for the NFL draft. But Jeremiah Smith is probably the best player in college football.
2: Mm.
0: Colin Simmons, off the edge, on defense, is probably the best player in the SEC. So, yes. Quarterbacks' cups overfloweth this year, and we will talk about them all. But even on those teams, they might not be the best players, which makes those teams contenders for the national title.
1: Heather, last thing for me. Give us a storyline for college football this year that we're not talking enough about that you think we should be.
0: Oh, boy. I think we should be talking about the rules of the college football playoff because it's different this year. Notre Dame would be in if it's in the top 12. You know, people are sleeping on this. And Duke would be in as the ACC champion. And how deep is the ACC? Up for debate, right? Miami's the team to beat. But beyond that, we're talking about Clemson, Louisville, SMU. You know, any one of those teams wins the ACC, they're in because the Power Four conference champions are guaranteed spots this year. So I think that that's important to remember. And it's also the highest ranked group of six team, not the highest ranked group of six conference champion. So you can have a great conference champion out there, but, you know, maybe Tulane or Navy's ranked higher than them. And they're in the college football playoff this year. So I think it's important for casual college football fans to know what's happening.
1: Heather Dinich, ESPN college football reporter, always awesome stuff. We didn't ask her about the Steelers, so I think we'll stay away from that this year. I saw her doing it on Get Up the other day with
2: probably
1: Aaron Rodgers.
2: Probably a good
1: practicing
2: idea.
1: Defense, which was a fascinating thing. Heather, always a pleasure. Thank you so much for joining us. We appreciate it.
0: Thank you, guys.
1: Awesome stuff there. There are so many great quarterbacks this year in college football. This, you heard in the production coming back, Golic Jr.'s voice, the Golics, of course, 10 until noon Eastern here on ESPN Radio, talking about this may be the best college football season of his lifetime. It's shaping up to be an all-time great college football season.
2: Well, you know they're just saying that because Notre Dame has high hopes.
1: You think that's the only reason they're saying that?
2: No, I think that's a big part of it. I think that's a very big part of
1: it. Wow, you guys are something else. We're Unsportsmanlike, presented by Progressive Insurance.
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1: 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Along with Chris Canty, Evan Cohen with you. Smalls off. First pitch today. No big deal. Cardinals, Phillies. You know, there's still one other thing that's hanging out there in terms of your beefs with me. Mm. So you had the beef that you think I didn't tell you about the crumb on the lip, which that's I did real. Not see. You have this ridiculous thing where you think that waiters and waitresses are not in sales.
2: Correct.
1: And everyone disagrees with you.
2: That's fine.
1: And then you also are dumbfounded by the absurdity of youth sports. And you have a big take that is just a wild one that you think basically, like, youth sports is already crazy.
2: Yes.
1: And your son is an infant. He's 6 months plus old, okay?
2: 7 months.
1: 7 months.
2: Seven months.
1: Well, that would be 6 months plus.
2: 7 months.
1: 7 months old. Yeah.
2: 7 months. It was a big day last Friday. 7 months.
1: Happy 7 months.
2: Yeah.
1: So you're not up to this yet, and I say yet, but it's already the wild, wild west, and your proposal for youth sports makes it even wilder. You think it's ridiculous that there are lines drawn based on where kids go to school or live, and that you should be able to play anywhere you want.
2: No, I didn't say where you go to school.
1: All right, make your case. Go ahead.
2: No, my point is, if you live in one town and you want to play for another town's team, when it comes to youth sports, Pop Warner, Pee Wee, why not? As long as you're in the same age group as the kids that you're playing with and competing against, what's the issue?
1: Because you don't live in that town.
2: Okay, that's fine.
1: So
2: but
1: if it's not a club or AAU team, if it's a town-related team, you play in your town.
2: Okay, but it's youth sports. It's Pop Warner. It's Pee Wee. If I know the coach for another town's team and I live in a different town, I should be able to allow my child to play for the coach who I have a personal relationship with.
1: But the answer, you may not like it, would be then move to that town.
2: What?
1: You can't just play.
2: I'm gonna move to my town.
1: If you're that so, adamant.
2: That is a ridiculous take.
1: Okay,
2: I'm gonna sell my house with interest rates being high as hell, get a new mortgage, and move my, because I want my child to be able to play for a youth sports coach that I have a personal relationship with.
1: Well, yeah, that's as ridiculous. So there's three ways of kind of dividing this.
2: I'm just saying, if my kid is playing on a youth sports team, I kind of want to have a good relationship with the coach.
1: I'm going to need help from people at 888-SAY-ESPN, 888-729-3776. I'm not trying to give anyone parenting advice. I've told CeCe even before he and his wife had their wonderful son, the last thing on earth I'm going to do is give you parenting
2: You've
1: advice.
2: You've given me a ton of unsolicited parental advice.
19: Yeah,
2: a ton
19: did.
2: Of it.
19: Yeah,
2: what?
19: Did.
2: Yes,
19: yeah,
2: you have.
20: Come on, Evan.
1: Wait a second. About how to be a parent or what to expect? There's a
20: What's
1: difference.
20: The no, there's not.
1: There's a big difference.
20: That's advice.
1: All right, fine. Then I'll give you parenting
20: advice. This is what
1: it's
20: going to be.
2: Salespeople.
1: All right, here's the thing.
20: Just you wait.
1: Here's the thing. they're, the way that the youth sports is divided. So there's what I'm going to use my terminology that's been used in the area that I grew up in slash and live in now in Westchester County, New York. Okay. So there's rec, which is anyone could play. Anyone could sign up. You don't need to be of a certain level. You play for your grade, for your address of where you live. So in the town you live, let's make up a town. Let's say, you know, give me a town in the middle of Madison, Wisconsin. I'll just use Madison, Wisconsin. If your zip code is 53703, which I think is the zip code of Madison. But if your zip code is that, then you are able to play rec sports amongst those in your age group in your town. You can't then just join a team in Milwaukee for rec sports. For club or AAU sports, there's a tryout process. Not everyone makes it. That doesn't necessarily have to be in the exact town. You're signing up to try out for the club or the AAU that would be run by a certain program. It could be a charitable effort. It could be somebody running a business. It'd be a coach that starts his or her own thing. Okay.
2: Okay.
1: That's like, and then there's also in between that, I went out of order, would be the travel one, which is just the people in your address, in your area, but you have to make the team. So it goes rec is, I guess everyone makes it. Travel is try out within your town. And then club or AAU is anyone anywhere playing for a certain area.
19: There also are the blurred lines of there are rec teams where they just let anybody play too.
2: Yeah. That's what I thought we were talking about, Pat.
19: I mean, they exist, too. Like, okay. I was definitely playing when I was a kid in rec leagues that were just all over the place.
2: Yeah, you just show up at this gym or this stadium, and you have a hodgepodge of different teams, and you play on one of those teams.
1: But I don't see, maybe in my world, where I grew up, I that wasn't allowed. Like, I couldn't then go to... The town I grew up in is called Scarsdale, New York. I couldn't then go to Edgemont and play in Edgemont, which is the town next door, or Mamaroneck, which is the town next door, right? I couldn't just show up and play rec, and I couldn't play travel. But if there was a club or AAU, I could potentially do that. You know, like, and what about high school? Do you feel like it's the same thing for high school? You can just play for whoever you want, or you have to go to the school?
2: Well, I mean, yeah, you have to go to the school that you play for.
1: That's what this is, too, though.
2: And yeah, just because, well, there are plenty of kids that don't go to school in the immediate area where they live. It's New York City.
1: In your case, yes. Yeah. Now, that's different in New York City, right?
2: Because you New York City's a big place. You got the Bronx, you got Brooklyn, you got Manhattan, you got Queens. Like, you know what I'm saying? Like, you could be in the Bronx and go to school in Queens or go to school in Manhattan.
1: Correct.
2: That happens all the time.
1: Rocky in North Carolina, listening on Sirius XM 80. Please help me explain this to CeCe because he has major beefs with the way that this is organized.
21: So I understand where CeCe's coming from. Again, I coached youth football, Pop Warner, and I also coached some baseball several years ago, but I kind of know the rules of how it's going on because of my cousins and they're playing in soccer. So with football, Pop Warner, you have different, segments of, areas where you play. So for example, there's the Police Athletic League. I'm sure a lot of people have heard the PAL Association. They're all over the country. That's a Pop Warner, area. And then you have little segments like we had South Park and then there was Mid Hill and this was all around the Charlotte area. So basically, you could play in any one of those little areas, okay? There were some kids that might have lived downtown that would then play out in one of the outskirts areas because their grandparents lived there and they were close to their grandparents. I would go and pick up some of those children because they didn't have transportation, a little underprivileged, so they needed help, so we'd pick them up, so on and so forth. Baseball's a little bit different in the way it used to be. There was age groups, and you do have the birth certificates. If you remember back in the Little League World Series several years ago, I think it was Jason Altamonte from New York, their team was suspended because of the age he was.
1: Yeah.
21: He missed the age
1: game. Well, that's how this all started. This entire conversation about youth sports started during, and thank you for the call and the insight there, Rocky. We appreciate it. During the hot mess after 7 a.m. Eastern time, go back on the podcast and listen, that someone called and said, hey, this Tulsa Little League team with the age thing and the wrong paperwork and whatever. And CeCe rightfully was like, this is ridiculous.
2: Yeah, the age thing, I'm with you on that. Like, I don't think that you should hold your kid back so they could play, they can compete against younger kids
1: that happens
2: and dominate. I just think that's messed up. Like if you have a 15-year-old, or let's just say if you have a 13-year-old in youth sports, they should not be competing against 12-year-olds and 11-year-olds. It's just fundamentally unfair.
1: Mm.
2: But if you're the same age, you should be able to play on whatever team you want to play on.
1: But then there's
2: as long as you can be at the practices and at the games, you should be able to play.
1: Frank in Utah, listening on 97.7 in Utah. Frankie?
0: Hey, how's it going, man?
1: Morning,
0: hey,
1: Frank.
0: I just wanted to call and point out the way it works here in Utah. You have to play where you live in youth sports.
1: Mm-hmm.
0: But they use it as a feeder program for the high schools. You know, I coached youth football out here, and so you get the kids used to playing in an offense that the high school that they're going to be going to plays in, and it works out pretty well. And when the kids here can move around and play wherever, you end up with teams that stack themselves, and then you got, you know, one area that wins the championship every year, and no one can beat them because that's where everyone wants to go play. It happens, but it makes it really unfun for the kids.
1: Well, that what you just said is a thing. Like, there have been times where I look at some of these rec teams, and I'm like, you're telling me this was a random draw of people for these three people to be on the same team? Really? Come on. But to the point that you're making.
2: So I'm the LeBron James of youth sports?
1: I mean, based on the way that you're sounding, you're going to create a super team.
3: You're KD.
1: He's going to fire the coach midway through. He's going to, where's Ty Lue?
2: Everybody's going to be the coach on the team.
1: yeah, Kyrie style. Now, we have video evidence of something.
2: Uh-oh.
1: CeCe's dad, who I thought I was very close with, Joe, was wonderful, reached out to you and said, hey, you know, clean up your lip a little bit. I guess you had crumbs from a breakfast bar in the 7 a.m. Eastern hour on your lip in the 8 a.m. Eastern hour. You were mad at me because I didn't see the crumb.
2: Yeah, you're a bad guy.
1: I still haven't been aware of what the crumb was or looked like. We have CeCe, a video of him eating the bar. I still don't see.
2: There's a crumb on my lip.
1: There's a crumb. That is so minuscule, that crumb.
2: There's a crumb there.
1: You barely can see the crumb. We're on the ESPN U site. We'll put this out on social, out on Sports ESPN.
2: There's clearly a crumb.
1: I think I'm cleared. Vegas East, am I cleared? That is such a small crumb.
3: Not cleared.
1: His dad, barely can see the crumb.
3: If his dad could see it on TV, then you should have seen it 2 feet away from him.
2: Exactly. Thank you.
1: The funny thing is watching him eat.
2: Why did they have me eat the breakfast bar?
1: You know, that's good that we know that.
2: Exactly.
1: That seems a little intrusive.
3: Just remember, you're always on camera.
1: That's always a little bit much.
2: Even when we're not on air.
1: No, so just let me describe to the radio audience. What's happening here is CeCe has the breakfast bar, I want to say, in his right hand, which means his left hand is... No, sorry, his left hand, which means his right hand is freed up to look at his computer to do prep for the next segment. He's clearly concentrating on something, and they have him on camera stuffing his face with the breakfast bar. That's a little much. That's now the theme. The
2: is
1: theme
2: that an
1: is not
2: invasion
1: the
2: of privacy?
1: That's what I'm She's saying.
22: Playing. It's during the show, so like...
2: But it's not during the show. We're not on
3: no,
2: air.
3: No, it's on. It's during the show.
2: We're not on air.
3: The cameras are on. What do you think? They're going to turn the cameras on and off?
1: Wait a second. There's a difference between that was during our time slot in the studio and on the air.
2: My point is, why is that being recorded? Why are we being recorded during the breaks?
3: We're not dropping the feeds.
23: Yeah, they're not going to turn the cameras off during the breaks.
2: I didn't say you have to turn the cameras off, but why are we recording that part?
1: Yeah, there's a new theme.
23: It's all recorded. They record one thing.
1: New theme. Yeah. New theme. It's not the crumb. It's the invasion of privacy.
2: Yes.
1: Let's get ourselves out of that by telling everybody about 5-Hour Energy.
2: Here we go. 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
10: This is Stephen Holder covering the Colts, and the story to watch out of Indianapolis has been that of quarterback Daniel Jones and his absolutely remarkable comeback from this torn Achilles tendon he suffered last season. He's done just about everything in training camp and checked all the boxes. He's dropped back from under center, he's thrown on the run, and he's scrambled out of the pocket. And it's hard these days to even tell that he sustained this injury, and everything right now is on track for Jones to start week one against the Baltimore Ravens.
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27: Two-a-days, Indianapolis Colts. A team that a year ago went 8-9, and maybe one of the sneakiest all-in in-season teams all season in the NFL.
2: Mm-hmm.
27: Think about the all-in moments that they had. They go out there and they get Daniel Jones. That's not necessarily all-in, but he's a veteran. Daniel Jones plays really well early on. They start 8-2. Like, oh my God, we're really good. Let's go do something here. And they give up not one, but two first-rounders to get cornerback Sauce Gardner from the Jets. He shows up. Daniel Jones gets hurt, not because he shows up. They start stinking by the end of the season. They end up 8-9. They lose games left and right. This offseason, they extend Daniel Jones. They extend Jonathan Taylor. They trade Michael Pittman to the Pittsburgh Steelers. They extend Alec Pierce, their wide receiver. The Indianapolis Colts are as all in of a team as you're going to find in the NFL, but without the all-in assumption of results. The Rams are all in. We assume as results there.
2: Yeah.
27: I don't assume results with the Indianapolis Colts. Do you?
2: No.
27: But they are all in, are they not?
2: Well, they have to be, right? I mean, after they got Daniel Jones as their starting quarterback and got out to the first half start where they were 8-2, they mortgaged their future in trading 2 first-round picks for Sauce Gardner. They decided in that moment that this team was good enough to go for it. And most people would agree with them. The only problem is you're relying on an oft-injured quarterback in Daniel Jones to be the same guy that he was in the first 2 months of the season. And the worst-case scenario played out where he had an Achilles injury and it tanked your year and it tanked the prospects that anybody thought you had of being able to have a championship window. And now we're talking about Chris Ballard going into year 10 as the GM in Indy, and he's had one playoff win and no playoff appearances in the last half decade. Shane Steichen, no playoff appearances. At some point, if your ownership, if you're Carly Irsay Gordon, you have to question whether or not this regime is going to get your franchise where you want to go, which is competing for championships in a crowded field in the AFC.
27: There are so many bold decisions that Chris Ballard has made here as the general manager of the Colts. And I hate to do this to him because he's a Wisconsin guy like me, a graduate.
2: But they're not bold decisions for the Colts. They're bold decisions for job security.
27: Well, okay, but here's the thing. Let's not forget about a few things here. Number one, Anthony Richardson, top 5 pick in the NFL draft, quarterback out of Florida, is still on their team.
2: Yeah.
27: And he more likely than not will not even be the backup quarterback because Riley Leonard may pass him, right? They bring in Daniel Jones. He was great until he wasn't because of injury, but they signed him to a huge deal. They've given Jonathan Taylor yet another deal. If you think about this, their quarterback depth chart has one trade request. Their running back depth chart has a trade request too. Jonathan Taylor once asked out and Anthony Richardson has asked out. Just to keep in mind, in the back of our mind on that.
2: Jonathan Taylor earned that contract though. He's been awesome the last couple of years.
27: Alec Pierce, a lot of people, I think, including New England, really want it. He's never been a number one wide receiver. He's now their number one wide receiver. This is a team that, as you mentioned, seemingly has everyone in terms of the higher management levels, coach and general manager, on the hot seat. I'm not overly high on this team. I'm pretty high on both of the other teams above them in the division in terms of Jacksonville and Houston. I think they'll finish with a better record than Tennessee. Okay, go ahead.
2: Well, I mean, I don't know.
27: On the board, they don't?
2: Well, look at Daniel Jones' career. Like, Daniel Jones spends a lot of time in the training room. I don't know that you can assign health to him, especially coming off of a year last year we had a significant injury.
27: So on the board, they're in last place.
2: Daniel Jones has played in all 16 regular season games only once in his career, and he's going into his 8th season in the NFL. As much as I think it was the right move for Indy to bring him back, I also understand that it's got to be a fraught place for your franchise to be banking on this dude and his health over the course of a 17-game season and on into the postseason if you qualify.
27: Irony of all ironies. Someone is listening out there saying, well, you know, maybe you should short this Indianapolis team because if they don't have their first-round pick, a smart team would short Indianapolis and say they may not be good.
2: Well, there was a smart team, the Jets.
27: The Jets may end up being the smart team here. My guess is the Jets weren't necessarily thinking about Sauce Gardner. Indy calls them.
2: The higher of the Jets' 2 first-round picks could be the Colts. That's how I feel about Indy's season.
27: That's amazing. We're on Sportsmanlike, presented by Progressive.
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33: 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Sounds like we got some Spotify issues, so we're working through them. 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
1: Thank you.
0: Apple.
1: Yes. So a lot of options. But right now, Spotify does not have the long term option that you might be looking for. You know what I kind of miss? And maybe I'm looking forward to a little bit. I kind of miss the part of football season where the first segment of the show, the 6 o'clock segment, is just kind of fun. Where we just kind of come in and joke around and talk about our lives. And I could tell you the ridiculous story about my dad yesterday trying to understand HBO Max and how he could watch Hard Knocks on HBO Max, how he didn't need to DVR it on his TV. And then when I said to him, like, okay, well, just watch, don't you have HBO Max? Yeah. Well, you can just watch it anytime on HBO Max, because he was upset it was going to like record the midnight version as opposed to the 9 o'clock version for him. And I'm like, well, Dad, just watch it at 9 on HBO Max or whatever, like, or whenever you want. What's the difference? And he's like, oh, okay, I guess you're right. I can do that. Now, do they only have the current episode, or can I actually watch like all the episodes, like the future episodes? And I was like, Dad, they're filming it. There are no. What do you mean? Like, this episode ends yesterday. Oh, okay.
0: That's such a dad thing. Oh, like, my dad feels like he can't live without a DVR. And I'm like, I haven't recorded anything in years, Dad.
1: Right. So anyway, I wish that that's what we did here. And we can't. Just that, you know, what's happening, it feels like on a daily basis over and over again. It's just, it's brutal. And I feel like I got to come in here and be serious right off the bat, which I don't want to do. I don't want to come on and be serious. And, you know, I'm not even going to do late night Mariners tests because, quite frankly, they just are going to make everyone feel more rotten.
0: Inappropriate.
1: They are inappropriate. But there was one that said, and I believe quoting the talking head, same as it ever was, same as it ever was, same as it ever was. And I was going to play that. And I was like, you know, it's not old enough. I want to go old. You know, Lyle would get mad when he was here because I would sometimes talk about music that was from before, like, 2011. But I like to go way back. I am born in 1978, a child of the 80s, musically 80s and 90s and to 2000s to an extent. But in my heart of hearts, I like to go back to the 60s. It's just who I am. I'm sorry. It's what I grew up with. My dad was super into it. I would listen to a lot of it. I would listen to a lot of what we then called oldies. And I don't know what they're called now. Golden oldies? I don't even know. But I felt like this song from British invasion band Dave Clark 5, not the Beatles, although they sound like them. I felt like this 10-second clip very much sums up what it feels like right now to be a Mariner fan. Oh, we got to have the sound on there, Ian. There you go. Over and over and over again. Dave Clark 5. I believe they're band leader and lead singer with the drummer. Very rare. Dave Clark. Over and over and over again. Doesn't it feel like it? Like, I wanted to say it feels like they're finding a different way to lose every night. But in some ways, it feels like they find the same way to lose every night. Like, the games feel so staggeringly similar with the same problems offensively. And then a decision that comes back to bite them in like one moment or one inning or one whatever. And we saw it again, unfortunately, last night. And I look, everyone last night understandably immediately jumped on Dan Wilson. And it immediately went to, oh, my God, how could you possibly bring Michael Rucker into that game? When, you know, Gabe Spire hasn't pitched and he's just got, well, it turns out Spire was unavailable. We didn't know that at the time and probably should have assumed that if you're going to make a decision like that, that there was a reason for it.
3: Yeah, Gabe was down tonight. He's, you know, he had a little bit of back soreness and hoping we get him back tomorrow
1: Yeah, all right. So Gabe had a little back soreness and he wasn't available last night. So you go to Michael Rucker. It makes it a little more understandable, right? Because the obvious thing was going to be, all right, you used Ferrer in the sixth, and then you got to use Rucker, or you got to use probably Spire in the seventh for the lefties, Bizzardo in the eighth when they had a couple more lefties, and then you would have had Munoz for the ninth. And, you know, you're presupposing there that everybody does their job and doesn't give up a run. But the idea of Michael Rucker coming into a 1-0 game in a huge leverage spot in the seventh inning is really painful. He goes on to say it was either going to be him or Bizzardo. Obviously made the wrong choice based on result. I guess there's also the question for me of, isn't this why they got Sir Anthony Dominguez? To be the middle leverage guy? The guy who's not Nick Davila, who's not Michael Rucker, who's not Josh Simpson, but also isn't in the other camp of Munoz and Ferrer and all that. Like, isn't that why Sir Anthony Dominguez is there? Like, he ends up coming in anyway. So I understand. I'm glad to hear that Spire was down. It obviously makes the decision make a little bit more sense. But surprised that it wasn't Sir Anthony Dominguez, since that was like literally the reason that he was brought in was for those mid-leverage opportunities. And I think, unfortunately, we've seen a few times here that Michael Rucker's not that guy. But look, I mean, you got a hit. You can't have, well, they had two hits heading into the ninth, and then they eked out another one with an infield hit. They had three hits in the game. Two of them were infield hits. One of them was the solo shot from Randy. That's obviously not going to get it done. And the reality is, while Brian Wu pitched well, give him credit, he finally bounced back and had a good road performance against a decent hitting team. I know the Yankees aren't what they're supposed to be. No Aaron Judge, etc. No Bellinger. But the Yankees kind of Yankeed him. They made him throw, 35 pitches in the first inning? So he's out after five. Why does Dan have to go to Michael Rucker in the seventh? Well, because Brian Wu only goes five. And now you've got to cover four innings with your bullpen instead of two or three. That's a huge difference when you got to cover four. Because now it's not enough to, especially on a night with no Spire, you've got to use someone beyond just Ferrer, Bizzardo, and Munoz. And in this case, he opted for Rucker. It obviously didn't work. But
0: I feel like you could have yanked him after the walk instead of he gave up another single after that, I think.
1: And yeah, maybe he took it. Yeah, maybe
0: he put Bizzardo in a bad spot.
1: Maybe. Yeah, maybe he could have come in.
0: The bases were loaded.
1: Yeah, he'd thrown enough in against
0: enough batters.
1: And then
0: he gave up a single and then they put Bizzardo in.
1: Yeah, he probably wasn't going to get out of it. And that's a good argument as well. I mean, look, I'm not going to sit here and try to defend Dan. I feel like these decisions, unfortunately, because there's a history of bad ones, when you make one that maybe has some evidence behind it, it's harder to take it on faith because you haven't seen the evidence in the past and the narrative has gone the other way because we've seen example after example after example. It's frustrating. And it does feel like you're seeing the same problems over and over again. And, I go back to that sound we played yesterday of the guys from Cespedes Barbecue. It's like, this is what it feels like when it gets away from you. It's what it feels like when it gets away from you. Dan Wilson, who doesn't get thrown out of games, was thrown out of two games in a week. Right? Decisions, whether they're made with a factual evidence-based, reasoning behind them or not, don't work one after another after another. The team stops hitting. They pitch the wrong time. Like, it feels like it's everywhere you look, there's a different problem. It just pops up, and yet it all seems to come back to the same couple of problems over and over again. Credit to Cal for being a leader and stepping up last night and taking some of the hits. And he put all the blame on the players and himself instead of on Dan. And I appreciate that. And it speaks to how much the players like him and respect him. But I don't know if that's enough. It's got to work. It's got to work. So I'll play you that sound here in Need to Know. I'm excited to play a lot of this Hard Knocks sound. What an incredible episode of Hard Knocks. If you didn't love it last night, I don't know what to tell you. That was spectacular behind the scenes access, showing us things I don't think we'd ever know about if it weren't for a documentary series like it. Unbelievable. Unbelievable. So some of that sound next as well. We'll give you guys everything you need to know. Coming up, I'm Brock and Salk.
4: 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A little Seahawks style.
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5: 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What are the biggest questions? The players to keep an eye on. Roster battles to watch.
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6: 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Here's what you need to know. Up first.
13: Another day, another loss for the Mariners. This time, the familiarity of an anemic offense with maybe a questionable bullpen decision that ultimately cost them in the seventh inning. Mariners managed just 3 hits on the day. One of them was a solo shot from Randy Arozarena, but up 1-0, Michael Rucker in the seventh, couldn't hold the lead.
14: Garcia at third, Chisholm at second, Jones at first. The pitch. Swung on, line drive, base hit, left field. Garcia scores from third. Chisholm, he's around third. He's going to score. The Yankees have the lead. A 2-RBI single, Ryan McMahon. It's 2-1 New York.
13: Yeah, why go with Michael Rucker? Here was the skipper, Dan Wilson.
15: Yeah, I mean, you know, it's those are the tough decisions that you have to make, and we decided to go with Ruck tonight, and you know,

0: just, again, like I said, wasn't able to get through it. And yeah, it was a tough one tonight, and tough one to take there, and tough decisions to make.
1: I think it's some of the repeated conversation after all of these games that adds to some of the frustration, the repeated comments, the it was just a tough one, the lack of explanation. It's really hard when you hear it over and over again. Unfortunately, they just don't carry as much weight. Mariners have now lost 5 in a row. They've lost 20 of 29. They fell to 56 and 64. Afterwards, Cal Raleigh tried to be the one to step up and put it all on his shoulders.
2: Yeah, I mean, it's not good. Not playing well. You know, that starts with me. I'm awful. So it is what it is. I got to find a way to be better and to help, you know, bring the guys along. And they, we just got to play better. I mean, ultimately, you know, we're just playing very, very, very bad baseball. And, every facet of the game, you know, you got to pick it up, you know, from the energy standpoint to the, you know, execution to, you know, the little things in the game that help you win baseball games. And we're just not doing those right now.
1: All of those things are true, but still very frustrating. We'll get back to it tonight. Game 2, Bryce Miller against right-hander Will Warren. Houston and Texas both lost last night, so no change in the standings. M's 4 back on the wild card, 4.5 in the division.
3: Here's the second thing you need to know.
1: episode 2, rather, of Hard Knocks out. Doozy. It was awesome. I loved it last night. An actual look at Terrion Arnold working out for the team in the indoor facility. They spent a while on Sam Darnold and his spinning of perfect footballs. They were really into that.
4: His spin rate's somewhere in the 600s, which is a great spot to be in because the ball can travel. It has tightness. It doesn't wobble. It can carry through. But also, it is right in the sweet spot of when it hits your hands. It is not powering through you. He's going to be able to drive it in there, but not in a manner that is difficult to catch.
1: All right, so the spin rate. Thank you, Jake Peets, for helping us understand why that's been so effective for Sam Darnold. We got JSN arguing with his position coach. We got Leonard Williams gardening. We got tough love from Mike McDonald. And that's probably the one that we'll end up talking about quite a bit, and partly because of the contrast to what we've seen on the baseball field.
5: Garrett, what are you doing? What are you doing? Why are you bull rushing right now near the quarterback?
6: I'm not. Dick, I can't see behind.
5: You can't be trying to hump right now. This isn't the time for it. The quarterback is, you almost de-cleated the guy into the quarterback's knees. Come on, man. You're smarter than that. Damn it, Derek.
1: Mike McDonald getting after Derek Hall, and not for screwing up a drill or anything like that, just for putting his quarterback in danger. And you can understand why that would be as worth the cursing and the anger as it would be.
3: Here's the third thing you need to know.
1: All right, Seahawks did make some moves over the last couple days. One really great one that kind of stings. Good to see Nick Imanwari activated off the PUP list yesterday. That means he passed his physical. He can start practicing. No reason to think he should miss any time now once the season begins. Unfortunately, the news not quite as good on fullback Robbie Oates. He was placed on IR. Brady reports it's a neck injury, and that means he is done for the year. It's too bad. Really was hoping to see what kind of weapon he would be in this system. Devin Witherspoon's been out there practicing. Still no deal, but he explains why he's willing to be out there every day.
7: Not worried about that right now. I'm out here focused on making plays and trying to get better day by day, man. We got other stuff we focus on, and ultimately we're trying to win games, so that's what I'm focusing on right now.
1: All right. Well, that's good to know. Vikings named Kyler Murray their starting quarterback. I'm sure that's going to end well. And Rams wide receiver Puka Nacua having all kinds of problems. He left practice early. He's reportedly dealing with a minor groin strain. But Adam Schefter says, yeah, it could be worse than that.
8: Cases that I believe are now being reviewed include that of the Rams wide receiver, Puka Nacua, who could potentially face discipline for some of the offseason headlines that accompanied him and some of those incidents last year with another woman. What did and didn't occur, we'll leave that to the NFL to figure out what did and didn't happen. But it's possible that when the Niners and Rams play in Australia, it's within the realm of options that Puka doesn't play in that game.
1: All right. So a lot going on. Those are because of the unprovoked anti-Semitic statements he made to this woman and apparently bit her as well. So there you go. That's everything you need to know. Quarter past every hour here on the Brock and Salk Show. I think that's why G keeps coming in and saying the Rams have a Puka problem. Eh? You want to pay that guy? All right. See where that goes long term.
9: He also left practice hurt yesterday, but they're saying it's a minor.
1: Yeah, I said a minor groin strain. So everything should be fine. Everything's just going to be fine. It's
9: Miles
1: all
9: Garrett's
1: fine.
9: Garrett's been missing some practice time, too.
1: Mm-hmm. All right. We're going to learn about Aaron Donald and the Rams a little later. We'll do that at 8:40 this morning. Up next, though, Jeff Passan. 2 weeks ago, he had a lot to say about what the Mariners should change. Does he stand by those statements today? Stick around. You'll hear it next on Brock and Salk.
10: 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A little Seahawks style.
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3: 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What are the biggest questions? 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
1: Well, amazing how things can change week to week. Jeffrey, the last couple of weeks have had two different tones. Where are we at today?
32: I don't even know if words can describe it right now. It's just more of like a guttural intonation of like, because that's how the Mariners are playing right now. And it's what they've been all season. And it's funny. I did a podcast today, and at the end, I was going over my American League World Series pick. And I still could not help myself from mentioning the Mariners, saying if ever they figure out what ails them, if ever the BABIP gods smile on them and this offense stops being the worst in baseball and the starting pitching gets together to the extent that we know it can, the American League is still so wide open that I can't quit the Mariners, but that's a me problem because it feels like this team should have been quit on by fans a long time ago.
33: Was this on the All the Smoke podcast?
32: No, this was Sources Tell Jeff Passan.
33: Oh, Sources Tell Jeff, because I was going to say you, up
32: did
33: in
32: you,
33: smoke.
32: Did you like the all the smoke with me?
33: I
32: sitting
33: did.
32: In that tiny chair and looking like Casper the Friendly Ghost with.
33: Are you pale?
32: I mean,
33: are you a pale guy?
32: I'm so white, like I'm so extraordinarily translucently white. And I don't know if it was the lighting there. It was a bad hair day on top of that. I was not at my finest in that situation. And here I am standing or sitting next to like a handsome 6'8" man in Matt Barnes. And I'm like, oh boy, this is a mismatch right here. Spud Webb against Shaq.
1: More embarrassing, Jeff Passan in that moment or the Mariners getting swept during the 50th celebration this weekend?
32: I got swept by the best team in the American League, and maybe I'm just insecure, so I'm going to say me.
1: But four runs in three games with those crowds and those legends, it was a tough look.
32: I think every week before I come on here, just to sort of get some context on how the Mariners are doing compared to the league, I will go to FanGraphs and you can do a last 7 days split. And so I split it the last 7 days and it's sorted by runs. And at the top of the runs list over the last week, the Boston Red Sox and the New York Mets with 50 each. Third place, Philadelphia. Fourth, Detroit. Fifth with the Cubs at 34 runs. And I keep scrolling down and all the way at the bottom, the sad sack Mariners with eight runs. Eight freaking runs in six games. A 195 batting average, maybe even worse, a sub 300 slugging percentage and a sub 260 on base percentage. And I don't get it. Let's put it this way. In looking into the Mariners for my show, I started trying to answer the question, why? Why are they like this? Why are they so bad offensively? Because if you look historically, guys, at the lowest scoring team in Major League Baseball, almost always the OPS plus for that team. So that's the OPS on a 100-point scale weighted against league average with ballpark factored in. The OPS plus for those teams that are the lowest scoring teams in baseball are always 28th or worse. The Mariners right now are 20th, which suggests that something is dragging down this offense, something beyond the typical things you would think. And what I found is two different things. Number one, the Mariners are last in Major League Baseball in batting average on balls in play, which tends to be a luck-based statistic. The Pirates are first right now with a 317 average when they put the ball in play. The Mariners last at 272. But even beyond that, this is through Sunday, so I might be a little bit off on this, but the Mariners have the second lowest batting average with runners in scoring position at 216, and their BABIP, that batting average on balls in play with runners in scoring position, is 247. Cal Raleigh, Julio Rodriguez, and Colt Emerson combined are hitting below 200 with runners in scoring position. They have six home runs in 233 plate appearances, almost a 35% strikeout rate. All of this together, it makes sense, right? Just because it's what the numbers say and they are not in this situation lying. But what doesn't make sense is why this would befall the Mariners right now. And that is an answer that I do not have to the most pertinent question about the Mariners this season.
33: Okay, little bigger picture. Salk put together a graph chart. He went on like Excel. It was amazing. He was just a overachiever last night.
32: What a wizard.
33: Yes,
1: I am.
33: I'm a big fan of pie charts. I like pie charts as much as anything. So take all of those ingredients you just shared there offensively, Jeff, and let's make a little pie chart of blame or fault or reasoning for why this team is 56-63 and played some of the worst baseball in all of baseball over the last month plus. So a little bigger, you could take it from above just the hitting, and I appreciate all those numbers and all that homework. If you just put a pie chart of blame, how do you slice it up?
32: Well, how granular do you want me to get here, Brock? Because am I cutting it into...
33: I mean, if you want to go spicy chicken sausage on your mod pizza, you can do that. If you want to go the little feta, if you want to... Whatever ingredients you want, however granular you want to take it.
32: Oh, see, I was envisioning a fruit pie, and I'm just so glad that you would rather have a pizza pie. Because I think...
33: It's pizza.
32: I know I'm wrong on this, but I think fruit pies are like the most overrated thing in the culinary world.
33: I don't...
32: Anyway, we'll get to that.
33: I don't hate that take.
1: Pretty wrong.
33: I don't hate it.
32: Yeah. No, it's entirely correct. This is such a sock being like a New Englander who wants a pie in his window. Like, that's exactly what
1: it is. Yeah, with my waspy background. Yeah, you got me.
33: Sure.
1: Yeah. You nailed that one, Jeffrey.
33: All right, so let's go pizza pie. Let's go pie. Give me the pie.
32: I'm gonna go hitting an offense 70%. And of that 70, I'm gonna put like 20 to batted ball luck. I'm gonna put 25 to four jobs with runners in scoring position, and I'm just gonna do 25 to general what's wrong with you people. And then the final 30%, I'd say 15% for the pitching and 15% for the defense, which has not been good this year.
1: So one thing I was, just to stay with the offense, yesterday we got into this conversation because it has been this back and forth debate in Seattle, right, about strikeouts and contact and power and, you know, putting the ball in play. And while I have eased up on some of my three true outcome love, I still, at my core, think that it's a pretty relevant way to win and to score a lot of runs. And I can't help but notice that the Mariners' strikeout numbers are the one thing that have gotten better this year. They have. They're not striking out as much as they have the past couple of years. But it's not leading to nearly as many runs. In fact, a few years ago, when they led the league in strikeouts, they were 10th in runs. Right now, they're 30th in runs. I'm not saying that they need to strike out more, because that sounds kind of dumb.
32: That is kind of dumb.
1: But... are they in between? Is there not a clear understanding of roles? You talked about that with Kevin Cash the other day and how good he is at getting his players to understand what their specific role is. Do they not have a clear understanding of, hey, who's a three true outcome guy? Who's swinging for power? Who's trying to get on base? Who's trying to, you know, just make contact? Is there not enough just clarity in everyone's job?
32: I don't think so, because I think if you look at the strikeout numbers and the walk numbers from each individual Mariner, he's kind of doing what we would expect, right? Like, I did not anticipate Cole Demerson would strike out this much. But beyond him, Luke Rayleigh striking out a lot, that's what he does. Cal Raleigh striking out a lot, that's what he does too, and... you know, everyone else, like Randy Arozarena, historically, like a 20% guy. Don Canzone, Julio Rodriguez, right around 20%. And then you add a guy like Brendan Donovan and keep a guy like Josh Naylor around for the whole season, it's going to bring the strikeout rate down. But I don't, do you have examples of guys who you feel like, I say this, Not exactly being serious, but guys, you want to strike out more?
1: No.
32: I just think these guys are who they are. And I
1: just want more power. I mean, honestly, Jeff, to me, it's just about more walks and more power. And the strikeouts to me tend to be the unfortunate byproduct of trying to get more power and more walks into your offense, right? And if you're going to take more pitches, then sometimes those pitches are going to be strikes, and sometimes you're going to end up striking out more. And if you're going to swing really hard, then sometimes you're going to miss. And I'm willing to accept some of those, you know, crappy outcomes in order to get the doubles and the home runs and the walks that come with it. They're not the Rays. They're not built like the Rays. They're not built like the Marlins. Right. They don't have nine guys that can all get on base with just batted ball. So what do you do?
3: Yeah.
1: Commit to something.
3: I suppose how much of this comes back, though, to the difference between Cal Raleigh in 2025 and
1: a lot of it. A lot of it. There's no doubt. I mean, because he covers up a lot of those ales with 60.
33: Okay, so let me bring a new angle to that, Jeff. I'm glad you brought that up, because the whole conversation there, I was just thinking that in the back of my head. And I don't know, last week or so, a couple weeks ago, I took a little looky-loo at Adley Rutschman. Here was Adley Rutschman, all-star. Here was Adley Rutschman, switch hitter. Here was Adley Rutschman, the home run derby. Here was Adley Rutschman, you know, top pick, and just absolutely, on Salk's little graph chart, just exploding. And then absolutely cratered for a year. What happened, and how did he bounce back?
3: I think there were some physical things. I think there were some things going on in his life as well. I think it was the combination of that really got to Adley Rutschman, and I think his head's on straight and his body's doing better this year, and it's as simple as that. I do not know this for fact. I think we will probably find out about the entire extent in the off season, but I have a hard time thinking Cal Raleigh's doing this and he's not banged up and just trying to grind through it. And I respect that. I appreciate that. But it's August and he's hitting 160. And that is, you know, even with the lowest moments of pre-60 homer Cal Raleigh, we haven't seen anything like this from him. So let's put it this way. I would be willing to bet a good sum of cash money, and I know I'm not going out on a limb here, that the Cal Raleigh we see next year will be a significantly better player than the one we've seen this year.
33: Mm-hmm. So what do you do over the final 40-game sprint? You just live with it? You just let him wear it? You just let him, you know, gut it out and play injured and hit a buck 60 and strike out 35% of the time? Or do you just say, sorry, Cal, like, this is just too important now. We've dug ourselves such a hole that we're gonna sit you.
3: For Johnny Paredes.
33: Mm-hmm.
1: You don't think that makes sense?
3: Yeah. I don't think that is going to happen, and I do not think that makes any sense. Mm-hmm. He's a franchise player. He's like he's your guy. He's your nine-figure contract. He's your leader. He's your captain without a C. And if Cal Raleigh wants to play, you play him.
33: Okay.
3: And you hope that he looks at this in a holistic way. And if he's not feeling, I'm not even going to say feeling 100%. So that's not a fair standard, a threshold for players. There are plenty of guys who play hurt and succeed through it. But if there is, you know, I'll say this. If there's reason to believe that sitting Cal Raleigh for a week is going to get his body in the position for the last 5 weeks, 6 weeks of the season to be the time that we expect from him, then yeah, I would not be opposed to that. But I just don't think there's any guarantee at this point. I think it's probably just general, you know, not a very specific area, but just general, like, body has been through a whole lot, whether it's WBC and starting up early or, you know, the amount of volume that he played last year, like, his body gets pushed on a daily basis. And sometimes it screams uncle without screaming it.
1: Jeff, you got people going quite a bit 2 weeks ago with your thoughts and comments about the manager. Where are you at today with the Mariners and Dan Wilson?
3: Nothing has changed. Right. Like, I mean, I think the things I said 2 weeks ago still go now, still stand. And I just wonder if the season's gotten too far away at this point.
33: Mm-hmm. Ryan Davis put a piece out today. I think it echoes some of what Salk said yesterday, that both, I think, Mike, I don't want to speak for you, Salky, and Ryan put it in print today. Do not anticipate any change being made, certainly not in the short term and maybe not over the course of the whole season. Do you land on that opinion as well?
3: Yeah, I think that's probably right. I think if you're going to have done something, it
32: probably would be done already. When did Dan Wilson take over for Scout Service?
1: August 23rd, I think it was.
32: All right. Well, there is precedent. There is history.
1: 64-64 on that day and 5 games out. Today.
32: 64-64 sounds pretty nice these days.
1: I know. Now, different division, different American League that year, but yeah, it is.
33: But they had gone through the same stretch. They played about the same percentage of baseball that the Mariners.
1: It actually wasn't as bad as this. This is worse. Yeah. I mean, they're playing worse than .333 ball. Like they're losing more than twice as many games as they're winning over the last month or two. Like
33: 7-19.
1: It's pretty bad. So
32: yeah, okay. I have nothing to add to that.
1: All right, good. All right, well then,
33: okay. I got a fun one. You also said to us last week
1: that's
33: or the
1: really
33: week
1: good to hear. Good
33: last John. Week or the week before that. Whenever the timing is right, as far as rookie limits and everything else, and not starting the clock on Cade Anderson, it appears others have done the homework, and it looks like come Thursday he could be called up, as can others, and it not affect his clock. So come Thursday, or I don't know, maybe Friday in Houston, is Cade Anderson in the Mariner uniform?
32: I hope so. I have not had anyone say to me or suggest that Cade Anderson is definitively coming up. That does not mean that's not happening. I just don't want to. You guys know the way the internet is. If I say Cade Anderson is likely to, it's going to be, I don't
33: pale,
32: know.
33: Pale face Jeff Passan reporting.
32: Get outside, Passan.
33: Sit in the sun.
1: Seriously. Passan.
33: Goodness. Do you just burn? Is that the problem? Do you just burn like a wildfire?
32: I do. They created a new SPF level for me.
1: Did you get a chance to see any of the 50th stuff? Did you get a chance to see their 50 great players out on the field? It was really cool. I mean, obviously the stuff that went on the field wasn't great, but the rest of the weekend was really cool. And seeing A-Rod back in Seattle for the first time and getting cheers was, I don't know if it was the highlight, but it was certainly the most interesting of the group.
32: Yeah, I'm if I'm going back to my, 1990s days as a teenager, to me, the Mariners will always be Junior Edgar Ichiro. And Alex Rodriguez might have had, I don't know if his best years, certainly among his best years were in Seattle, but I still look at him. I don't know. I don't look at him like a Mariner. Is that wrong of me?
1: No, I think of him as a Yankee. But I was obviously very clear, and we talked to him, last week, that it was pretty clear that it was important to him to mend that fence.
33: Have some closure.
1: And to have some closure on that part of his life and his career.
32: Was there beef?
1: Oh, well, I mean, the fans, he's never been back here. The fans have booed him every time he ever came back as a player. He'd never been honored here. He'd never thrown out a pitch or, appeared in any way with the Mariner organization since the day he left.
32: Yeah, I'm just glad something like that happened because, in sports, it's like our relationships with these players as fans can be so fleeting. And especially if somebody leaves, you feel like they turn their back on you or like your city wasn't worthy. It's never that. And it is, I take it back. It's very rarely that. and it is typically not personal at all. And I would like to think that fan bases would know that and would acknowledge that and would recognize that, hey, maybe the reason that I didn't come back wasn't because of you, wasn't because of team, was because of the owner and he didn't want to pay me.
33: We will talk to you in a week. The Mariners will play 3 in New York, 3 down in Houston. These 6 games, based on the BABIPs and the luck and the execution and everything else and matchups, frankly, where do the Mariners sit over these 6 games? How important is this little 6 game stretch?
32: It's important. just because I feel like they need to prove to themselves that they're still in this race. But it's funny, you think like a 4-2 stretch between New York and Houston would be quite a success. And then you look at it, where does 4-2 get the Mariners to 60-65? And that really doesn't feel a whole lot better than where they're sitting right now. They need to rip off a run, guys. Yeah. Like, this needs to be like a 6, 7, 8 games in a row at some point, or they're, you know, the clock is running.
1: Mm-hmm.
32: And when you look at the standings in the American League at the wild card, you've got a team that's barely over 500 in the Texas Rangers. Team that, you know, if you're a Seattle Mariners fan, you think we are better than them. But not only do you have the Rangers to jump over, but the Twins, Tigers, the Guardians, the Orioles, the freaking Blue Jays are ahead of the Mariners in the standings right now. It's possible, guys. We saw what the Boston Red Sox did, but they also had to go on a legitimately historic run to do it.
1: Well, and
32: The Mariners are getting close to the point where they're facing that same reality.
1: And we know they've got a very soft September schedule. We talked through this 24-game stretch in August, said they needed to go 12-12. They've started 1-5. So, you know the math, right? They now need to go 11-7 in order to get 12-12. That's not, I mean, when you say it that way, 11-7 sounds doable, but you're going to have to do it against New York, against Houston, against Milwaukee, against Philly, the Cubs.
32: Even if you go 11-7 the rest of the way, you're still 3 games under 500.
1: I know.
32: Same noise from the beginning.
1: Jeff, enjoy. We'll talk to you next week. Thank you.
33: Go sit in the sun. Go sit in the sun.
1: Yeah, go get some color. No? All right, probably not. Those noises, ugh. I mean, they're all accurate, though, and they didn't get any better last night. What did we see? Well, we'll dig through that before a whole lot of Hard Knocks reaction and some fun guests and a lot of good stuff today. Stick around. It's Brock and Salk, Seattle Sports on 710.
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6: 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What are the biggest questions? 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
1: Hard Knocks at 7:30. I watched Hard Knocks right after the Mariner game ended last night.
33: Yeah. I did a little later. I had a board meeting, so I had to record it.
1: Rub it in, why don't you? Rub it in. Paid board? Or volunteer board?
33: I mean, do you consider, like, the use of private jets?
1: Yeah, but not really.
33: No. No, not a paid board. Okay. Everything in my life is volunteer.
1: Volunteer board? So I don't volunteer care about that. You can be on all the volunteer boards you want. I'm talking about paid boards.
33: No.
1: Company boards. No, I don't care about nonprofit boards. That's a no thank you. This is feeling like a death spiral, man. It is feeling... You ever watch, like, what crocodiles do to their prey? when like a crocodile gets you right on the edge of the river and they start doing that death spiral thing. Have you ever watched that?
33: Oh, yeah.
1: It's crazy.
33: It's hard to get out of that thing.
1: No kidding. They're crocodiles doing their like death spiral to some poor unsuspecting wildebeest. And that's kind of what this feels like, just because of the inability to get out of it. Like, it's something different every night, but it's also the same thing every night. And it honestly, Brock, the thing it feels like the most to me, because I've never been caught by a crocodile in a death spiral. Yeah. I've only seen it on TV.
33: Uh-huh.
1: It feels like when you just can't get the right cards in blackjack.
33: Mm-hmm.
1: That's what it feels like.
33: Yeah.
1: It feels exactly like just being on a bad run in blackjack, where you're like, oh, they gave me a 10 on the first card. Maybe I'm going to get a 20. Oh, no, it's a 6, 16. Great. Oh, and then a 10, 26. Oh, awesome. Oh, and then the dealer had 15, 25. Great. That was awesome. Cool. Take my money. And then it happens again and again. And then you're like, oh, okay, I've got an 8. Maybe a 3, 11. Okay, uh-huh. Let's double down. Oh, there's an ace. Awesome. Thank you. 12. That really is great. Like, and it just goes over and over and over. Mm-hmm. And whatever you do, hey, maybe I'll get up and move tables. Hey, maybe I'll switch spots. Oh, maybe I'll raise my bet. Oh, maybe I'll lower my bet. Oh,
33: sounds
1: maybe
33: like you've had some experience.
1: I have many, many, many nights like that. Uh-huh. And there's just nothing you can do. You can't get out of it.
33: Yeah.
1: There's nothing you can do. And it feels like no matter what decision you make, it is going to end up being a problem. And we talked through whatever day it was, Monday, I guess, all the different things that the Mariners have tried to change up mm-hmm. their season. Mm-hmm. And maybe what they did yesterday with Cal Raleigh coming out to meet with the media and try to take a lot of the blame on himself and on the players.
33: Do we know any context to that? Did he just do that on his own?
1: I'm going to guess.
33: It kind of sounds like it. That's what the reporter said.
1: I'm going to guess it went like this, because talking to a few folks, they are hearing the noise. They are hearing very loudly the noise about the manager.
33: Mm-hmm.
1: And they've never really heard it get as loud as it is right now. We know that if there is anyone in that clubhouse most likely to defend Dan, it is Cal. Mm-hmm. And he, I think, probably took it upon himself to say, oh, my God.
2: Divish said Cal Raleigh surprised the media with an impromptu session after the Mariners.
1: And here is a little of Cal.
3: Ultimately, you know, the players decide the outcomes of these games. You know, obviously Dan has a say in who comes in and writes the lineup, and we understand that. But at the end of the day, those 26 guys have to be ready to play, and we have to, you know, rely on each other. And that's where the performance comes in. You know, Dan's not out there playing. Edgar isn't out there playing. Woody's not out there pitching. You know, that's what it comes down to. It comes down to the 26 guys in that locker room, and we're going to have to lean on some different guys each night. And that, you know, starts in the clubhouse, and we just have to do a better job of relaying that and understanding, you know, we can't point fingers. We can't, you know, say, you know, it's Jerry's fault, Justin's fault, or Dan's fault. It's not their fault. It's our fault. We're the ones that are performing, and we have to accept that. And that's just the tough reality of it.
33: So we have a scheme that we like to run, a very simple scheme that every high school in America runs, the vertical, four vertical schemes. We do a few different things off of it, but it requires out of the shotgun, the quarterback to take a 3-step drop.
1: Okay.
33: A certain quarterback on our team likes to take a 5-step drop and just in back up. And all of a sudden, like when coach froze the film, guess what? You are at 10 yards. Right. And so he's been reinforced strongly yesterday, maybe the most forceful. An assistant coach came screaming at him about his footwork and his depth and what he's doing. And I could tell.
1: Was it by any chance a tight ends coach who came screaming at him?
33: It was.
1: Okay.
33: And I could tell it was not having the kind of impact necessary, both maybe not ideal from the tight end coach. In the relationship of said quarterback to that tight end coach.
1: Yeah, sure.
33: But further, Salk, and this is where I'm going to get to my point.
1: Please do.
33: I had to tell him, Titus, when a receiver runs this dime route and he takes 7 steps, what happens to you? You know, I'm using that rely on each other here to kind of tell this, weave this. So what happens to you when that receiver runs that route 3 yards further? When he takes 7 steps instead of 5 steps, screws it up, right? So we're not yelling at you to take this drop, just to take this drop. When you take this drop, you know what it does to your right tackle? He's expecting you at this spot.
1: Right.
33: Just like you expected. And it was almost like a light bulb.
1: Okay, so how are you bringing this around?
33: Rely on each other. They're just not relying on each other. They're a bunch of independent contractors in a tailspin right now. You know, you can't do that at blackjack table, right? Unless you get the lady I had one time in Vegas yelling at me, this older, you know, woman from a different country that did not like the way I was playing.
1: And understandable. She
33: started screaming at me.
1: I'm with her, yes.
33: So she's trying to count on and rely
1: Stop
33: on me.
1: Tens.
33: That's exactly right. So, you know, that, I mean, it is.
1: Yeah,
33: you just
1: know,
33: watch
1: man.
33: It.
1: Yeah, that's what the manager's for. That's the gig. That's the job.
33: It is.
1: That's the manager's job. Like, it's the manager's job to get everyone to buy in on that.
33: Yep.
1: Like, that's the job of the manager.
33: Yes.
1: Especially in modern baseball.
33: And then it's
1: baseball.
33: The job of the player and the talent to execute.
1: Sure. But
33: right? So the manager has got to reinforce. He's got to do what he can. He's got to teach. He's got to equip. He's got to not enable. He's got to hold accountable. He's got to do all these things, right? In managing a relationship and managing. And then the player's got to go in there and the quarterback's going to either take today a 3-step or a 5-step drop. And he's going to execute that on time and on rhythm.
1: Yeah, I appreciate
33: it. You're either going to swing at a ball a foot, Cal, to end the game.
1: Ugh.
33: You're going to either swing at a ball a foot up in the zone that everybody is attacking you right now because your hole is like the ozone in seventh grade at Meeker Elementary that was going to destroy the world is a very big hole. And you got to either, you know, not swing at that ball a foot up or you're going to keep seeing it over and over and over and over and over again.
1: The problem is,
33: do you remember the ozone in sixth grade?
1: You've been like, we have the ozone layer. Right? Yes.
33: The world's going to end. The ozone's done.
1: I don't think that's what they were
33: saying. There's a hole in Antarctica.
1: I don't know. And do you want to talk about the fires we're experiencing now or anything?
33: Like,
1: I don't know. We could absolutely go down this road if you'd like, Brock, but I think that's a different conversation on a different show and a different day. Because, yeah, the weather's exactly the same now as it was when you were in sixth grade, isn't it? Anyway, the point here is Cal can try to shoulder all the blame he wants. And I appreciate it. That is the sign of a leader, as Brian Wu said after the game last night. That's exactly what leaders do. And Cal is, I think, a good one. But it is bigger than that. It is not just on Cal. It is not just on the players, although obviously they share a huge part of this. It is on the hitting strategy and what's behind it. It is on the manager getting everybody to buy in. It is on the decision making and whether or not Gabe Spire was available last night. He was not. He went to the wrong guy. I don't know what to tell you. Like, you had other options. He went to Michael Rucker, and it didn't work. I mean, Spire was down.
5: Yeah, Gabe was down tonight. He had a little bit of back soreness, and hoping we get him back tomorrow.
1: But you could have gone to any number of other guys, including Sir Anthony Dominguez, who I thought was brought in here to be the in-between, right? Yep. Not high leverage, not low leverage, but mid leverage. Mm-hmm. Well, Michael Rucker's low leverage. Okay, so is Davila and so is Simpson. Fine. Yep. But he's mid-leverage, so where is he?
33: Yep.
1: Isn't that, at the very least, a mid-leverage spot up 1-0 in Yankee Stadium in the seventh inning to face 4, 5, and 6?
33: Yep.
1: I don't understand that one. Yep. And then you end up facing a whole bunch of lefties. I'm not a big fan of leaving Ferrer in, but maybe if you have the conversation with him ahead of time and say, hey, look, unfortunately, Brian Wu only went 5, and this is a huge game, and Spire's down. We might need you for 2. Okay. Mm-hmm. Well, then that's the time to do that. Yep. I'm sorry, man. Like, I get it.
33: Then you also go 3 for 30 with no life.
1: None
33: whatsoever.
1: Of that helps. None of it helps.
33: All
1: of it is a part of it.
33: Yep.
1: But while I appreciate.
33: Bust.
1: Yeah, exactly.
33: Bust.
1: Oh, you want to hit 16? Oh, yeah, that's a 10. Bust. Oh, okay. Oh, you want to hit? Oh, you got an 11. You want to hit? Okay, yeah, just hit this time instead of doubling down. Bust. Oh, there's a 4. Oh, now you've got 15. Now you want to hit? Yeah, there's a 10. Yeah, 25. Have fun with that. We'll be right back with everything you need to know next.
6: 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Little Seahawks style.
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14: 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Here's what you need to know. Up first.
16: Just so many of these ways to lose, Brock, and the games feel very familiar, right? Anemic offense, questionable bullpen decision, Akashia in the seventh. As the Yankees score all four of their runs in that inning, all you get is three hits on the night, two infield singles, and a solo shot the other way from Randy. That was it. Michael Rucker obviously didn't have it, and there you go. That was the problem. Dan explaining why he went with Rucker.
17: Yeah, I mean, I think, you know, we liked the way both of those guys matched up. You know, we know we had the eighth inning as well, and so, you know, we were looking at a lot of different scenarios, and you know, like I said, it just didn't go our way.
18: No, it did not. Is it possible, Mike, and we've talked about this in the past in a different sport, where like, gosh, is it really that big a deal that you don't have a good guard? Can't you just cover it up with the other four? Like, no. In today's NFL, you do kind of get exposed, or a good tackle, or just, you know, really, you got another good corner. Like, yeah, you get exposed. And is it just kind of possible right now, too, that you've got two, three, four guys that just right now are not major league players? So when they get put out there, and right now, like, I was the biggest proponent for bringing Colt Emerson up. Mm-hmm. If you paid him, if you believe in him, if he's a dynamic guy, this group needs to run. It needs athleticism. And I'm probably the guy right now that says, and maybe I'm biased or affected by A-Rod's comments to us, it'd probably be best for him to get down to Tacoma and slow.

0: down. This game is just sped up on him. Right, Wes, right now is not a big leaguer.
1: Right.
0: Right now, Michael Rucker, for most of his outings,
1: I think you're right about all of that, but I also think most teams have guys like that.
0: And when it's going bad, those guys just unfortunately
1: get exposed. I don't think that's like the Mariners aren't the only team a couple of guys that probably shouldn't be there right now, but it's about maneuvering through it and you know, having the right guys up at the right time. I don't know. It just whatever it is, whatever they're doing isn't working right now.
0: And unfortunately, Sir Anthony, in his first two outings, gave you no optimism to hand him the ball, and he's going to shove. So it is.
1: But is Michael Rucker?
0: Nope.
1: Okay. So anyway.
0: But his baseline numbers are better. I mean, you just look at the raw numbers of it, and they look at, I'm sure, the tunneling, the matchups, his strengths versus some of the holes.
1: There's a lot of data, but when it doesn't work over and over again, unfortunately, you know, you end up having to wear it. Back to it tonight. Game two, Bryce Miller against right-hander Will Warren. Houston lost, Texas lost, so no change in the standings. M still four back in the wild card, 4.5 in the division.
2: Here's the second thing you need to know.
3: Is the spin rate somewhere in the 600s? Which is a great spot to be in because the ball can travel, it has tightness, it doesn't wobble, it can carry through. But also, it is right in the sweet spot of when it hits your hands, it is not powering through you. He's going to be able to drive it in there, but not in a manner that is difficult to catch.
1: They spent a full 45 seconds showing one Sam Darnold pass. I've never seen anything quite like it. That ball just kept rotating and slow-mo and rotating and rotating. It was sort of like we were talking about earlier with the blackjack. It just kept turning her over and over and over and
0: what
1: over.
0: Song?
1: That was You Spin Me Right Round by Dead Alive, obviously. 1980s. One-hit wonder classic.
0: Perfect.
1: What is that, a pretty good spin rate, Brock?
0: Pretty good spin rate. So he does throw a very nice spiral. Very nice. And that's a very catchable ball.
1: Mm-hmm.
0: And that's why I think the Cooper Cups and the JSNs and the guys, AJ Barner's on the other end, appreciate that. Because he does throw, and that was Jake Peets talking about that. It is forceful, but it's not heavy.
1: Mm-hmm.
0: And I've had QB teammates and Trent Dilfer probably the heaviest ball. Like, just, man, that it feels heavy on the other end trying to catch it. Well, no,
1: like
0: he's
1: throwing a two-seamer.
0: Yes.
1: Like, you're throwing that sinker and you catch it. Yep. Ow!
0: Peyton didn't always throw the prettiest spirals.
1: No.
0: But I think he threw a pretty, softer, much more catchable ball. Kind of fun though. That's some new technology. That another data point that these guys have.
1: There's so much cool stuff, man. It really was just great watching Hard Knocks again last night. Here was Justin Otten explaining the sledgehammer competition. So this was Riley Mills and Mason Richmond mad at each other. Looked like they were fighting. By the way, Riley Mills landed a straight up punch to the face. And good on Richmond. He did not lose his cool. Instead, they decided to battle it out with a sledgehammer. Holding competition.
4: Sledgehammer's crazy. Hey, so here's the competition, boys. On go. You're going to hold it out to the side like a T. Okay? First guy to bend his elbows or drop one is the loser, and we will crown the winner.
5: Come on, Riley.
1: What a brilliant idea to handle something like that. And as we dig into Hard Knocks in a lot more detail here in a few minutes, we will go through more of those really cool moments.
2: Here's the third thing you need to know.
1: Seahawks moves yesterday. Eamon Worry activated. We talked through that. Great news. He passed his physical. He can start practicing. Robbie Oates done for the year already. IR with a neck injury, according to Brady Henderson. That's a bummer. If you're put on IR in preseason, then you're done for the year, so he can't return. Seahawks and Broncos are going to wear throwbacks in week 6 when they meet, so we'll see the old blues with the oranges for Denver, so that should be fun. Kyler Murray's going to start in Minnesota. Puka Nacua is hurt and also maybe going to be suspended for the first game of the year. But breaking news here just a couple of minutes ago, Brock, did you see this? The Lakers are being sold again to Josh Kushner and Bob Iger for $12 billion. Kushner and Iger were involved in the expansion process in Vegas, but a stunning turn. They pivoted to make an aggressive offer to buy the Lakers from Mark Walter, who had just bought them last year.
0: $10 billion.
1: Yep. So he makes a quick $2 billion. on the deal. He's being investigated right now, I believe, by the Justice Department or the SEC, one or the other.
0: Okay.
1: And he's also the one who owns the Dodgers and the PWHL. So we'll see where all that goes. Okay. But when you're being investigated and you sell the Lakers after buying them a year ago,
0: yeah,
1: that's a little funky, isn't it?
0: And does that raise any concern that a group that is probably the group for Vegas said, nah, we're not going to do that?
1: Maybe, but there were a bunch of groups in Vegas. Okay. And my guess is they weren't able to get the arena, and so they pivoted because you couldn't get Vegas. But $12 billion for the Lakers, a lot of money.
0: That's a lot of money.
1: All right, there you go. That's everything you need to know. Quarter past every hour here on the Brock and Salk Show. No, there's multiple bidders in Vegas, including the guy who owns T-Mobile Arena there, which is where the Knights play, and I believe he's the owner of the Knights. So there's that. There's like three or four pretty serious groups all bidding in Vegas. So to and if you're Bob Iger, don't you want to be in L.A.? I mean, like, you're a Disney guy, right? Like, you want to be in L.A. That's the thing. All right. Hard Knocks. Incredible, Brock. We've got some observations, takeaways, and conversation. That's some of the cool stuff I've ever seen. In terms of behind the scenes, we saw two things that I could never have even hoped to see. We'll tell you about those and more next.
6: Isn't it great to be back in pads playing football? Little Seahawks style.
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1: All right, so much cool stuff last night, Brock. I said my parents are really struggling. They wanted to watch Hard Knocks, and so they set the DVR, but then my dad was upset because the DVR was going to record the midnight showing instead of the 9 o'clock showing. And I said, you know, you could just get it on HBO Max. And he was, oh, I didn't even think of that. I was like, yeah. He's like, now, will they have all the episodes already? And I was like, you mean like the first two? He's like, no, like all of them. I was like, well, Dad, they haven't been shot yet. So, no. So, yeah, that was the conversation I ended up having with my parents last night. Finally, we got an opportunity to watch Hard Knocks. I waited until after the Mariner game. And then today, Brock, we get to give our takeaways.
0: Yeah.
1: 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Thanks to them for sponsoring our Hard Knocks takeaways. Let's dig into some of these. You got to start with Derek Hall. I mean, this was the way they started the show, and then they came back to it later. It was almost like a little teaser. And then we got more.
23: Derek. What are you doing? What are you doing? Why are you bull rushing right now near the quarterback?
24: I'm not trying to hump. I can't see behind.
23: You can't be trying to hump right now. This isn't the time for it. The quarterback is, you almost de-cleated the guy into the quarterback's knees. Come on, man. You're smarter than that. Damn it, Derek.
25: That away, good timing. That away,
26: hey.
25: Sam.
26: Hey. How when I ran clear the band?
23: Get him out. Get him out. Get him out.
26: What do you want me to do?
23: Get him out.
26: Damn. Oh, my gosh. What the f***?
23: Hey, you can complain all you want. You can complain all the f*** you want. You're too close. That's twice. It's not smart. You can f*** all you want. But it turns out I'm running the f*** practice.
1: Yeah. Ooh, get after him, coach. Salty. All right. So, Brock, when I first watched this, when they watched it at the beginning of the episode, I thought he was mad at Hall for the way he was for screwing it up in terms of where he was supposed to be on the play. No. Like, he was not holding the edge, and right. the quarterback or whomever could then run around him because he was getting too close. It was allowing an escape. Obviously, that was not the case. And when they went back and showed it later in the episode, it's like, oh, no, this was a safety thing. You can't injure the quarterback by bull rushing right at him.
0: That's right. And we're in shirts. We're not in pads. You're just the O-line already in this league is in a compromised position in full pads. They just are athletically. They play the most compromised position, just toe-to-toe in their matchups against the guys they got to try to block, who oftentimes are better leveraged and faster and better athletes and yada, yada, yada. Now you take pads off and we're in jerseys. This is like the first couple days of practice and we're in jerseys and you're trying to bull rush him. And it's like you're taking advantage, you know, of your teammate. And then you are risking your quarterback by flying by him. And all of a sudden his hand breaks his hand on your helmet, you knucklehead. And I told you once.
1: Right.
0: And now I've told you twice, get out of my drill.
1: What, for those who are unaware, what does he mean when he said it's hump? Not time to hump right now? You can't be trying to hump right now.
3: That one threw me. I wasn't familiar.
0: Yes.
1: You cannot be trying to hump right now.
0: Oh, you remember the old Reggie White hump move?
1: I do, actually.
0: I was just watching videos this morning as that was, I think, trending after. I got my own dance. Yeah, not that one either.
1: No, this one.
0: Oh, are we ranking humps right now?
1: Just these two.
0: Oh, thankfully.
1: You know which one this is?
0: This is a family show.
3: Is it surprising to realize that they did rank humps at some point?
0: What?
1: No, we did not.
0: What?
1: I don't think we did.
0: Better not have.
1: No, we did not rank humps.
0: So he's trying to bull rush Salk, and then he is trying to throw him, which would be even worse, because then you throw the tackle right into the legs and the knees of Sam Darnold. Oh, that's smart. Yeah, there's not a real, and we have a couple fellas like this on our team where there's no in between.
1: Mm-hmm.
0: And as you saw at the end of practice, when he came back around and Adam Dirty said it to him as well. And quite honestly, like a week ago, I had the same verbal conversation on our field. Like, do you understand takeoff is like you tag them and then we're in full live. And then there's something in between, right? There's something in between that where, you know, we thud them up and you can hit them a little bit, but you don't tackle them. And we have a couple guys that cannot do that.
1: They just
0: can't physically bring themselves to thud. They are either like light tap or, okay, so we're not playing football, or I'm a violent psychopath and I'm just going to hit and destroy everything. And that's Derek Hall.
1: Yeah, I did kind of like the whole description of like, hey, you're kind of making everyone else look bad too. Like, so Mike Moore stops and then what? He looks like a bad player?
0: That's right.
1: That's not really fair to your teammates either. Yes. So that was really great. But more than anything, and look, this is going to come up right now, just the accountability. Mike's absolute willingness to be in charge and tell Derek Hall what to do and get out of his drill, and a level of accountability that was obviously needed in that moment. How do they deal with fighting? Sledgehammers. Loved it. Thought it was a brilliant idea to stand there holding the sledgehammers. And credit to our guy, Riley Mills. He was much stronger than Mason Richmond.
0: Holy smokes. He looked like world strongman.
1: Seriously.
0: Whatever that mountain man from Finland was, or whoever it was. Magnus von Magnussen.
4: Right. Half Thor Bjornsson.
0: Yes, him too. Magnus von Magnussen Thor. That's what he looked like. Now, I would say this. I think I would have made Riley hold double sledgehammers.
1: Because he punched. Because
0: he full-on fist... like.
1: But I think the idea was just like, hey, we're not going to fight. We're going to settle it this way.
0: Yes.
1: And I thought it was great. And good on them for coming up with fun type of competitions like that to try to allow guys to still get mad at each other and beat each other, but without, punching each other. I thought that was great. JSN, what did you make of the JSN back and forth? First, we heard from Frisman Jackson, the wide receiver coach.
5: Man, he's just a fun dude to coach, man. Like, you wouldn't know that he's gotten the things he's gotten just the way he acts and goes about his business. He's the only like number one wideout I've been around where like you can challenge him and he ain't taking it personal.
1: Okay, so, but is that true? But because a few minutes later, we got him and Frisman Jackson together, just the two of them in the wide receiver room.
6: All right, I'm telling you his box rules.
7: Too high, you're going to get safety.
6: Push crack to the
7: safety. That's what I'm thinking.
6: Not go, just go get him, because I don't want
7: push
6: you.
7: Push crack, exactly what I did.
6: Yeah.
7: Push crack to the safety.
6: Yeah.
7: So why is this right here?
6: We're racing and go put it somewhere else then. Go get a green marker.
7: What? It says structure. But now I got to erase it in my head that I've been doing it for 3 years. And I did it right. That's the thing. Like, how you going to say something to me when I did it right?
6: I wasn't critiquing. I didn't say you did it wrong. All I was doing was...
1: Anyway, it goes on from there. I won't even play anymore. But it was a lot.
0: It was. It was a good little back and forth. And it was a good little, this guy's not just a wallflower. I think that's what they were trying to show is, I think through the first couple episodes, there's not been a tremendous amount of JSN, the offensive player of the year and everything else. And I think by Frisman saying that, maybe it's a perception that this guy is just chilling. He's just chill.
1: Mm-hmm.
0: He's just a wallflower.
1: He's not that. It.
0: No. And that was a little window into, no, this dude's got he's got a stinger to him. And I'm sure what happened in that meeting that we did not see is the coach is like, okay, what are we doing on this concept? Right? There is some new run game. What are we doing? And JSN's like, I'm going to get the safety. And it's like, no, push crack, right? Which is like, hey, first I am getting the corner, but I am cracking to the safety. So JSN's right. Like, I'm going to get the safety, but the term and then what he's trying to implement with the younger guys in there and everybody else. Hey, and when we're speaking on speaking terms, like football 101 in here, it's push crack, push crack to the safety. Can you just say that for me instead of I'm going to go get the safety? Like, just, hey, can we all be on the same page?
1: Right.
0: And that's where you get some, I think, that good fun back and forth. But not a wallflower.
1: No, not that.
0: Can I have one, Saul?
1: Sure, yeah, absolutely.
0: Warriors in the Garden.
1: That was the one I was going to get to next. I loved it.
0: I did too.
1: Did you like the idea of Warriors in the Garden?
0: Absolutely, man. Be an absolute savage monster beast when the ball is snapped for those 3 to 6 seconds of pure, unadulterated violence. Go. Be a warrior. Don't think about anything else. Hair on fire, sacrifice for your teammate, all the things that great warriors do. And then guess what? Like Frosty Westerine would say, pick them up. Pick them up. You knock them down, pick them up, right? And when you're off the field and with your wives and your spouses and your girlfriends and your family, like, be a gentleman, right? Be a warrior, but understand that can't carry over to all the rest of life. And unfortunately, and when I was fishing with Tobek, you and I were chatting about different teammates through the years, like, oh man, that guy could never turn it off. Like, yep, that guy had a real challenge in his personal life and his other, like, yeah, he just couldn't find that governor between a warrior and a gentleman.
1: And nobody does it better on this team anyway than Leonard Williams. And
0: sure,
1: just the
0: way.
1: Way they showed it, yes, I mean, they love their puns, and saying the word garden just set it up perfectly for him to be a warrior in his own garden. But he is that man, and he is, to me, the standout star of this show so far. He is the man. I don't think anyone's ever had to convince me on Leonard Williams. I freaking love the guy. I wanted them to trade for him. I was psyched when they did. I wanted them to re-sign him.
0: And you had no idea. And at that point,
1: I didn't know it was this.
0: All you had watched was him as a dynamic defensive tackle.
1: I had no idea that he was this kind of a human being to go with it all. I just couldn't love the guy anymore. The other last thing I want to make sure we get to here, Brock, was Ecclesiastes, which was hilarious, I thought. And now, granted,
0: blasphemous.
1: Was it? Was it blasphemous?
0: Yeah.
1: Was it? Seriously.
0: It was walking the line a little bit.
1: It was
0: walking the line.
1: Okay. Yeah, the guys seemed to really enjoy it. I don't know Justin Hines. If he is it seems like he is a church going man. And so I think because of it probably came with a level of respect as opposed to being made fun of. Because you'd have to know enough about scripture and all that in order to even get to some of the jokes that he made or puns that he made. But here's what Justin Hines gave to the team.
8: Ecclesiastes 2.
1: Ecclesiastes.
8: Okay. It says, in the beginning, the Hawks offense and defense and special teams were created and all were bonded by violence. That's law. These group will work together and have dominion over their enemies. They shall be called the mob. So we're getting a little interactive today, okay? So we know in church they say, right, mob is good. Y'all gonna say
9: all the time.
8: And I say all the time.
9: Mob is good.
8: Right, I'm gonna start up from the top, okay? I'm gonna start up from the top. I said, the mob is good.
10: All the time.
1: It's pretty hilarious.
0: It's pretty fun.
1: Here's what
0: you
1: I like.
0: You do see how the guys respond to that. I would agree with that. They got to know them. And secondly, you don't know what else that's a window into? When we hear Mike McDonald or John Schneider say we empower people on our staff, I'm not the narcissistic ego freak that's got to be me on this stage and in my office being the show for everybody else. Nope, I'm going to let others absolutely have the stage and bring what they can bring. My run game coordinator, my D-line coach. Like if it's Mike McDonald all the time, guess what happens in those meetings? Been part of them.
1: Got to turn
0: the temperature down to 38 degrees so we can see our breath and guys stay awake. You know, when it's interchangeable and you got different voices and different people and getting to see all of them and learn all of them and grow all of them, man, that's just a lot of fruit in that garden.
1: I loved it. And what I loved about it was the creativity. And we've heard Mike right from day one talk about looking to find teachers. And that's what I found myself thinking about, whether it was that or the sledgehammer thing. How much time is spent acting like middle school, high school, that's elementary right. school teachers? How am I going to take this lesson and make it fun so that it sticks? You don't live in the same old world where you can just drill it into these guys over and over again and they're going to listen because they're afraid. That doesn't work anymore. Not with this generation, not even close. So how are you going to still teach them and still hold everybody accountable, which we saw from Mike, but at the same time, make it fun, make it interesting, let them concentrate, keep them engaged. Yep. And seeing the smiles shows that they are great teachers. I don't think I ever really understood why that was so important until I watched that last night, and it blew me away. I thought it was awesome.
0: Yes. Can I ask, can I engage here with the text toy? Because we don't have answer to the question jerk or anything else, so I can hold it a little hostage.
1: Please do.
0: 866-973-776. You know the number. 866-973-776. And it'll be a little bit more wide-ranging than just who's been your favorite Seahawk. How about this one for the text toy, for those listening? Who have you like learned the most about? Who has maybe changed your perception? Whose Q rating in the old, you know, marketing world has grown the most for you? And you're just like, oh, I had no idea. Oh, I love this. Is it? And it could be a coach. It could be a player. It could be just somebody in the organ. It could be anybody. It
1: could be that eagle.
0: It could be that eagle. And just really curious to see all of you that have taken this in, all you diehard 12s that are enjoying it as much as we're all enjoying it. Like who's the one where you're like, gosh, that's been so cool to discover that much more about that.
1: 866-979-3776. You can text something in there. I can't wait already for next week. Like, this is awesome. I'm off next week. I'm going to make sure I watch this damn thing because I'm into it. I know I'm off next week. Yeah. I got places to go. I got a vacation to take. You think I work here every day? I got things to do. My God. I need a break from you people. Let's do some Blue 88.
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1: All right, one of the other things we got to see last night was Terrion Arnold working out in the indoor facility. That was pretty interesting. By the way, was it me or did he move those hips real quick?
0: Yeah.
1: Those seemed real quick, his ability to shift his hips. But John Schneider said he's a lot like Devin Witherspoon. What would what does that mean?
0: Well, I think it means two things. I'm going to play one cut here from Spoon, who met with the media yesterday. I kind of like this. So I hope personality-wise like this. I'll play in a second. I think what John was alluding to is he chats with Jalen and he chats with Carl Scott and he gets to spend time with him in the building, working out in interviews and everything else, is the guy's just got juice. Like, just like Spoon has. Like, there's no... Speaking of governor, right? And he watched the reps and the competition. Like, the guy just... He just loves to compete, loves to play. And a lot of that, I think, bred the right way at Alabama with what was asked of him there. And then I hope the personality traits are equally similar to Spoon. Kind of yesterday asked, why are you still practicing full pads when you don't have a new deal?
15: I'm not worried about that right now. I'm out here focused on making plays and trying to get better day by day, man. We got to think. We got other stuff we focus on. And ultimately, we're trying to win games. So that's what I'm focusing on right now.
0: That's it. That is it. Not Dave Cameron-esque.
1: No.
0: But we're getting there. Speed, word per second.
1: Yes.
0: Man, he can't slow down. Can't stop, won't stop. That's Spoon. And if Mr. Arnold's got those kind of traits. A little bit of news, he was visiting somewhere else today as well. So it's been to Houston, it's to Seattle, New Orleans. He has another visit today. And one thing about this is if you do want to sign him and you do want him, you kind of like to get it done in the meat of still some camp, right? Where you have to go through the fog, where you have to build your legs, where you have to do some of the endurance stuff. And as we get into game weeks now and there's more days off and everything else, the sooner the better for me if you're going to make this move.
1: All right, question number two. So while they will look at adding potentially to the cornerback room, is there another position of need to keep an eye on?
0: Well, I got a little bit of a watch on this one, and I think it's not necessarily need, a little more opportunity with your supply, with your roster and where it's at. And is there an opportunity, although they have, what, 52 draft picks next year, to add another one? I think they've got 12, but can you add another one? Does somebody need what you've got in a little bit more of a stockpile? And I think that would be Olu Oluwatimi. And it was, what, a week or two ago, week and a half ago, that the Ravens had an injury, and they went to Ethan Posick, who is healthy and passed his physical and went the veteran route. And yesterday, and we'll chat with John Jansen about this from Detroit, this morning radio out there. We'll ask him about Terrion Arnold at 8:30. We'll ask him about this as well, because they were in the market for a center. Frank Regnow, their center, had retired in the offseason and at the end of last season and tried to come back. And they signed a center this offseason, Cade Mays. Well, he's going to be out the next 10 weeks with injury. So if you're Olu and you want to play and there's not a tremendous path and you've been a good warrior in the garden the last couple years, can you do right? Can you do right by Olu? Can you do right by the organization? Can you do right by getting value?
1: Who's the backup
0: back?
1: Center if you trade
0: well, that
1: Olu?
0: Would be, yeah, that would be the question. How much and how comfortable is Bryce Cable do? Is Mason Richmond? They've got a lot of supply of guys, a lot, I think, that are capable of doing that. So that would be the question. That would be their insight that they have that I don't. And they would say, no. Sundell's an undersized guy. He's going to get beat up. Like, we need to have a bedrock good number two. And if they believe that can be Mason Richmond or Bryce Cable do, then there's maybe an opportunity to get a fifth, sixth kind of value back for Olu.
1: All right. Question number three. We've seen a little bit of Adam Dirde in each of these two Hard Knocks episodes. What do you get from him?
0: A nice compliment to Mike. And I think if you looked at the whole collection, you would see that. It's a big reason why John Schneider, when they had the discussion and the smoke went up and it was John and not Pete, I think if you were to chat with John after all these years and all the love and all the continuity he had with Pete, and he loves him, and he loves him to this day, you can never take away their Super Bowl and their runs that they went on. But I think he would say, I'd love to have more control in the coaches. Obviously, the head coach of McDonald, and then work with Mike to surround Mike with all of my years of experience to put the right people around him. And I think Dirty's just a perfect compliment. And I've kind of enjoyed, like, if I were to answer the question that I posed to the text toy, I think I might say Dirty on this one. Because I kind of, in Titus last night's like, why they got to put the words up on the TV when he talks? Subtitles. And I'm like, well, he's got an English, pretty strong English accent. Like, I can understand him. I know. I think the subtitles are just for the whole
1: We already
0: show.
1: Have the subtitles on all the time anyway, so my kids are obsessed with subtitles.
0: Are they really?
1: Yeah, they watch everything with subtitles. Everything. Oh, everything is the closed captioning on, no matter what it is. They watch everything with closed captioning on.
0: I can't do
1: it's
0: that.
1: It's bizarre.
0: Even Love Island?
1: Yes, everything.
0: Oh.
1: Yeah.
0: Can't do that.
1: Oh, it's
0: so for me, I think
1: strange.
0: Dirty's a perfect compliment. He's got a little bit of an edge. You could feel the connection he has with the players. He's going to be a head coach.
1: Mm-hmm.
0: I think Hawk Blogger, Brady Henderson, anybody that's around that organization, he interviewed last year. He started to get in that cycle. I think you kind of just see a presence that really very much compliments the head coach.
1: All right, there you go. That is today's Blue 88. Every morning, of course, at 7:45. We also saw Nick Eamon-Worry. It was kind of cool, right? Because earlier in the day, we found out that he'd been activated. And then you saw him kind of walking a little bit, right? And and starting to walk in the pool and some of the beginning of the process. I thought that was cool. And then I thought Mike talking about him as kind of a cross between Derwin James and Kyle Hamilton was pretty awesome. And it's not, I mean, that's kind of what we've heard from Daniel Jeremiah, right? That he's got a little of both of those two guys together.
0: Gosh, and he's just a big man. Like, he's just to think that just physique can move that fast, that explosively, that twitchy, that unique. that is what Phillip Rivers and Kirk Cousins and guys on the other side are like, that's just not right. That's just not right. Like, you're not supposed to be able to do that. I remember Matt Hasselbeck saying that about Earl Thomas in the very first like mini camp. They run Dino, which is the middle post, you take out the safety, and then we run a post corner post. And you know, if he turned that safety in any way is influenced, boom, and that ball's out of my hand, like it's a completion, it's a touchdown. And you do that to Earl, and he's like, not supposed to be able to do that.
1: Yeah.
0: You know, we influenced you. You're not supposed to be able to cover that ground to that ground as quickly as Earl could do it in his prime.
1: For answering your question, Brock, it's really, there've really only been three answers, essentially. Okay. It's just been, Leonard Williams, Mike McDonald, and Derek Hall. Yeah. And honestly, that's really, they haven't focused on that many guys yet. I mean, we've gotten a little bit of Sam, but we haven't really gotten
0: a lot of
1: behind the scenes focusing. And so I wasn't surprised. I didn't think that we just haven't learned about enough guys yet. I'm hoping we do here over the course of the next couple of weeks. All right.
0: How many more episodes we get?
1: I think it's six total. I think. Because I think they go all the way through preseason, but I'm honestly not sure. I think it's six, but don't quote me on that. All right.
3: Five.
0: See? Only five?
1: I want six. More, I want six. Can we talk to them about maybe making six?
0: Can we get six, seven? Like, I want seven.
1: I want eight. Honestly, I'd like them to do this every damn day. I think it's unbelievable.
0: We
1: can't do 8 minute
0: abs, Salk. We have 6 minute abs.
1: I want it every day. I want an everyday Hard Knocks. I want to see what the heck is going on in that building because it's always been pretty awesome. All right. What do I want to do here? I got sound. We've got this. Got Mariners. You know what? Basically, from 8:30 on, we're all football. Let's come back to where the Mariners are. We'll spend a few minutes slogging through this thing. 12 and
0: 6. Is it 12 and 6? Got to go 12 and 6.
1: No, it's 11 and 6. They got to go 11 and 6.
0: You got to go 11 and 6.
1: They got to go 11 and 6.
0: Oh, 11 and 6.
1: Doesn't sound that bad when you say it that way. Be right back on Brock and Salk.
10: 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A little Seahawks style.
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31: Doesn't really work that way, Sherm. 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
31: Hello! Hello!
1: This closed captioning thing on TV has become like a...
0: Why do they do that? Like, because they're readers?
1: I don't know. The kids just like it. I think they hear it. They see it better.
0: Readers?
1: I don't know.
0: I can't stand it.
1: We get a ton of text messages saying, yeah, that's how we watch it at my house, too.
0: I can't stand it.
1: There are moments where I like it. I got to say, like, when I watched Industry, which is, I think, might be the best show I've watched in the last few years, you should not watch it.
0: No.
1: You won't like it at all. But it's, like, goes really, really in-depth into the, like, London finance scene. And with between their accents and the, like, depth of the conversation on a subject that I don't know that much about, it is helpful. I found that I needed it. But, like... they're watching everything. Like, they're obsessed with the show Superstore, which is really funny, but it really does not need, like, it's mostly just silly humor. The last thing it needs is closed captioning. Anyway, if you had closed captioning at the house yesterday as you were watching the Mariners game, what do you think you would have found? What do you think you would have seen from the dugout? It has been very frustrating. I said earlier, it feels like you're just in a death spiral and you can't seem to find a way out of it. We talked to Jeff Passan yesterday and he gave us a lot. But among those questions we asked him was, OK, 2 weeks ago, you said that the Mariners needed to make a change. Do you still feel that way?
33: Nothing has changed. Right. Like, I mean, I think the things I said 2 weeks ago still go now. Still stand. And I just wonder if the season's gotten too far away at this point.
1: Mm-hmm. The last part is an interesting one there, right? Because the question was, okay, do you fire the manager or something in order to, you know, the last gasp, here's how you try to get this thing fixed. And Jeff is saying, well, it might just be too late. I don't think it is, only because of how soft the September schedule is and how bad everyone else is. You have a terrible, awful loss last night in a game that you absolutely could have won, and you didn't lose any ground because everybody else lost. The American League still is that mediocre, certainly from the wild card, the second wild card spot on down, or the third wild card spot on down, I should say. Like, there are issues, and certainly in your division, the Astros are leading their one game over 500. So while you're 8 games under 500, and that's obviously hard to see, it's still just 4.5 games, which, while is a lot, is not over. You know, it's not like that's something you can't overcome. So what are you going to do?
0: As the sound hound was cutting sounds, sniffing around last night, as she does a marvelous job of, I heard in the echo chamber that can be the social media world that Dan was a little more fired up in his post game, that he actually showed, you know, what Adam Jude had talked about and I think tweeted about, that Dan's greatest strength is the steadiness, right? Mm-hmm. It's the calm under fire, that maybe it's time to flip a table over. Maybe it is time to express. Was there a little more? Did you get any sense of that?
3: Yeah,
0: more
3: juice? You know, it's those are the tough decisions that you have to make. And you know, I think we decided to go with Ruck tonight. And just again, like I said, wasn't able to get through it.
0: So that's a tough. No.
1: I mean, I would call that
3: a tough one tonight.
1: I would call that a no. Here he is on tough Cal one
3: To take there, and a tough.
1: Here he is on Cal make. Being hard on himself.
3: Okay. I mean, I think we're all taking it hard, it's been a tough stretch, Cal certainly, he cares a whole lot.
0: Okay.
3: Like I said,
1: I mean, I don't hear that.
0: I mean, I appreciate. Yeah, I think people are projected and want that so badly, but no, Dan is going to just continue to cover his players. Did you see Bucky Jacobson's tweet late last night?
1: I did,
0: and that's a very much a player perspective, right? And maybe we can get Bucky on here and everything else and chat through some of that. That, man, this is the most brutal game that there is. We say cruel, and I think it is the most cruel game. Because there is so much failure. And then when you get this heaps of failure and you can't get out and you can't get right, Salk, as miserable as we feel, as angry as fans are, as much as they want Dan's head, as much as passion, emotion is out there, and that noise is getting louder and louder and louder, that truly, these guys that have to go to the park and put the uniform on and then get in the box and look at my resume and look at my work.
1: Yeah, and I think it even goes beyond that.
0: And my work says I'm a 158 hitter, the worst in the history of the franchise.
1: It's got to be really hard to see. And it gets harder because they see Dan go to bat for them every day and take those bullets and take those punches. And I'm sure it's hard to know that they're letting him down. But they are. Like, that may be hard, and I appreciate Cal saying that. But it's true. As a team, collectively, they are letting him down. And unfortunately, while that may have started this whole process, I don't know that he seems to have the answer on how to fix it.
0: How to get out of it.
1: Right. And that may not be what, you know, he was brought in to be something different from what the guy was before him, which works. And that can be a really effective way of changing coaches or managers in this case. But now you're 2 years down the road. Yeah. And I'm going to keep coming back to two different things other people have said. The first was Jeff Passan 2 weeks ago saying, all right, he was hired without much experience. Where's the learning been? How has he shown that he's gotten better? And unfortunately, I don't know that there's a lot of evidence that shows that. And then the second is what we heard from Alvin Davis on Saturday, saying that this is a place where, you know, this is why Dan Wilson is the manager and this is why Edgar Martinez is the hitting coach. And again, I know what he meant. I know he meant because it's a familial atmosphere where they want to stick around.
0: They take care of their
1: own. But it really sounded a lot like they're here because of their franchise legend status. And that doesn't work. You've got to be the best man for the job. Winning has to be the top priority. So I don't know what they're going to do next. I don't know what happens if you lose two more in New York. They're certainly capable of winning two games here and then going to Houston. And, you know, by the time you leave Houston, you're a couple of games out. Like, they're perfectly capable of that. And, oh, by the way, Houston's perfectly capable of losing a whole bunch of games in the meantime. They're not that good either. So, like, I don't know what's going to happen. Mm-hmm. But I don't know how much longer you can continue down this road without making some sort of a drastic change, because they've tried, as we said, 11 or 12 small changes, and none of them have seemed to affect them at all.
0: Mm-hmm. Which is, I think, why Cal says what he says last night.
1: Yeah, let me play you a little bit more from Cal. Here is Cal taking a lot of the onus on himself.
6: Yeah, I mean, it's not good. Not playing well. You know, that starts with me. I'm awful. So it is what it is. I gotta find a way to be better and to help, you know, bring the guys along. And they, we just gotta play better. I mean, ultimately, you know, we're just playing very, very, very bad baseball. And, you know, every facet of the game, you know, you gotta pick it up, you know, from the energy standpoint to the, you know, execution to, you know, the little things in the game to help you win baseball games. And we're just not doing those right now.
0: I hate to hear that, man. A little parenting 101. And I'm sure you and Heather on your walks around Green Lake, as your wife is a counselor and does an amazing job, and you're very much a verbal processor and love all of that. And those things I am not necessarily in my giftings, but my wife has, you know, some real sensitivity and an awesome mom. And I remember early in parenting, kids would make a really dumb choice. I'm like, you're a liar. You know, like, or whatever. You're this, you're that. Mm-hmm. And Molly would pull me aside gently afterwards and say, let's do a much better job of not accusing them of that and making them that.
1: Right.
0: That action is.
1: Right. You are lying. You aren't a liar.
0: Cal, you're not awful.
1: Right.
0: I'm awful. No, right now your baseball hitting skills are awful.
1: Right.
0: You're not awful. Right. And that's where I think Bucky kind of comes to the defense of these players. Like, they're living this, folks, right? They are living this. And they are the ones that are failing in their job in the public forum for all of us to see and get very angry at. Yeah. I just hate to hear him. And again, I'm psychoanalyzing that.
1: Yeah, I get what you're saying. All of this kind of keeps coming together, Brock. All of these things are there's no one thing here, right? And maybe the saddest part of this is, you know, hearing guys like Dan. Everybody loves Dan. I don't know whether Dan has that same commanding presence that we've seen, you know, on Hard Knocks here over the last couple of weeks. That's just not who he is.
0: No, it's a dichotomy.
1: And that's,
0: I tweeted that last
1: and that's
0: night.
1: Being exposed yeah. a little bit right yep. now, that he doesn't have that commanding presence that unfortunately this moment calls for. And you're taking a guy now who was beloved for decades here in Seattle, and he's being exposed to ruthless attacks all across the fan base, the media, understandably because of how they're playing. I'm not blaming anybody, but it's almost unfair to him to have his whole franchise.
0: Yeah, that's how we played yesterday.
1: It's tough, man.
0: Those guys just
1: and by the way, Edgar too.
0: About it. Yep. Yeah.
1: People are mad. Understandably so. This team was a couple outs away from going to the World Series last year, and they're 8 freaking games under 500. Of course everyone is mad, and of course they're pointing fingers, and of course the manager is going to be right at the top of that. How could it not be? This is supposed to be an incredible season, and instead, it's turning into arguably the most frustrating one ever for this team. Ever. Ever. Ever. This deep into it? With the expectations that they had, yeah, it might. Brock, they're 8 freaking games under 500, and they're playing awful baseball over the last month and a half or so, 2 months. They're playing under 330 ball. Yeah, something's going to have to change eventually.
7: Isn't it great to be back in pads playing football, little Seahawks style?
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26: 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What are the biggest questions? The players to keep an eye on. Roster battles to watch.
7: Hey, we got to turn it up, dude.
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4: This just keeps getting worse and worse, unfortunately. That is now, five straight losses for the Mariners? It just feels like it is day after day, five in a row, 20 of 29. They're eight games under 500 at 56 and 64. And it was a winnable game last night. You know, the Yankees yankeed them a little bit. Why does Dan have to make a difficult decision in the seventh inning? Because they made Brian Wu throw 35 pitches in the first inning, and he's out after five. And now you've got to cover four innings instead of only two or three. And, you know, that was part of why the Yankees won that game. But unfortunately, while it may have been difficult to decide which reliever to go to in the seventh, didn't work out.
12: Garcia at third, Chisholm at second, Jones at first. The pitch. Swung on, line drive, base hit, left field. Garcia scores from third. Chisholm, he's around third. He's going to score.

0: The Yankees have the lead. A two RBI single, Ryan McMahon. It's 2-1 New York.
1: Yeah, and then they had another one a few minutes later, and off Pizzardo. At that point, it was too late.
2: Look at the under-the-hood numbers for our guy,
1: Pizzardo.
2: The last 6 weeks, bro.
1: I know, it's been rough.
2: It's one of the worst in baseball.
1: He actually wasn't even really that bad yesterday. I mean, he gave up a ground ball base hit and then got themselves out of the jam that he didn't create. But, yeah, I know he's obviously had his struggles as well. And that was kind of the debate. Do you want to go with Pizzardo? Do you want to go with Rucker?
3: Yeah, I mean, I think, you know, we liked the way both of those guys matched up. You know, we know we had the eighth inning as well. And so, you know, we were looking at a lot of different scenarios. And, like I said, it just didn't go our way.
1: That's the other thing. And that is one of the reasons that you're getting, I think, so much of the concentrated frustration on the manager is that, unfortunately, these post-game explanations for loss after loss all sound very much the same and don't have a lot of accountability associated with them.
2: Yep. And the other sucky part is, you know, where's Brash? Vargas? Where, like, the guys you were truly counting on this year in a World Series contending year?
1: But they're not alone in that.
2: I understand.
1: Like, everyone's missing a Matt Brash or a Vargas.
2: I understand.
1: I don't know. The Yankees are missing Aaron Judge.
2: How much of that did
1: you miss? And Clay Bellinger.
2: Last year. There were some ups and downs with the starting rotation, certainly early.
1: You missed some, not as much.
2: When you got to July and August and September.
1: But Brock, the team on the other side is missing Clay Bellinger and Aaron Judge.
2: Clay Bellinger?
1: Cody Bellinger, Clay's his dad. Cody Bellinger and Aaron Judge.
2: Uh-huh.
1: I mean, like,
2: yeah.
1: Sorry. That's really hard to have that much sympathy. Oh, and Giancarlo Stanton. I mean, like, half their team isn't there. That's not going to work for me. Sorry.
4: Here's the second thing you need to know.
1: All right. Hard Knocks was once again phenomenal last night. We got so much good stuff. I really enjoyed the Derek Hall stuff. First of all, his truck is absurd. But second of all, Mike McDonald getting after him was just great.
5: Derek, what are you doing? Why are you bull rushing right now near the quarterback?
6: I'm not trying to hump. I can't see behind.
5: You can't be trying to hump right now. This isn't the time for it. The quarterback is... You almost de-cleated the guy in the quarterback's knees.
2: In my front yard.
5: Come on, man. You're smarter than that. Damn it, Derek.
7: That away. Good timing. That away,
8: Sam. Hey. How am I ready to clear the bag?
5: Get him out. Get him out.
8: What do you want me to do?
5: Get him out.
8: Damn, oh my gosh. What the f***?
5: Hey, you can complain all you want. You can complain all the f*** you want. You're too close. That's twice. It's not smart. You can f*** all you want. But it turns out I'm running the f*** practice.
1: Derek is the best one.
2: It's so good.
1: Damn it, Derek. What are you doing? It's hilarious. And
2: every parent knows that. You don't have to be a head football coach to know that. Every teacher, every principal, every coworker, every parent. Oh, my gosh.
1: This knucklehead is back doing it again.
2: I just told you.
1: It was pretty great.
2: We thought Mike McDonald's Q rating would skyrocket through Hard Knocks. Mm-hmm. It's done just that.
1: For sure. Yeah, I think you really see just how good he is at this.
4: Here's the third thing you need to know.
1: Crazy news in the NBA here that the Lakers are selling again. It was crazy when they sold just over a year ago, and now, a year later, Mark Walters is selling them for $2 billion more than he bought them for just a year ago. Ramona Shelburne had the report that a group led by Bob Iger and Josh Kushner, brother of Jared Kushner, are buying the Lakers.
2: Any impact in Seattle?
1: Maybe the price. An expansion price. Other than that, I don't think so.
2: Okay. All right.
1: I don't think so.
2: Yeah, that's a lot of shekels.
1: I'd love to know how that works, how the Justice Department investigates Mark Walters, and then he sells the team to someone who's in the family of the person who is the...
2: What about the Dodgers?
1: President.
2: Beloved,
1: Doesn't sound kosher. All right, that's everything you need to know. But just sounds odd, doesn't it?
2: Okay.
1: Does that not sound odd?
2: to sell a year. Yeah.
1: No. He sells a year late. Nope. First of all, nobody sells sports teams.
2: I'm not going to speak on something I know 0.000 about.
1: It sounds odd. I'm not saying it is odd, but it definitely sounds odd.
2: Yeah.
1: Like I don't know how else to say that. That is a weird coincidence. Mm-hmm. And I don't generally believe in those. So be curious to see where that one all goes. All right. Coming up, Brock, Detroit. We're going to Detroit.
2: Yeah, we're going to Detroit.
1: Why are we going to Detroit?
2: We're going to Motor City to learn a little more about this Tyrion Arnold guy.
1: I liked watching it. I liked the way his hips moved. I thought he had very fluid hips.
2: Very
1: fluid hips. Are those hips coming to Seattle? And if so, are they going to lie? It's next on Brock and Salk.
9: Isn't it great to be back in pads playing football? Little Seahawks style.
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13: Salty.
3: Yes, sir.
13: Have I ever told you?
3: Probably not.
13: I don't know if I've told you this.
3: What haven't you told me?
13: Well, you remember that like year, COVID, out in the wilderness, you and I were podcasting. Yeah. Still doing Blue 88, but I was doing some other radio.
3: Yeah.
13: Got cheated on you with this guy.
3: You did?
13: I did.
3: Oh.
13: A fair amount.
3: You were always cheating on me back then.
13: A fair amount.
3: I mean, I didn't love
13: Ben
3: that.
13: Hartsock and I did a little bit more.
3: Uh-huh.
13: I think Ben liked me more. John Jansen, a little more in the Dave Wyman silo.
3: Okay.
13: Yeah. A little more in the Dave Wyman. Didn't put up with my shenanigans, my clapping, my off the wall.
3: Well, then I already like him. He's already high on my list. Do we have John? No, we don't have John yet. We're going to have to talk to John here in just a minute. He joins us from 97.1 The Ticket in Detroit because we want to talk about Terrion Arnold and try to understand, you know, just how serious this is. I'm trying to figure it out. Like, I read the article explaining what he did and all of that. I watched him and we know the story of who he is and you know, first round pick and success in Detroit. And I you see a move yesterday. First of all, he's solid, man. He's not a little baby cornerback. He was solidly built.
13: He was 190 coming out of school. He's bigger than that.
3: He's
13: over 200.
3: Dude, he almost looked like a safety watching him, but then obviously fluid and moves and all that. You can see why he is somebody that the Seahawks and John Schneider certainly would have a lot of interest in. But you also, I think, sense watching Hard Knocks, Mike's hesitancy.
13: Mm-hmm.
3: As he's looking at it like, we got a really good thing going here. And we need to make sure that everybody, you know, fits. Is going to fit this bill and understand, because I'm not messing up what it is we do.
13: Okay.
3: So who is this guy? John Jansen joins us from Detroit. Good morning, John.
14: Good morning. How you guys doing?
13: Big Bad John. John. Was that the song that we played when you would come on with me and Hartson? Big Bad John. Wasn't that the song?
14: It is. And Brock, before you talk too much, I know we want to talk about the Seahawks and Terrion Arnold, but I do want to ask Mike a question.
3: Yeah.
14: How difficult is it when you are trying to do a show with a quarterback who always wants to be the center of attention and wants to make sure that you know everything that they're doing all the time.
13: I told you he's in the lineman silo.
3: We only have an hour and a half left in the show, so I guess how long do you want me to take answering said question? Last week we got Heward Family Jeopardy, where Brock just described three boring stories of what had happened during his day.
13: A big bad
3: John. Yeah, it's, you know what? It can be rough at times, John.
14: It doesn't.
12: Not even his day, his brother's day.
14: Right. Yeah, the Heward legacy that is in Seattle in the state of Washington. So yesterday, Brock texts me, and every time he texts me, he announces his presence. He sends a, in all caps, "This is Brock Heward," and along with it, you know how your phone, every once in a while, there's balloons or confetti or a bomb goes off? That's exactly what happens. Every single time he texts me.
3: Hold on, now like, I'm starting to doubt the story. Because there's no way Brock knows how to do that. There's no way you. Brock has the technological capability to do that unless one of his kids does it for him. And two of them aren't living at home anymore. So I'm not buying that. That part seems sketchy.
13: That's a bridge too far, John. Right, okay, I'm sorry I put my name on there. It had been a while since we connected. Just wanted to make sure we're still good. That's a big fish, by the way.
14: Modern technology, because I have your number saved in my phone, your name does come up.
13: Thanks.
3: Right. Yeah.
13: I love you.
3: Wow, where do I go? How do I transition from that to Tarion Arnold? I'm going to, just because we have to. But can this guy play? Can he still play?
14: Can he still play? That's a great question for a guy that would only be going into his third year. You know, it sounds that's more of a question of like a Trevion Diggs, right? A guy that's been hurt, a guy that's been, you know, 28 years old. The issue with Tarion has always been trying to get him to play at an NFL level. You guys saw the workout. You guys saw him play at Alabama. He's got the skills. The skill set's there. It just hasn't translated to the NFL level. And he likes to play aggressive. It was a transition for him, and he was still in that transition when he was trying to figure out, okay, in 24, his rookie season, it just way too many penalties and not enough production. And that was the year that he played most. Last year, I think he only played 8 games, and he had 6 penalties. The year before, it was 10 penalties. And if you add those up, 16, he had 3 that were either overturned or declined. Just way too many penalties for a guy that got one interception, and it was a guy that had more penalties than he did entire pass breakups for his entire career. He's only got 12 of those.
3: So the question isn't even just about whether, you know, whether things got bad after the arrest or any of that. The first question is just, is he capable of being a good NFL cornerback, right? I mean, like, and it seems like you've got some legitimate questions about that.
14: Well, I do. And so when the Lions cut him, because of everything that's going off, you know, obviously down in Florida off the field, no one was really that upset other than the fact that we feel like we wasted a draft pick. Now, having said that, I started off by saying the skill set is there. It's a matter of building confidence. It's a matter of, and the secondary here in Detroit, because we've been so banged up in the secondary, he's not always had a great supporting cast. He wants to be a physical corner. He's a guy that doesn't shy away from supporting the run. I do think the tools are there, and it could just be a fresh scene. It could be a Mike McDonald defense. And I mean, there's a lot of different things. There's obviously a better secondary there, so he doesn't have to come in and live up to a first round status. And all those things could lead to him finally finding his footing in the NFL. And that's if the things off the field don't take him away from, you know, regular society.
13: John, if I would have given you the charges and the allegations and everything that went down, I presented that story to you all in Detroit, and you do a wonderful morning show out there, big time ratings, big time stud. And I'd given you this report and said, hey, a Detroit Lion has had this go down. Somebody on your Detroit Lion team, this went down. Would Tyrion Arnold been a name that you would have picked? Of like, oh,
14: he would have been one of the last names that I would have picked. Now, I've had a chance to interview him. I've had a chance to talk to him, get to know him a little bit. You hear Coach Saban talk about him, and it is the furthest thing I thought that that Tyrion Arnold would be wrapped up in. And you and I, we all were young once. We've all done stupid things. This one, obviously, it takes it to another level. So I don't know what to make of it, because it doesn't mesh with the Tyrion Arnold that everyone talks about. And like, you, to your point, if you had told me those charges, Tyrion Arnold would have been one of the last guys that I would have pegged for having an accusation like this.
13: Okay, so knowing that, why did Detroit cut him so quickly?
14: I think he was, when the charges originally came out, whatever the conversations were with Dan Campbell, Brad Holmes, I don't think he was 100% forthcoming with everything that happened. I don't know that he was. And then, you know, obviously when he was arraigned, all those things, none of us know if he's guilty or not. And we don't have all of the facts, but I just believe that whatever he told those two individuals, mm-hmm, didn't mesh with some of the things that came out later. And that to me is most likely why he was immediately released. But it was also the fact that he wasn't a major contributor on this defense.
3: It's hard as a Seahawks observer not to make some sort of comparison here with Reek Woolen. I don't know how carefully you study the whole league as opposed to just Detroit, but Is there some comp here between the two guys with the athletic talent, but also some sort of just inability to concentrate long enough to make it happen on the field?
14: I don't know if it's a concentration issue with him. So when you say concentration issue, I immediately go to not in the right place at the right time. He's messing up the defense. He's not where he's supposed to be when he's supposed to be there. He was never a guy that I doubted was going to be in the right place. It was just a matter of, could he make the play? And more times than not, he couldn't make the play. And you look at, you know, no matter what rating you look at, he was always grading out as one of the worst corners in the NFL. Mm-hmm. And so I just think he's a guy that even before the charges and the event happened in Florida, I could never understand why he wasn't a more reliable contributor on defense. And early on, it was just simply he liked to play man coverage. He was good in man coverage. He was just too handsy and too aggressive. And he just never made any of those corrections.
13: Switching gear. You got any more on this, Salky, with Tyrion? Switching gears, I'm kind of curious from, we are so close to this, right? We're the flagship. We've gotten to know Mike McDonald the last couple of years. We get a chance to sit with him every Monday morning, John, after games and talk to him. But the country is now getting to see the Seahawks and Hard Knocks and Mike McDonald. And just kind of very curious from a national view, your optics, what are you seeing out of the guy?
14: I had a chance to be around him nearly every day when he was here at Michigan. And he's a great guy to work with. And a lot of football guys get lost in football, and he certainly does, but there's a personality to him. He's a guy that does care about his players, as a lot of coaches do, but there's just a certain type of relationship that he's able to build with some of his, not some of them, all of his players. And just a quick funny story, because he does look so young. The first year that we beat Ohio State in 21, he was the defensive coordinator. And in the melee that happened after it, in terms of, hey, just the fans rushing the field, he was up in the press box. To get to the locker room, you've got to go down across the field and up the tunnel. In the process, he lost his you know, media or his coach's credentials. When he got to the tunnel, they refused to let him up because they thought he was one of the students.
3: I'll tell you what, though, I got money on Mike fighting his way through that melee. Like, he's not a small dude. I mean, he'll find his way through that melee if he has to.
14: Yeah, but in terms of him as a coach, I think he's super smart. He's a guy that that knows what he knows, and there's a very unique skill of being able to take what you know and transferring that knowledge, however it needs to get there, whether it's a walkthrough, it's practice, it's in the meetings, it's on the chalkboard. Like, he does a great job of taking what he wants, his vision, and relaying that to the players in a way that they can understand it, they pick it up, and then they go out and perform.
13: Yeah. Hey, last thing for me, Johnny, is a Michigan guy, Olu Oluwatimi, Virginia and Air Force, and ended there at Michigan, I believe, on the Joe Moore award-winning offensive line. Back up here, your center goes down in Detroit. Do you think there can be a phone call made? Would that make some sense as a fit in that Lions scheme?
14: Oh, it would definitely make sense, and I would love it. And then you, I mean, I know he's a backup. He's on a rookie deal. It's, you know, the numbers aren't the issue. It's just a matter of what would we give up to get a center. And they went out and got Juice Scruggs in the trade that we sent David Montgomery to Houston. They did get Seth McLaughlin, who was an Alabama kid, Ohio State kid, tore his Achilles, on the practice squad last year with Cincinnati. They've got a couple of guys that they want to try out first before they go outside the family and get somebody that doesn't know the offense, hasn't been a part of the offense, is going to have to pick it all up. Olu is, he's another guy that I think is extremely smart and could pick it up. It just would take some time. So I think they're going to go with those two options first, but it would make all the sense in the world to at least make the phone call and say, what would it take if we were really interested in Olu and bringing him
13: Monroe
14: to Detroit?
13: Yeah, probably Monroe.
3: Right.
14: Yeah. Maybe we'll sweeten the deal with Hutch.
3: Yeah. Throw them all in, and I'm sure it'll work out. That team's gonna be good, right? Are they gonna be better than last year? I felt like last year was such a disappointment. It's a team that gosh, they're talented, and I like the coach, and I'm ready for the Detroit Lions to shake off the Lions
13: come to
3: and
13: Seattle
3: the Bears
13: for the NFC title.
3: I want, honestly, if Seattle's not going to be in it, I want to see Lions versus Bears for the NFC title game, and one of those two teams has to go. Or the Vikings. Any of the three NFC North teams, not the Packers.
14: Well, Dan Campbell has always taken care of Ben Johnson, even in a year where they didn't make the playoffs. So I'm not worried about that. That would be a win and a Super Bowl trip for the Lions. But this year for the Lions, yeah, it was a huge disappointment. A lot of that was because Frank Ragnow, center, retired late. They didn't have a good replacement for him, and the offensive line just didn't perform against the best defense. Still a top five offense, but when they played a good run defense, they couldn't run the ball, even with Jahmyr Gibbs and David Montgomery last year. They couldn't protect Goff the way that he needs to be protected. He's not a mobile guy. Brock, I know you can relate to that. So it's just a matter of you know, they did address the offensive line, got the center hurt, Cade Mays, who was, you know, their headliner in free agency. The question more is going to be, can the defense, if Kirby Joseph and Brian Branch miss significant time, will the defense be able to make enough plays so that the offense can just simply outscore opponents?
3: All right. Are they going to hit the, I mean, I'm heading to Vegas on Monday. Over on Detroit?
14: What's the line set at?
3: I don't know. Whatever it is.
14: I'm going over. Okay, I'm really high on the Lions this year. The way that they've structured this team, the backups, I do think that they hit the over. If it's 11, or it's probably 10.5.
3: It's 10.5.
13: Whoa.
14: Yeah, I think this is a 12-win team, right, so I'm comfortable saying right. Over.
3: Good. Okay. I love it. All right. John, thank you. And thank
13: Next
3: you for making fun of Brock.
13: I won't put my name on it.
3: Yeah.
13: You're just going to have to guess who it is.
14: Thanks, Mike. Thanks, Brock.
3: Who could this possibly be texting me? Gosh darn it.
13: Thank you, buddy.
3: All right. Goodbye. Thank you, John. Much appreciated. There is John Jensen from 97.1 The Ticket in Detroit.
13: I got one little interesting angle to this Terrion Arnold.
3: Okay.
13: Someone texted me about it last night.
3: Okay.
13: I want to first know your blink scout, your BS. Blink scout to that sound, to that. And John knows the stuff. If you know, right. John played in the league for a decade. John is the analyst for Michigan football.
3: Do you want me to be perfectly and totally honest with you?
13: Total blink scout.
3: Do you want me
13: you
3: to.
13: You saw the hips.
3: What do you say about confession?
13: Good for the soul.
3: We've been talking about
13: Terrion
3: Arnold, and I was like, I know the name. I knew it was a first-round pick. Like, I knew it was a name I knew, and I remembered he was in the news for what happened in Florida. So I kind of remembered all that. Okay. And I watched him last night, saw the hips, and was like,
13: Shakira.
3: Dude, secure, legitimately, I said to my family, I was like, damn, like, look at this guy move. Like, how big he is and his ability to flip the hips back and forth, I thought was pretty incredible. I was, like, blown away. And as John was talking, I was like, oh, that's Terrion Arnold. That's the rookie cornerback that they played against 2 years ago, and he got absolutely torched over and over again. He kept committing penalties. Yes. And then they played him again the next year, right? They played him, I think, 2 years in a row. Maybe it was just one.
13: And I'm pretty sure sideline analysts put on the cookie mess.
3: Yes.
13: That they
3: Now it's all coming back to me. Uh-huh. That's the guy that can't stop grabbing.
13: Yes.
3: So my blink scout of actually watching him play football was horrific. I was like, this guy sucks. Yes. But then watching his hips move, you can see the skills.
13: Uh-huh.
3: So now it's a question of, look, I'm going to say, at the end of the day, I don't think I would bother with this. Just watching Mike McDonald, he didn't seem like he was all that interested in it. The chemistry is so good, and you can see how important it is to what they do. He might end up being good. And obviously the fact that there are at least four teams interested in him shows that he's got a skill set. Mm-hmm. Maybe the Lions just weren't the right team to teach it or to bring it out of him or whatever. And maybe Mike could unlock it. I'm not getting the sense that it's worth it. Mm-hmm. Between the off-field stuff, whatever is going to go on in the locker room, and then whether or not he's even a good player.
13: Yeah.
3: I just don't think it's worth it.
13: Yeah, I think it's worth it. It's simply because this is a value play. This is, you're getting him, right? You're getting that physical talent at probably a league minimum contract with maybe some incentives. Mm-hmm. My life experience says corners, my goodness gracious, we lived with the most volatile corner for like a decade in the game, right? And he tried to make much waves and noise. Like, corners are like on their
3: different
13: own
3: team,
13: island.
3: Though. Different kind of, different vibe.
13: It is. It is. And, when he says what he says, like, as far as, if I took 50 guys on the Lions roster and put these allegations and charges down, would he have picked?
3: But can he play?
13: Well, it was a bad fit. And if this was a pure man-to-man press team, Salk, which Detroit is, and certainly was even with the Aaron Glenn, it was all press man. Is that his strength? No, I don't think it is. I think he is much more of a match. When you ask about concentration and focus, I think he will actually flourish much more as he did at Alabama when he had five interceptions and he didn't have these bevy of penalties and everything else. But playing out on an island, playing straight man-to-man, he's a 4-5 guy. He's not a 4-3 guy. He's not Spoon. He doesn't have that kind of stuff.
3: Right.
13: But he's got a lot of size, a lot of athleticism, a lot of change of direction, very physical. One last little nugget came to me via text as I was exchanging some texts last night. Just another tentacle to this that hasn't come up in Hard Knocks, but that is, does the ownership change in the situation you find ownership in right now also play a little role?
3: I was definitely thinking about that.
13: Were you thinking about that?
3: Yeah, it's an in-between, right? There is no real owner right now.
13: Correct.
3: You're sort of an escrow almost. I know that's not technically, but it almost has the feel of being an escrow. Like, well, Jody's not here to say no, and the new owner's not really here yet. So if anybody's now time to go get a guy who's under arrest, like, that's kind of it.
13: That's right. But also, that's not the way John thinks.
3: I know.
13: John is going to go much more like, hey, Jody, what do you think? I want your instincts. I want your background. I want your thoughts. Burt Cole, the whole team there, right? That he had a lot of relationships with.
3: In him talking to Mike McDonald, did you get the sense that Mike McDonald was super into it?
13: Oh, I think you got to be careful seeing any little snippet in that, right? I found much more fascinating all the eyes on him out there, right? And that, you talk about pressure, and you talk about, man, getting in the batter's box and all eyes on you. You got the head coach, you got the GM, you got everybody, right? D coordinator, all watching your work out there. And how are you physically performing? That's a big deal. Like, I think if he would have passed on that and his agent would have said, yeah, you know, we'll bring him in, he ain't working out.
3: Right.
13: Then it would have been like, oh, good. Okay, God bless you.
3: Thanks.
13: Move it along.
3: Thanks for coming by.
13: That's not what we're about.
3: Yeah.
13: That's not the culture we have. If you're going to come here, you're going to drop your ego, your entitlement, your stuff at the door, and you're going to be one of all of us. And the fact that he did that and worked out, I think, probably put that on the chip of, I could see this being a risk worth taking. Mm. Which is probably where I land on this.
3: I got all the sound I was going to try to play for you here. If we have enough time for all of it. We kind of got, deep into this.
13: Have you even teased, here's the thing for tomorrow? Like, have you even said that once today?
3: More have I?
13: So, when you're out next week,
12: the only thing
13: I'm going to do
3: I teased it so well last week that now.
13: Here's the thing.
3: Yeah. No, I teased it so well last week.
13: Oh, really?
3: That they're still trickling in from last week.
12: I will give a tease that our friend Stan and Nancy
13: yes.
3: They have a song?
12: They tried a new genre.
3: Oh, God.
12: It's interesting.
3: What genre is it?
13: They went hip-hop.
12: It's a little more hip-hop.
3: Oh, yeah. No. Yeah. Oh, that can't be good. Oh, I'm very concerned for what we might see tomorrow at 8 o'clock. That makes me very,
12: there may
3: very
12: be
3: nervous.
12: A little of what Brock's doing.
3: Yeah. All right. At eight, oh, they're beatboxing? Dear Lord. At 9:30, Brock, please stop. The divisional round, Seahawks beat San Francisco at home in Lumen Field. You remember how that went? Do you remember how that game was? I got to tell you, of all the games last year, this is the one I remembered best. But we'll go through that at 9:30 after the number 21 most intriguing Seahawk next.
15: Isn't it great to be back in pads playing football? Little Seahawk style.
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11: Now here are your hosts, Brock Heward and Mike Salk.
3: I appreciate, Brock, that you looked through the 25 most intriguing list and felt like it was right on. That there was no real major edits. I will admit that today is one that I'm wondering if this person needed to be. Like, as I was going through it, I was like, man, we didn't talk much about this person last year. Maybe they're heading in the wrong direction. Like, you could make a case that this person shouldn't be on here. But as I started, you know, remembering why I put him on here to begin with, I am convinced that he belongs, maybe not in the top 20, and he's just outside it, but I am convinced this person does belong in the top 25 most intriguing Seahawks. Today we are on to
16: number 21.
3: Anyway, hey. Nice job, Maura.
13: Good lead up, Saul.
3: Number 21, I went for a long time lead to make up right sure. There. I gave Maura every opportunity in case she hadn't remembered. Number 21 is Tyrese Knight, linebacker who started last year as the starter and ended last year on the bench behind your guy, Drake Thomas. So how does he end up as the 21st most intriguing Seahawk? Because he used to be a starter, and he's still young, and he's still incredibly athletic. And in fact, when he did play last year, especially after he lost his job and he had to fill in sometimes for Ernest Jones or sometimes for Drake Thomas, he actually played really well. And if you go back to their most dominant victory, which was that first half against Arizona, he was all over it.
30: Brissett, Woods gets hit again. Ball bounces. Are you kidding me? It goes to D-Log in. Another touchdown. Seahawks. Holy catfish! Lightning strikes twice for the Seahawks defense. Brissett rears back to throw, gets hit, arms not going forward. Ball bounces right to DeMarcus Lawrence, his second touchdown of the game.
3: Yeah, the whole thing was crazy, but both of those sack fumbles were caused by Tyrese Knight coming off the blitz.
13: You don't play sack fumble?
3: Huh?
13: How do you do this segment and not play Ed Orgeron talking to me about sack fumble?
3: Sorry.
13: How do you do that?
3: Yeah, because it was so weird.
13: I did it twice. Song.
3: I'm sorry.
13: Sack fumble.
3: That's funny. So I don't know what Tyrese Knight's going to be this year. I don't know how much he's going to play. I thought it was interesting that both Albert Breer and Brady mentioned him as the kind of guy who might, if Nicky Minwori was going to miss significant time, that it wouldn't just be D'Anthony Bell who plays that role, but it also might be Tyrese Knight, who is athletic enough and strong enough to maybe play some of the Nicky Minwori stuff that they do, even though he's a linebacker, not a safety. And he is, by all accounts, having a great camp. Brock, you pointed out how fast his feet were. So did Brian Nemhauser. Mike McDonald has talked him up.
31: Tyrese has had a great camp. He really has. He's done a great job. There's ways to get him out there.
1: That's a great example of, like, you don't need to be counting, like, the people ahead of you and where do I stand and depth chart and all this. Like, just put my best foot forward in all the things and let us figure out how to get you on the field. You know, put that burden on the coaches to make sure that we got the best guys out there. And he's definitely applying pressure right now, which is really great.
3: Well, I get the sense that he will be on the field this year. It may not be every down as a starting linebacker the way it was at the beginning of last year. Drake Thomas is going to have to do something to lose that job. And I thought he did a hell of a job last year, and he's going to be ahead of Tyrese Knight on this countdown. But whether it's special teams where we've seen him make a difference, sub packages where we've seen him make a difference, or even just filling in, because both of those guys seem like they might miss a game or two. Mm-hmm. Ernest's got a lot of injury history, and Drake is a little undersized.
13: Mm-hmm.
3: Yeah, I'm going to guess he ends up playing a significant role, or at least a role, on this team this year. So he does crack the most intriguing countdown at number 21, Tyrese Knight.
13: Couple things. The beautiful thing about sport is, so if you flew in from Mars, and kind of cool, where'd the music go? We done?
3: I don't know.
13: That's it, Ian?
12: I thought you were wrapping it up there when you said that's number 21, Terry Snyder.
3: That's all right.
13: Sorry. No, I kind of like
3: the Brock jazz. Was just digging it. He was digging
13: kinda,
3: the vibe.
13: I kind of like the flow. Sure. I like the jazz underneath me, but that's fine. If you flew in from Mars, and we had, I think, something on Mars landed, you know, and we get to see videos of it, and you had no idea, and you simply landed and watched eye test. You'd walk out there and go, oh, that guy.
3: Yeah.
13: That guy over that little guy. I mean, Drake is he's just tiny to play linebacker. Oh, yeah, there we go. Just too small. And yet, you know what Drake did last year? He didn't count reps. He didn't count numbers. Mm-hmm. That's why McDonald freaking loves him. Like, I don't care that I was undrafted. I don't care that he was a draft pick. I don't care that he's bigger. I don't care that he's longer. I don't care that he's maybe even faster than the 40. I'm going to go do everything right. And I've got a football sense and skill set that's unique, and it flourished. And I think Tyrese Knight then had the chance to do what? Oh, poor me.
3: Right.
13: This isn't
3: big fair. Pouty baby.
13: I deserve that. Like, you deserve nothing. You earn everything. And this offseason is committed to being the best he could possibly be, and he will play. There is no question he will play this year.
3: I would even say he didn't pout last year.
13: No.
3: I mean, he took advantage. No. He didn't get as many reps, but he certainly took advantage of the ones he got last year. Yep. And that game is as good an example of any, but he made plays all year long. I was really impressed. I think that's why I wanted to make sure he was on this list. He impressed me with that. You're absolutely right. With that specifically last year. And then also every time he's played, I kind of like him. I like the athleticism.
13: If there's a big hit in special teams, if there's a big hit on punt cover or kickoff, who's the big hit coming from? More likely than not. He has no governor. Like, he just runs. He's like this guy. I went and watched our rugby team, and he actually is one of our defensive ends, too, Lex. Like, I don't know, Ian, if this is good technique in rugby because he broke his jaw, but he just didn't stop. He just doesn't stop. And Tyrese Knight, in those special teams phases of it, just will run right through you. Not even facing the fan, Salk. He'll actually try to run right through your
3: through the
13: body
3: fan.
13: Cavity.
3: Run through the fan.
13: Yeah, he's that kind of
3: dude. Yeah, so I like him. Maybe that's why he ends up being on this list at number 21. Okay, thank
13: so
3: you.
13: You're,
3: we can ditch the music. Thank you.
13: Thank you. Thank you, Maura. So you're going to be missing some time. You're going on the IL for a little bit.
3: Yeah, for next week. I'll be out next week.
13: I'm reviewing your list.
3: Yeah.
13: Based on your comments, it started that segment of how perfectly it was all put together in the modeling of it.
3: Yeah.
13: I am wondering if maybe one guy, did you battle this? Maybe he was on your honorable mentions. So before I bring this up, he may have very well been on your honorable mentions, but he came up in the show last night. Of course, Marshawn had to call him out for, you know, different reasons. I'm wondering if that guy is going to be a little more intriguing when it's all said and done than maybe a Tyrese Knight.
3: No, I think we talked through Ty Okada and kind of, by the way, the Marshawn act was
13: just
3: kind of cringy last night. Yeah. I don't know. Maybe just a little overexposure or something. Like, far be it for me. America loves Marshawn. He's having unbelievable success.
13: I've heard that said before about a coach that got let go and was like, he had no left hand. His right hand was unbelievable.
3: Right, just have another speed.
13: Just have another gear.
3: Yeah,
13: just, I don't know. Give me a little something.
3: Just kind of, I didn't need it last night. Yeah. I just thought I thought it detracted a little bit from Hart.
13: Well, I'm gonna talk to my Madden people today about it.
3: Yeah. All right. Anyway, I think we talked through Ty Okada and
13: did we?
3: Okay. Yeah, like, just not that intriguing. That's not to say he's not a good player. It's not to say that he's not better than some of the other people that are ahead of him.
13: Mm-hmm.
3: And maybe there's more.
13: Can he fend off?
3: Maybe.
13: Tyrese Knight could not fend off Drake Thomas.
3: Right.
13: right? Can he fend off De'Anthony Bell? Can he fend off AJ Finley? Can he fend off the guys that are right there chasing that are maybe bigger and longer? Yeah.
3: No, I think it's a very fair question. I think he was one of the honorable mentions, somebody that we kind of mentioned as like, hey, he could have been on this list. I just think the athleticism of Tyrese Knight and the fact that he's been a starter and then lost it, but has managed to keep battling and got a lot of props here at camp so far. Yep. Just makes him very intriguing for me this year to see if he can have a role. Right. Well, how are the five for next week? Do you feel ready on those five as you look through it? Like, do you see why all five of those guys are going to be?
13: Let me pull my paper out. Let me pull yes, a little run. Please do. Oh, yes. Look at Mora. Mora's already like, so you don't understand.
3: What?
13: Like, Ian will be fine. Like, Ian's new. Ian's trying to fit in. He's like the, you know, undrafted rookie that's got a great skill set. He's doing his thing.
3: Sure.
13: But when you are out,
3: yeah,
13: the burden that Mora feels, especially when Lefko's also out, mm-hmm, he's got some family reunion stuff and like heavy girlfriend stuff. Like, there's things going on.
3: Okay.
13: And then when Mora has to deal with me,
3: yeah, that sounds annoying.
13: Shenanigans,
3: but I'm always told that that's a good thing. Like, sometimes it's good to go away for a week and make people miss you. So I'm going to do that. Like,
13: I don't think the people miss you. I think just Mora misses you.
3: I didn't say which people. Just
12: you sound better, Brock.
3: I didn't mean the people.
13: Yeah. Okay.
12: I think you used to just kind of panic. Like, I'd be almost done with my email and you'd send like 10 tweets in a row. Like, this is interesting. And I'd be
13: we got
12: like,
13: enough.
3: Here's what I would do, Brock. You got trash takes. You got trash takes coming up at 9:45. I'd throw it. I'd make sure Mora wins. That usually makes her pretty happy. So puts her in a good place. Not that you need any help losing trash takes, because usually yours are awful. And you've even had a couple today. We'll be right back with everything you need to know next.
2: Isn't it great to be back in pads playing football? Little Seahawks style.
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7: 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Here's what you need to know. First.
9: Ugly end to the homestand, and now an ugly start to the road trip as well. Mariners up 1-0 yesterday, but could not make that stand up. They gave up 4 runs in the 7th inning after questionably going to Michael Rucker in that inning. He did not pitch well at all. Unfortunately, gave up the 4th spot, and yeah, there were some options. It was not going to be Gabe Spire, as much as people may have wanted him. Dan explained why that wasn't the call.
10: Yeah, Gabe was down tonight. He's, you know, he had a little bit of back soreness, and hoping we get him back tomorrow.
9: So they end up deciding to take Ferrer out after 1 and go with Rucker.
10: Yeah, I mean, those are the tough decisions that you have to make, we decided to go with Ruck tonight, wasn't able to get through it, it was a tough one tonight, and a tough decision to make.
11: Can you just help me and the audience understand all of this? Because we've been around with this. Isn't this before the game, these decisions made based on different innings, different parts of the lineup, the different data, much more reams of data than even the most passionate Mariners fan has.
9: They have pockets.
11: Isn't that what Pete Woodworth's job is? Is pitching coach?
9: Yeah, there are pockets that they want to make sure they get specific guys into that they think are going to be the best matchups.
11: Yes.
9: Yes.
11: So that was the decision collectively they make, and Buck stops with Dan Wilson because he's the one that goes out there and makes it. But that's not Dan being Dan and off the reservation, let me just do this. This is the team of all of them, including Pete Woodworth, who's been really adept and really good at this. Unfortunately, Rucker is not a big league reliever, a high leverage, mid-leverage reliever. He's just not. He's been that way all season long. It's been exposed. Like Mike McDonald would tell you. Like, ultimately, you tell us. You help us make these decisions. Because when I give you the ball,
9: what you would say here is that he is a low-leverage reliever. He's a big league low leverage reliever. There's a lot of those guys. He's one of them. He's a big league low leverage reliever.
11: Yeah.
9: He is. I mean, that's why they chose him over 2 of the other guys that were available, or 3. If you're saying he wasn't even a big league low leverage reliever, Brock, then there's no pocket in which you would want him to pitch in unless you were up or down by 8 runs.
11: No, they do. Absolutely.
9: That's so they see him as a, they do. That's the only way to look at that.
11: Yes.
9: Unfortunately, yeah, you're right. Unfortunately, the buck stops with him. And this one in a vacuum, yeah, you probably don't say anything. But once the narrative has already been built up and that boulder is rolling downhill, it's really difficult to stop it. And everything that gets picked up by it just makes it bigger and bigger and bigger. And was this entirely Dan's fault? Well, no, right? Of course not.
11: It's just, oh my gosh.
9: But all of these

0: things together, yes, they paint a picture that's very, very difficult, and they start to spiral on you. That's the word we've used today. Got to find a way to win in game two. Bryce Miller and Will Warren, so at least you get a right-hander. Houston loses, Texas loses, of course. So no real changes in the standings.
1: Here's the second thing you need to
0: know. Been enjoying playing all the sound from Hard Knocks throughout the morning. I loved watching it last night. I appreciate, Brock, what you said about, you know, sort of coming up against the what is it? Not heresy. What did you say? Blasphemy. Excuse me. I get it. I understand it. I am going to assume that there was a level of respect being paid by Justin Hines. Just based on his familiarity with the scripture, it seemed like it was one of honoring rather than one of trying to co-opt. But it sure seemed to reach the guys.
2: The Ecclesiastes 2.
3: Okay? It says, in the beginning, the Hawks office and defense and special teams were created, and all were bonded by violence. That's law. These groups will work together and have dominion over their enemies. They shall be called the mob. So we're going to go interactive today, okay? So we know in church they say, right, mob is good. Y'all going to say
4: all the time.
3: And I say all the time.
4: All
3: right, start from the top. Okay? We're going to start up from the top. I say the mob is good.
0: I got to tell you, it was really just the Ecclesiastes that got me. I thought that was really funny.
5: I kind of like bonded by violence.
0: Yeah.
5: You know, I love that word. It's probably the word I use as much as any other word on my broadcast, especially my last few years.
0: You saw their shirts, right? The manager of violence shirts.
5: I did see that. And that's such an enormous part of the job in today's game where you don't get to callous it as much. You don't get to manufacture as much of it. You don't get as many live moments. So how can we be truly bonded by violence? And that was on display. And when we tee up the game here in about 9 minutes, I don't think there was a more violent game the Seahawks had season than the beatdown in the divisional round.
1: Here's the third thing you need to know.
0: Nick Emanuori should be back on the practice field maybe as soon as tomorrow, I'm going to hope. Maybe even today.
5: I think today's a walkthrough thing.
0: So, yeah, I'm going to hope tomorrow he's out on the practice field. We're not going to see Robbie Utes this year, Brock. Placed on IR 2 years in a row. It's too bad. I was looking forward to seeing what kind of weapon he would be. Two straight years on IR, ending year. Not a great sign, right? It's kind of hard if that's going to be your... the mark you make in the NFL. Kyler Murray's going to be starting quarterback in Minnesota. I'll take the under. Puka Nacua left Rams practice early yesterday, reportedly dealing with a minor groin strain and also some off-field issues. Okay. And then you got the Lakers selling just a year after being bought. They go from $10 billion the last time to now a $12 billion sale. Mark Walter sells. He's the owner of the Dodgers, is selling to a group led by Josh Kushner, brother of Jared, and Bob Iger, former CEO of Disney.
5: Wonder what that does to the valuation. Is that just such an outlier? I mean, the Lakers are just such
0: a unique
5: brand.
0: They've got to be a bit of an outlier, but... if I'm the league, I'm saying, hey, look, it's gone up by 20% in 1 year. Just crazy
5: so
0: in itself.
5: Expansion fee that we thought would be, $600 million is now going to be $750 million.
0: Might go up by another 20%. Yeah. Anyway, that's everything you need to know. Quarter past every hour here in the Brock and Salk Show. Heresy, right? Not hearsay. Heresy is what I meant to say. Thank you, Matt in Oregon.
5: It lived up to it, didn't it? Our Knox 2 lived up to it.
0: So good.
5: I mean, even
0: so good.
5: I think in some ways, even better than the first one. They're both phenomenal.
0: Yeah, I don't know that I could choose necessarily between the two. They've both.
5: You think
0: been
5: we're biased?
0: Great. Yeah, I mean, I don't know that I'd like it as much if I wasn't a Seahawks fan, but I'm really enjoying getting the opportunity to see it up close and all these people that we talk about all the time.
6: I don't know. Pat McAfee on his show yesterday said someone from NFL Films told him that this was one of the best episodes of Hard Knocks they've ever done.
0: Wow.
5: Ever.
6: Like before it came out.
0: Did you see what Adam Vinatieri said about Pat McAfee during his Hall of Fame speech? Did you see that?
5: Holding his stuff?
0: Yes. It's really funny.
5: You can't say it.
0: No, I'm not going to say it. No. We got corporate in town today. I'm definitely not going to say it. But Vinatieri was roasting everybody.
5: Yeah, he was.
0: Did you like that?
5: It was a little much.
0: You think so?
5: Just a little.
0: I don't know. He's like, a kicker, man. Like, you're there. Yeah, like, you might. Now's your time.
5: That's right.
0: Now's your time to give
5: you
0: it back.
5: You all picked on me for 20 years. Guess what I got?
0: I didn't get a chance to watch it. Did they show him catching Herschel Walker from behind? Have you ever? You've seen that, right? I've shown it to you. It is true. I can't believe I never asked Pete about it because I think Pete was the coach when it happened. Mm. Watching Adam Vinatieri as a, I believe, rookie kicker catch Herschel Walker from behind is one of the most incredible feats I've ever seen.
5: Yeah, it's like Hunter Smith, Hunter the punter, chasing down Deion Sanders on a punt.
0: Did that happen?
5: That happened.
0: How did those two things occur? Truly
5: because
0: remarkable.
5: I think the other guy looked at the other guy and went, no way.
0: Yeah, I don't need to put on the full burners.
5: I'm not shifting into Salk's fifth
0: year.
5: Well,
0: I'll tell you, if you like a good run back where you don't get caught by the kicker, even when he tries to slide at your feet and trip you, I think you're going to like what's next on Brock and Salk.
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6: I feel like I've solved a crime.
7: You did.
0: Wow.
6: Your defense, playing like trash, allowed the Seahawks to claw their way back into the game.
7: When I read about it and I start to break it down, it's about your overall team. And I think that's the way people have to look at it. 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
0: Yeah, I am a little torn on which Hard Knocks, Brock. The second one, I think, had the highest upside with the Derek Hall back and forth with Mike McDonald and also the Leonard Williams stuff and then the Ecclesiastes. But it also had the, like, 8-minute montage of Sam Darnold's spiral, which was a bit long. Kind of felt like they could have found other stuff to maybe put in there, and also more Marshawn than I needed. So, I don't know. I'm a little torn, but I think ultimately you're right. Number two was better.
20: And then Leonard was so good with his wife and his garden, replanting. How about that replanting?
0: Dude, how about how cute his daughter is? She is so cute. What an adorable
20: And you know that
0: baby.
20: His wife is Ronnie Lott's daughter.
0: Right? I was telling that to my family, and they all said, who's Ronnie Lott? Anyway, speaking of Ronnie Lott, I don't know whether Ronnie was at the game, but as we go through all of the games from last year, Brock, we are on to the playoffs, the final three. We made it all the way through the regular season. We remembered what all of the Seahawks games were like, how they won, a couple of the losses, and this brought them to Lumen Field in January for their first home playoff game in years, and it was a doozy. It started off about as well as it ever could have.
24: Pinheiro tees it up, looks downfield, strides forward, and we're off and running, end over end. Shahid at his own 5, across the 10, 15, 20, cuts straight upfield, has a gap, across the 40, midfield 50, try to trip him, don't get him, flag is down, Shahid to the end zone, holy catfish, open the game with a 95-yard touchdown Seahawks. Rashid Shahid, the flag is down because Pinheiro tried to trip him. And Rashid Shahid just sprinted right through the entire coverage team of the San Francisco 49ers. What a way to start this one. 95 yards.
0: Typical soccer player move, trying to jump at him feet first and try to trip him. I rewatched that play a few times last night, and I'll tell you what stood out to me this time. Maybe there was something, maybe I said this the last time, but this was my biggest observation. His ability to re-accelerate after he had been slowed down is unreal. it looks like, okay, like sometimes guys are quick through the hole and then something happens and they have to kind of slow down and then somebody catches them. After he is forced to slow down because of a would-be tackler, his ability to re-accelerate after it is unreal. He gets right back up to speed. It's not just going like from first gear into fourth. I'm sure that that entire metaphor is now lost on anybody under the age of 40. But it's his ability to go from fourth, from 40, you know, 40 miles an hour to 65, right? It's that re-acceleration.
3: Yeah.
0: And it was spectacular. What an incredible way to start that game. Not yeah, that it was over where, in that moment, but man, yeah, it could have been.
3: That's where the track element of his, all of his background, parents track, him track, like that's where you see that. That you watch them so often, you know, if you watch a track practice, that's what they're doing, decelerating, accelerating, builds, build-ups, and tempos, and all of those things. And then to do it, Saul can make that move at full speed. Mm-hmm. That's what elite returners, every elite returner that's ever played in this league, you have to be able to make those subtle moves and never lose speed. And then, as you said, when you do have to lose speed because of a slide tackle, then you, boom, hit accelerator again.
0: Just amazing. Like you press the turbo button on a Nintendo. Yep. Just incredible. Yep. And the defense obviously did their thing. They had San Francisco shook. I mean, there's no other way to say it. They had been beaten down a couple weeks earlier. Obviously, they had some injuries as well. But when they ran this play on fourth and short, you knew that they'd had no answers.
24: So here we go. Fourth down and one. Purdy goes under center. McCaffrey in the backfield, along with Juszczyk, an offset eye. Handoff to Juszczyk. He's going to go to the right side. It's going to be a quick toss. Ball's on the ground. It falls out of bounds. They tried a little trickeration going to the right side with a handoff. A handoff to Juszczyk. He tried to toss it back to McCaffrey. The ball is fumbled out of bounds, and the Seahawks take over first and 10.
3: But this looks so good on the whiteboard. Look at it. As long as we got one man outside, we're going to run speed option with a very athletic fullback. All the flow's going to go to the right. Fullback's going to come back. He's going to option off. We got a 2-on-1 with Juszczyk and McCaffrey. Boom. Done.
0: I just see
3: and it. Then there's penetration. And
0: I just see just it as in on fourth and one at the beginning of the game, you had so little confidence to run an actual play that you thought you were better off with Kyle Juszczyk running the option.
3: Mm-hmm.
0: Like, just give up. Just say we're not good enough. Just say we don't have it. We can't match up. We're not good enough. We have to run our fullback as an option. What? You're just not good enough. We don't have a good enough quarterback. We don't have a good enough offensive line. We don't have a good enough running back. We're just not good enough. Just shut it down. You shouldn't even be here.
3: This is a divisional round. They just had gone to Philly and won. We're just supposed to shut it down, Salk.
0: The moment they ran that play was the equivalent of just shutting it down. Pathetic. Absolutely pathetic. They should have known better. Just dumb. And good on the Seahawks for doing exactly what you should. Oh, really? You don't think you can match up? Yeah, you can't. And they continued to show it over the entirety of that game. 170 yards on the ground, 2 weeks after dropping 180 on them. The offensive line was amazing. The tight ends were phenomenal. Tons of moments where the tight ends were blocking on the edge and opening up holes first for Charbonnet. Then he got hurt. Then it was all Wilson after that, Ken Walker. By the way, there was some Rashid Shaheed in the running game, as you've mentioned, Brock.
24: And in fact, Jones is in the backfield now. Play fake to him. Here comes an end around. Rashid Shaheed goes right side. He's got blockers. He's across midfield. Cuts back inside. Accelerates all the way down to the San Francisco 35-yard line. What a great play design. I mean, there were a bunch of blue jerseys and almost no white jerseys out there. A 30-yard run by Rashid Shaheed, who's going to be tired after this one, after the 95-yard kickoff return to open this game. Great blocking downfield. All the interior linemen and tight ends are down there blocking.
0: It was pretty remarkable. The Niners somehow were 6 of 12 on third down. So you see that, you're like, man, they must have had a good game. No, they were also 0 for 3 on fourth down, which obviously is the equivalent of 3 turnovers, plus a pick, plus a fumble, plus the run back, plus They were 0-for-0 in the red zone. They never made it into the red zone the entire game, while the Seahawks were 4-for-6. You put all that together, and that's your ball game, and they just absolutely dominated. My apologies. I said Leonard Williams' daughter. I meant his son, Zion. We got a chance to see him, and they said his name, and thank you to the texters for correcting me. So I'll tell you what, to pay homage to Big Leonard, to the Big Cats.
24: Robinson stays in the backfield, slot to the near side, Pearsall the widest man. Now he moves inside into the slot. There's the snap to Purdy, who stopped. He gets in. He goes down. And it is Leo Williams all the way back at the 40. They were looking for the sack, and they got it. Leo Williams, 12:06 to play. The Seahawks take over in San Francisco territory with a 24-6 lead.
3: Trying to remember, did we talk to Tom Brady before or after this game?
0: Good question. I think it was after.
3: You think it was after this? I remember chatting with him in the press box.
0: I think it was after. I think we were hoping to do it before. We ended up doing it after because he ended up calling both games in a row, right? First San Francisco and then and then LA. Mm-hmm. And I think it was after this game.
3: Well, it was very telling. And I remember chatting with him before the game and just kind of downloading different intel and information and all that stuff as close as we were to this team. And he's just like, Brock, I don't know how they're going to do it. I just don't. San Francisco is gassed. Christian is gassed. No Warner. Fred Warner was a conversation, right? I think you had some real reservation and thought that maybe he's going to come back for this. He's practicing. He's full speed. Yeah. They certainly played that card well. He doesn't come back. There's no Bosa. They're decimated by injuries, and they were done. I'm like, well, Tom, but you know, it's been a tough matchup, and they won week one, and Purdy gets the ball out, and he could scratch. He's like, Brock. They don't. Yeah. They can't. Like, there's no explosion.
0: They can't function.
3: There's no. Pearsall was, and I think he made some of those third down conversions. Mm-hmm. He was okay. Now he's out for the year again with the PCL deal and surgery. But he's like, there's no threat.
0: Right.
3: And this defense, it's just like when you're in a boxing match. Like, oh, good. Oh, that's a nice punch. Oh, that's cute. Oh, that's fun. You have no reach. You have no power. You have no explosion. I can just hammer you. I can just sit back here. And that's what they did. They just sat here, throw it underneath, wham. Yeah. Sat, throw underneath, wham. Well, like over and over.
0: That's why Mike said this after the game.
4: In terms of our team, I mean, it's probably the most complimentary game we've played up to this point. And obviously starting the game out with the kickoff return for a touchdown was tremendous. Again, excited to see the blocks on that play, but a great, great return by Rashid. And then just, you know, kept stacking plays, the takeaways on defense, kept playing. Quarterback's a hard guy to contain, and he makes plays, and so you know you can't get frustrated. You got to keep playing. And then offensively, being able to control the ball never being in jeopardy, being able to run it, scoring in the red zone, all those things we've been trying to do finally coming to life, and you just keep stacking those things, and it's a heck of a win, man.
0: They did, and it was a heck of a win. One thing I did want to focus on from our conversation with Mike a couple days later, and because it relates to what we talked about just 2 days ago, Brock, remember we had the conversation about the offensive line and what they've done and how much better, or maybe that was even yesterday, what the offensive line could be with the way they improved last year from the beginning of the year to the end in the running game. We asked Mike about that, about deciding to trust this offensive line group rather than to rebuild it.
5: If I told you the conversation, I'd be lying. I don't remember exactly what was said. It just seemed like, and I don't want to put words in John's mouth, but it just seems like, hey, let's just do the right thing for the team. Now, sometimes the best thing to do is not to do anything. And so I appreciate that mentality where it's not like, hey, you know, everybody's saying we got to do X, Y, and Z. It's like, no, like let's stick to what it really is what's best for the team all the time. And it's coming from that spot. It's not like, oh, we need to be right about a draft pick, or we need to, you know, or maybe a guy's medical. It's like, look, this guy's a great player, but we just, you know, we can't take on the, it's just like, there's all these variables all the time. And so like John does a great job at just kind of navigating all the info from my perspective. And how do you not trust that? Like, and we've seen guys play really good football for us in spurts last year. And I don't know, I just like, all right, let's just trust the process. You know, we're going to get a ton of reps. We're going to keep stacking them, like fired up about drafting Gray. I mean, we knew that we loved some guys in the draft. We had an opportunity to bring along, and we're really glad that Gray was there. And we had the opportunity to take him. And then there, you know, there's our other rookies have done a great job as well.
3: One little element that's jumped out to me in this Hard Knocks, and I don't know if it's jumped out to you at all or as well, Saul, because you just, but John Schneider will say before the draft and after the draft, sometimes the board just speaks to you, right? And certainly in that draft was Zabel, and I saw a tweet this morning about his last 4 years. I mean, it's unbelievable. His first and second round picks, just incredible. But that board speaks to you. Have you noticed how when they've showed him in his office, a big board. So you have a big board during the draft, and then you have that big board of your current 90 players, mm-hmm. right? And it's all lined up, and got depth chart. And you know, they put Tyrion Arnold a little diagonal on the board, blurred everything else out. But that, I think, is what Mike's speaking to. Like, I mean, I trust John's eyes, his instinct, his know-how. He's looking at that board all the time. He knows that roster inside and out, right? He didn't have to necessarily have that, but I love that that is a fundamental element that's not changed in football for 50 years. Ron Wolf looked at that board in mm-hmm. Green Bay, Wisconsin, when John worked for him, right? And you do. You look at that board and go, oh, okay, yeah. Yeah, because it takes in the totality of that team and the impact every move has on another part of that. And I think that's a pretty cool window into the expertise of that job.
0: Well, just two of these games left to go, one tomorrow and one on Friday. Tomorrow will be the luckiest win. Maybe the second. They shouldn't have even really been there, but they got lucky. Thankfully, Big McBay Bay made a couple. It's so sad the way it all went down. So the NFC Championship win tomorrow, the Super Bowl on Friday.
3: Cowboys on Saturday.
0: Trash takes right now.
6: Get it together. Don't look like trash.
7: Trash takes.
8: It's a bunch of trash.
17: Oh, gosh.
23: I thought it was trash.
7: On Brock and Saul.
25: That's a terrible take.
0: Brock, Maura said to me earlier this morning that she felt like you were trying to lose Trash Takes on purpose.
3: Wow, that's nice, Maura.
26: I just didn't think you were catering to the judge.
3: That's
0: fine. Are you trying to lose?
3: I don't try to cater to the judge. I'm authentically me.
0: How's that working?
3: I don't know. I think I've won like four of the last six, but who's counting?
0: I don't think you have.
3: I think I have.
26: You won last week.
3: I think I had a back-to-back. I think I won last week. I think the week before.
26: You did not win last week. That's what I did in your face. You don't remember in your face?
3: No, that was 2 weeks ago, Maura. 2 weeks ago. I'm pretty sure I won last week.
26: Pretty sure that was last week.
0: I'm with Maura on this
3: one. I won last week.
0: No, you didn't.
3: Okay.
0: Ian, what do you got?
27: I
26: did Deshaun Watson last week and I won.
3: Oh, fine. I won.
27: So the Big Ten meetings and media days were last week.
0: Yes.
27: Purdue athletic director Tommy McClelland got up on the podium.
3: This was tough.
27: I've got his quote here, followed by a short play-by-play clip from last season, okay. Just as a reminder.
28: Every recruit, every current student athlete will hear this message repeatedly. We are here to win championships. If you don't want to win championships, go to Indiana.
0: Oh.
29: Beck steps up, delivers downfield, intercepted! Jamari Sharp makes the pick that will clinch Indiana's first national championship.
0: That's tough.
27: That was 6 months ago?
0: That's tough. That's really tough.
27: Purdue's last national championship was women's golf in 2010.
0: That's tough. That's not what you're looking for.
27: That's hilarious.
3: That is your best effort.
0: So wow. That's very impressive.
26: That's a very good one.
0: That's going to be hard to beat. Brock?
3: The beauty is the AD did go on McAfee the next day, I believe, yeah. And was like, I'm an idiot.
0: Yeah, good.
3: So at least he totally owned it.
0: Because what else are you going to do?
3: So years ago, like 3 years ago, when Caitlin Clark, the comment that was Caitlin, got to the WNBA, Salke had a very strong take that this coach is just not the coach.
0: She was awful.
3: Not good. Yeah. It's just way too much.
0: Yep.
3: And I think there's a lot of sentiment around the sport. Even our friend Linda Cohn put Stephanie White on blast to, like, what are we doing? You're not defending your player that's got a bloody mouth.
0: This is a different coach, right?
3: This is different coach, yeah.
0: This is her second coach now.
3: Uh-huh. That's right. Hard team to manage, man, right? In the crosshairs with everything, politically, yep. All of it, right? Yep. Everything going on. So yesterday, she finally had enough. She holds her own press conference before the game because, you know, people are ripping her for not coming to the defense of her player and yada, yada, yada. So she goes on a really emotional rant, which some of it was really good. I appreciated the vulnerability, the transparency, all mm-hmm. of it. But you can't end a rant like this.
30: Do you remember Driver's Ed when it was...
26: Wait, what was that?
3: Whoa. Well, I'm sabotage.
26: I don't understand what that is. Okay.
31: We are united. We are connected. We will not be divided. Every day these women put their on the line. Every day. When they go low, we go high. Love will win. Grace will win. Humility will win. And kindness will win. I stand by them. I will always stand by them. Everybody else can go to hell.
0: What?
3: Love will win, kindness will win, and everyone else will go to hell?
0: Yeah.
3: What are we doing? What are we doing?
2: Okay.
3: You don't understand that dichotomy? You can rant and rave and be very emotional, and she is, and defend your place. You're going to talk about grace and humility, and you're going to say everybody else go to hell? The game got her salt. I think the game, unfortunately, emotionally, has just gotten to
0: well, that's for sure. I will buy that. Yeah.
3: Too much.
2: Okay.
3: Too big.
0: Maura, what do you got?
3: Don't you ever
26: I think she's saying the love and kindness is for them, and that there's a lot of people trying to interfere with what they have going on, and they can go to hell. Sure. I get it. I don't know. Mine's a little different. This is like more of a trash approach.
0: Trash approach.
26: I'm going to go with Ben Johnson. I thought you might agree on this one because you didn't like the Mariners talking about World Series before the season. The Bears haven't done much winning at all. They've got a lot of pressure coming into this year because they made the playoffs last year and almost beat the Rams. He told Dan Pompey of The Athletic, Ben Johnson did, that you've got 31 other teams coming to training camp saying our goal is to win the Super Bowl. I want more than that. I want to have the highest scoring offense ever, which happens to be the 2013 Denver Broncos. I know how many points per game they scored, 37.9. I want to surpass them. I want shutouts. I want blowouts. Mm. He went on to say about the New England Patriots who won 21 straight. Why can't we do that? There's never been an undefeated season since. The moon is the Super Bowl, but we're shooting beyond that. For the stars, I want these players to feel that each and every single day they come in. I don't think that's a good approach at all for a team with a very young quarterback without a history of winning. That is a lot of pressure. And it's so completely opposite of what we're seeing with Mike McDonald, where he's like, we want to worry about the process and not the results. We want to take things day by day. Mm. I do not like this approach.
0: Mm. Yeah.
3: I know who likes that approach. Big John. Because Big Dan owns Ben Johnson.
0: He's going to own him again if that's his approach. All right, Brock, you lose. Ian and Maura, this is a close one. Going back and forth. Because when I heard the Purdue thing, I was like, well, there's no way that could get beat.
27: What's the name of the segment again, though?
0: Trash Takes.
3: Right.
0: You think that's more of a take? As opposed to a trash approach. Yeah. But they're both, I mean, neither one's a take. So whatever. I'm not going to get caught up in the language of it all.
27: Worth a shot.
0: Any other week, Ian, I feel like you'd win this sucker.
3: Oh my gosh.
0: Go to Indiana's a good one.
27: Any
0: other week, I think you win. Any other week?
3: Enough, Saul.
0: Any other week, I think you win.
3: I know you're out next week. You want more to win.
0: No.
3: Enough, dude. Enough.
0: The guy obviously just messed up.
3: What more can Ian do? What more can Ian do?
0: He messed up. The guy screwed up and he apologized the next day.
26: See, this was why I said you were going to lose, Brock. You have to pander.
0: Brock. It's have some awful. Grace.
26: I knew that this would Brock. Hit Salk in right where
0: he's you face. And I are different. I'm able to have a level of grace that you obviously right. don't have.
3: Right.
0: That take from Ben Johnson is stupid. That's just dumb. Hey, what's your goal for this? We want to be the highest scoring offense ever. Shut up.
26: And go undefeated and win the Super Bowl.
0: Get out of here, man. That's an awful, awful, awful approach to coaching.
3: You think
0: terrible.
3: You can see why.
0: Just awful. More
3: John,
0: you win.
3: John didn't hire Ben. You think?
0: God, that would not have been a fit.
3: Mm-hmm.
0: That's just not right.
3: Not a good fit.
0: Yeah, easy one. Easy. Easy. No, not easy
3: Get
0: at all. Hard
3: here.
0: One, but Maura wins. She's really good at this. What can I tell you?
3: Way to go, Ian.
0: Everyone has different skills, and this
27: Watch
0: one
27: out next week. I'm coming Way back even hotter.
26: Brock's Ian not going to acknowledge
0: close.
26: My win.
0: No,
3: that's what I get to do.
27: Text line's on my side.
0: Of
3: course it is.
0: Brock was so far away.
3: Oh,
0: I mean, like, wasn't even close.
3: Get out of here.
0: It wasn't even close.
3: Good news is you're out next week, and I'm the trash master, and I get
0: Wait, what?
3: Oh, yeah.
0: Don't you have to win once or twice in order to be the trash master in absentia?
3: I've had to overcome just all the you-know-what. Like Andy Dufresne in the poop pipe. That's what I have to
0: overcome. What do I have here? What am I using? What is this? Is this a chicken? What do you think that is? Duck?
3: Can't tell.
0: Any idea?
26: Can't tell from here. Oh, the pen.
27: I'm going chicken.
3: Oh, we get Shiel Kapadia tomorrow. Is Shiel talking noise about the Seahawks again? What's he doing?
0: Let's see.
26: I know he was our Warren Sharp last year.
3: Sure was.
26: I think
0: no, he's not.
26: I think he's on board this
3: last
26: year.
3: Last year he was. He was Tyler Brickner last year.
0: Oh, we All love right. Shiel.
26: Not quite. But he was the one who was down on them last year. I don't think he is this year.
0: We'll see. Okay. A lot of other people are.
26: He's going to join us on video, too.
0: He is?
26: Yep.
0: We have to see Shiel.
3: Reek Woolen report.
0: That'll be fun.
3: Philly.
0: All right, Shil Kapadia tomorrow.
3: Come on, Mariners.
0: Trash, or not trash takes. Here's the thing tomorrow at 8 o'clock, so you get a last chance here to leave some messages for Maura. We'll see you guys at 6 a.m., and until then,
3: out of the tailspin. Get out of the tailspin. Get out of the tailspin. Bye.

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1: I feel like I've solved a crime.
3: You did.
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1: Your defense playing like trash allowed the Seahawks to claw their way back into the game.
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1: The Mariners look to even their series against the Yankees today with Game 2 at 4.05 p.m. Bryce Miller gets the start for Seattle opposite Yankees righty Will Warren. A shocker in the NBA this morning, the Lakers are being sold to Josh Kushner and Bob Iger for a record $12.5 billion just 1 year after the Buss family sold the team to Mark Walter for a record then $10 billion. A worthwhile note here, Walter is under federal investigation for alleged tax fraud by his other companies.
16: Snapshot, brought to you by Miller Lite. When it's game time, it's Miller time. From the Quantum Fiber Studio,
0: this is Bump and Stacy
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1: Here we go now. We have a fun show planned for you. An amazing episode 2 of Hard Knocks. Bump, we're not opening the show with this per se, but were you getting fired up watching this episode?
3: The very first clip of Mike getting at D-Haw, I did the quick stand-up. Get him, Mike! Get him, Mike! I knew he had it in him, but I didn't know he had it in him. For real, for real. And then D-Haw, and I'm watching this. I'm watching this with my friend, and I'm like, you can't get that close to the quarterback. Like, D-Haw, you are wrong. You cannot get that close to the freaking quarterback. What are you doing? But D-Haw handled it the right way in the end.
1: Yeah.
3: Right? He took it on the chin, said, can't be doing that, got to bounce back tomorrow. He said everything he was supposed to say, and then Mike loved him up afterwards. But that first clip, I was like, yeah, let's go.
1: I am so excited. Again, we will get to this. We're going to spend a good chunk of the show talking Seahawks, talking about that episode of Hard Knocks. I don't know what necessarily I was expecting when Pat McAfee said it was going to be like the best episode ever, best episode in years. I will say, maybe I have some bias. First two episodes, one of the better seasons of Hard Knocks so far.
3: Fire.
1: I think it's just, it's one thing to get insight into a team that's trying to build from the ground up and has failed, which usually had to be the qualifier for Hard Knocks, is like miss the playoffs in two consecutive seasons, mm-hmm. don't have a new head coach. It's just as, if not more interesting, to see a team with a culture that's built and to go like, what's working for them? What's the secret sauce? Anyways, we'll get to that later. But fitting for a transition, because while the Mariners' biggest problem is offense, when you talk about the product on the field. And by the way, controversial bullpen management yesterday by Dan Definitely. Wilson, which we will dive into. It feels like the biggest problem with this team is also the most intangible and difficult to fix, and that's leadership and chemistry.
3: Mm-hmm.
1: And that's becoming very, very, very apparent.
3: Leadership is it's tough in baseball. It's different. It's different in baseball. In football, you have right now about 90 guys in the locker room. They're going to cut it down to, 60-something here pretty soon. And you have a leader within each group. D-line has one, O-line, quarterbacks, receivers, so on. There's always leaders in each pack. And then those leaders all come together to kind of control the pack and make sure everything is good. Because you have so many bodies in there. In baseball, there's only about 26 guys in this whole deal. And just like other sports, your best players are supposed to be your leaders. Even if you're not a natural leader, if you're one of the best players on the team, you're expected to lead. And right now, I look at this baseball team, and I don't feel like there's a clear-cut leader. And this is when leadership is hard, when you're getting smacked, when you've lost 5 in a row. When you finally get Wu to put together a nice outing on the road, and you still give up the cheeks in the 7th inning. Now you got to go and you got to talk to the media. This is where leadership is the hardest. And there's something that is missing from this group right now. And it's that I don't give up dude who is going to apply some pressure. Shannon says this all the time. You can't play baseball harder. That's just not what you do in baseball, right? But every now and then you need someone to light a fire and just be raw and aggressive. You know, these are supposed to be alpha men in this clubhouse, and it feels like everything's always just so, oh, yeah, well, you know, we just got to try harder. And, you know, I want someone to hop on a mic and be like, unacceptable.
1: Well, was this okay for you from Cal? This was Cal yesterday, impromptu, by the way. Walked out there with his cleats on.
4: Yeah, I mean, it's not good. Not playing well. You know, that starts with me. I'm you know, I'm awful. So it's it is what it is. Just got to. I got to find a way to be better and to help, you know, bring the guys along. And they, you know, we just got to play better. I mean, ultimately,
1: look,
4: you know.
1: Not the fieriest guy.
3: Yeah.
1: We all knew that about Cal. But
3: 100.
1: Going in front of the mic after a horrible strikeout to end a game, not a competitive at bat. You did not reward your teammate who got on base by having a patient AB and staying in the game. You were trying to be the hero. Or not consciously, maybe, but like I'm sure that Cal knows that the criticism he has applies to himself. You can hear him say it. We're not good. It starts with me. I'm awful.
3: Yeah.
1: What else do you want from the guy?
3: Yeah.
1: But here's how I feel about it. I think Cal's a perfectly fine leader. I think he's a good leader. I don't think the same type of leader works for every guy in a clubhouse. And it's why I wish the Cal Randy thing would have been handled differently. And it's why, in hindsight, it feels like it's very much still a factor, or at least something, a factor that started off something that's now an issue.
3: You got to lean your own way. I feel that. Cal's not that guy. Cal's exactly what we just heard right there. You know, One, thank you for taking accountability. I think that fans want and need to hear it, you know, but he needs help. We talked to Dave Sims yesterday. Dave Sims says Julio's not the guy to rally the troops and say, follow me into the fire. I got you guys. I don't know what Josh Naylor, what he's like. The thing with Josh Naylor is, you know, leadership is earned as well. And when you're not playing good, you haven't been around the longest. It might take a while, even though we saw someone like Santana a few years ago come in and just, but he's also been in the league for 100 years. You know what I mean? So he
1: was the oldest guy there.
3: Yeah. He understands how to do things. It's just when you're not doing your best as a team, leadership is at its toughest, and it almost feels like they're scrambling to try to figure out how to make it through this. Dan is a second year manager. He hasn't really been through this. So it's almost like everyone's looking at each other like, who's going to be the guy? Who's going to do it? Now, you got to execute. All right, execution helps with leadership. Right now, it's at its hardest, and I think that is, don't know where to turn.
1: Can I get back to the Cal Randy thing for just 1 second? We actually had Mark DeRosa on the show, who, as the manager of Team USA, talked about
18: it. No one knew it was coming. And you know what? I think if go back and do it again, I think Cal would have gave him knocks. I think it was one of those moments where, like, juices were flowing. We were going to battle. We wanted to, you know, we wanted to win the thing. And I don't think there was a big deal behind it. I think it was over in 2 seconds. The year, the 3 years prior, Will Smith did the same thing. I get it. Stuff gets overblown. I didn't think anything.
1: I don't think there was a big deal behind it from Cal at the time. I think it should have been handled differently by Cal, though, at the time. Mm-hmm. And I think it should have been handled differently in the days, weeks, and months afterwards. So, like, the way I see it is exactly what I said, and I stand by that. And I think we both agreed on this front. Cal should adapt him up.
3: Yeah.
1: Aaron Judge is your teammate for 2 weeks. If your teammates are like, hey, Cal, we need to focus on the game. Who cares? I don't play with you. I play with Randy. He doesn't have to be my best friend. He's probably not my best friend. But I play with Randy for the next 6 months.
3: Mm-hmm.
1: I got to be aware of how this might feel to him. And I know, before you text in, that there were reports that Cal texted Randy and everyone ahead of time saying, hey, we're doing this thing, like, just as a heads up, like, don't do this, like, don't come up and shake my hand, don't do anything. And I don't know, maybe there's just, for some reason, Randy was like, well, I'm just gonna do it, I don't care about this, in the same way, whatever it was. I think Cal was in the wrong in that moment. At the same time, Bump, I'm so over hearing this, like, kind of like, well, Cal ruined it kind of thing. Yeah, I think he messed up. I do. But what now? There are other adults in that room. And in fact, there's an adult in the room at the head of this, Dan Wilson, who's in charge of trying to figure out that chemistry and solve that issue. You think every team I've ever covered has everyone who's a best friend? Absolutely not. I've been interviewing players who have rolled their eyes at other players. I've interviewed players who do not like their head coach. It is what it is. Bump, you've played on teams where everyone didn't get along.
3: Obviously, these dudes aren't capable of figuring it out.
1: Right.
3: Right? We're 100-plus games in.
1: Clearly.
3: And the stank is still there. You went on vacation. You didn't do your dishes. You came back, didn't take out the trash. And now your house stinks because you didn't take care of the things that you should have taken care of. They're lost right now, man. And obviously, they're not capable of figuring this thing out. And at the end of this road trip, it's going to be too late. But here's the other thing, too, is that the problem that's there or the issue that's there probably won't be there next year. Randy's going to be gone. And it's jacked up that I'm already thinking about next year. But five losses in a row in a road trip that I think you're probably only going to win two or three games makes you start thinking about next year. But they're not capable of handling it. So what does that mean? I think you pointed out before the show that, yes, you want to get ballers, but you got to get culture guys, too, man. You got to get guys who have been around the block a few times. Not a Rush Schneider, you know what I'm saying? Not a, who we get last time? Turner, years ago. You know, someone who is
1: a Geno.
3: Still capable of balling, but has experience.
1: I think that guy last year was Geno. And look, I think there's also a very real thing here with, like, in most baseball clubhouses, not a strict divide, but there are a cultural difference sometimes between Latin players, white players. And, like, even then, you could talk position players and pitchers. Like, you need multiple types of leaders in a room. I don't think Cal's not a good leader. I think Cal is a better leader for a type of person, and that you need lots of leaders in there. And one thing that, in hindsight, it was not obvious in March. In hindsight, I don't know that they have the right mix of leaders. I think Cal's one of them. I really do. Just because Cal isn't a great leader with Randy and messed up that moment, I don't think you can write off his character and write off his leadership. He's 29 years old. He's more famous than he's ever been for the first time. Let him learn from that moment. Again, I think he was in the wrong in that moment. Learn. But let him learn from that moment. You can't, like, continue to just be like, oh, well, he should have shaken his hand. Yeah, we all know, man. I agree. I fundamentally agree.
3: Also, Cal ain't, man, I saw they put up his numbers last night. Bad 160.
1: Yeah.
3: Bad 160.
1: Last seven is like 150.
3: That, and here's the thing, too, is that voice is a bit more quieter when you're batting 160. When you have an opportunity to come through in the clutch for your team and you've done it, you haven't done it more times than not. And yes, Cal has had the most interesting 12 months that we've ever seen. This time last year, on top of the world, leading the team in bombs, best catcher in the game. And now you flip it around to this, and he's dealing with something he's never been. That's the lowest he's ever been in his professional career. So it's a learning process. He's going to go through this. He has to go through this, and hopefully he's better after this is all said and done. Mm-hmm. But in the moment, the house stinks right now.
1: Yep.
3: Take the trash out. Do the dishes. Clean your room. It is bad right now.
1: Well, and figure out what you need to change that isn't just numbers. And maybe this is a weakness of the Mariners' decision makers. I don't know. Maybe Mariners decision makers need to look at the types of people that you have in a clubhouse and recognize that you need a mix of things. This is a multi-ingredient recipe you need for a World Series run. And I don't think that having one ingredient means that ingredient's bad. It means you need to add to it. Like Kate in West Seattle says, to be honest, Cal came off as rude for not shaking Randy's hand. I agree. And came off as kind of rude ever since. I don't agree with that. I think he comes off as pretty insecure right now. I think he comes off as not confident, really frustrated. And also, I think Cal's gruff.
3: He's gruff?
1: Gruff. I think he's a little harsh. I think he's a little, maybe not the most tactless and soft in his delivery sometimes. That's just how he is. And you knew that's how he was. I also think he's kind of introverted and is going to need to, like, process
3: things
1: a little bit.
3: He wasn't gruff last year.
1: Have you ever seen that clip of him going up onto the mound with Matt Brash when Matt Brash is a rookie?
3: Yeah, but that's different. Because he deals with those guys. That's another part of this thing.
1: But that's the thing, too. So if you're comfortable with who you deal with.
3: If he's the guy, he's got to be able to talk to everybody in that clubhouse. Have their attention and lead. Yeah, he's a bit more dramatic with the pitchers because he deals with them all the time. Right? So even in football, right? Like I just said, in a locker room, you have so many different positions, and guys have their leaders. But then there are the three guys who work the whole day in locker room. That's like the Julian Love of the team.
1: Right.
3: That's the Leo. That's the quarterback. I think he could probably do a better job
1: at that. But is it Julian Love's place to go up to the wide receivers and say something? And
3: yeah, if they ain't getting a job.

0: This is what we need. Boom, boom, boom, boom. Collaborative. Now, there's a guy like Michael Bumpus in 2008, undrafted free agent, jacking up plays and dropping the ball. Hey, Bump, catch a dang ball. You want to be here or not? There's this levels to this stuff. And good leaders understand how to approach each mm-hmm. player and meet them where they are.
1: Being an introvert doesn't mean you can't talk to people. Cal's a minimal talker. All right. Then add someone else to that room. They didn't meet Cal yesterday, Mariners decision makers. They've known him since he was in his early 20s. They've known him since they drafted him in, what, 2018? I can't remember, 19? This is someone that you already know. Now, they feel that he's a really good leader and especially great with those pitchers. And it's very obvious the pitchers trust Cal. That's something that's obvious. If you need another voice in there or someone that can get through to someone else, I think two things are possible. One, you can say, hey, Cal, work and evolve at being a leader. This was a moment you probably and should want back. How do you grow from here? You're 29. What do you do in your 30? What do you do in your 31? But in the meantime, if you're the front office, I think it's up to you to look at this room and say, what are the culture pieces we need to consider when we're building a team? And frankly, if you're Dan, you should have resolved this much more effectively months ago. Because is it entirely on two teammates who maybe aren't the best of friends that had a bad interaction, even if one of them's more at fault? Is it entirely on those teammates, or is it on someone whose strength was purportedly building up a locker room and being in guys' corners? Is it on him to solve that?
0: Everybody involved. Dan, obviously the leader. They're going to follow his lead. But when it comes to locker room, clubhouse, scuffles or disagreements, I always look at the players first and say, y'all got to fix this. I can stand in front of the team and talk about our philosophy and what we should do, but Dan has an office in the clubhouse, right? He's got his own area for a reason. He's the manager. It's what happens when that door is closed and everyone else is in there together. How does the family fix it?
1: But what if you don't resolve it? Like, I appreciate that in this insight into the Seahawks through Hard Knocks is really interesting, but like, it's not like Mike McDonald and it's not like Pete Carroll didn't still oversee and guide and steer a lot of that. It is great to have players with accountability. I think Cal should have handled the WBC thing differently. And I do think that there's an effect on chemistry in this club. I don't know how massive it is, but I think that there's a leadership void in a couple different places, even though I think Cal is a good leader for who he is and who he oversees. You need more. Both you and I agree on that. I think that you just see it as more up to the players to resolve. And I see it as like, I don't think that's how, I think that you need more from your manager, just like I think you need more from your head coach.
0: Let's agree on this. It's all jacked up for the Mariners, top to bottom, from the management, the players they put together, Dan, the leadership, not getting in front of things, the players, not handling it themselves. But end of the day, it comes down to execution. And they're just not playing a ball right now.
1: Let's get to headline rewrites.
2: Headline rewrites.
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2: With Bump and Stacey.
5: Headline number one. A year after selling for $10 billion, the Lakers were sold again to a group led by Disney CEO Bob Iger for $12 billion today. What's the real headline?
1: On a definitely unrelated note, former owner Mark Walter is under investigation for tax fraud. Totally unrelated stories. Just kind of two things that happen to be going on with your Lakers, Bump.
0: Yeah. Hey, way to flip that, man. Got $2 billion out of that? Way to flip that.
1: Oh, my God.
0: You know what I mean? Good business investment is what the way I see it.
1: Sure, sure.
0: This is weird, though. 14 months, and we're already sold again.
1: It's very
0: weird. You know,
1: I
0: heard this news from my mom. My mom texted me, our Lakers are being sold again. I'm like, thanks for the breaking news, Mom. But, yeah, weird.
1: What do you mean, thanks for the breaking news? Thank you, Renee, for letting Bump know.
0: Yeah, she hit me with the breaking news. Yeah, thanks for the breaking news.
1: Oh, okay, I thought you were being
0: sarcastic. Why are you trying to start stuff with me and my mama?
1: I'm not trying to start stuff. It's just I'm always in Renee's corner.
0: Clearly.
1: Yeah, I was ready to start stuff is what
0: it
1: was.
0: You were. That was a thank you. Sincere thank you, mother.
1: It really was. I stood up and I said, and what? Just kidding. I take it back. That was a sincere thank you. I was trying to have her back.
0: You had it.
1: I did.
0: You did.
1: And you know what?
0: You do it again.
1: Yeah. I sure would. No, this is, I don't know. I don't really know what to make of this. Curtis, is the assumption that, like, Mark Walter, under pressure from the federal government, you offload this clearly.
5: Get himself a couple extra billion. To
1: I don't really understand
5: move
1: what's
5: stuff
1: going
5: around.
1: We need Pablo Torre on this.
5: Yeah, I think there's also a local

0: impact with this, because I imagine this will increase the expansion fee in Las Vegas and Seattle. It sounded like this group sought out the Lakers after it looked like the competition for the Las Vegas ownership was going to be a little too stiff for them. So they were like, well, let's just go buy the Lakers instead. Yeah. Apparently, this deal came together in the last 72 hours. Like, no one even knew
1: the Lakers
0: were up for sale.
1: I'm sorry. There is something and probably a lot of shady things happening with this, and we need multiple people, again, led by Pablo Torre, on it right now. I do want to say something. Someone said, Mama Bump, NBA insider, and I was thinking, how funny would it be in, like, very typical mom fashion, at least how my mom does things, like, if we have mom insiders with updates, but it's hours, maybe even days after news happens. You know what I mean? My mom texts me next week. Do you see that fullback isn't playing this year? mom, just like updates.
2: I like it.
1: Yeah.
2: That should be a thing.
1: Mm-hmm. What's next?
3: Headline rewrites.
0: Play number two, Bears safety Kobe Bryant will miss 4 to 6 months after undergoing knee surgery yesterday. What's the real headline?
1: And this might be bad news for the Seahawks. Obviously, it's bad news for Kobe, and really disappointing because ultimately it sounded like it was going to be 8 weeks, which would have put him for a return around October, which that's encouraging. That's great. Okay, 8 weeks. Well, that's missing a month of the season because it's still early enough in training camp. 5 months puts you on in January 12th. You're in the playoffs.
2: Ah, that's unfortunate, man. Got his money, was over there, felt wanted. That's the greatest thing in sports is when, you know, in college when you're being recruited, you're wanted. Free agency, teams are throwing bags at you, you're wanted. And then you get there, you're ready to get to work and prove you're worth it. And this happens, man. It's unfortunate, but it's football. And just hope he gets better, man.
3: Headline rewrites.
0: Headline number three, the Mariners tried to put an end to their 5-game losing streak tonight against the Yankees. What's the real headline?
1: Hey, we're losing here.
0: Hey. Out of my way.
1: Bada bing, bada boom. There's no bada boom in this lineup right now.
2: No.
1: That's what I should have said. Dang it.
2: Yeah, that would have been it. I mean, that was still good, though. Yeah. That was still good. We got Bryce on the mound today. We'll see how that works out. And let's see if anyone other than Randy can drive some runs in.
1: You know, this is a frustrating thing. Is their September schedule is so unbelievably easy on paper. We've seen them lose to bad teams. And it might not matter if they're 10-plus games back. Like, if they bury themselves in August, you could have the most unbelievable September and come up a game short, and it might not be enough.
2: I'm telling you, this road trip is going to determine a lot for me. Maybe for a lot of other people, too, but it's hard watching these games because it's almost like you feel it happening.
1: Mm-hmm.
2: You feel the momentum shift and it's like, here we go. It's happening.
1: Do you know what I did when they were up 1-0? I went on MLB scores page and I just kept going back to find the last 1-0 win by a team. That's how desperate. I had to go back. I went to Friday and then didn't go further than that. So I went Monday, Sunday, Saturday, Friday, and couldn't find a 1-0 win. And then something else happened in the game and I got distracted. But that's how desperate I was. Just to be like, this is done often enough, right? We see this.
2: Yeah. No. Mine was to sit back and say, it's not enough. When is it going to happen? And it did.
1: God, we didn't even talk about the record decision. We'll get to that a bit later in the show. Jordan Schusterman going to be joining us in a little over 30 minutes. Coming up next, we were wondering how serious the Seahawks were about potentially signing Terrion Arnold after Hard Knocks last night. It turns out maybe more serious than we thought. That's next.
4: Isn't it great to be back in pads playing football? Little Seahawks style.
5: The work continues for the defending champs.
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5: 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What are the biggest questions? The players to keep an eye on. Roster battles to watch.
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15: You know, Bump, with the news that the Seahawks worked out cornerback Terrion Arnold, facing charges, by the way, for kidnapping, cut by the Lions. Former first-round pick, so pretty big deal there. I thought, well, is this just doing due diligence or is this serious? And to be honest, I kind of settled on, like, maybe they're just checking it out to be thorough and, like, maybe this doesn't mean anything at all. Then Hard Knocks showed the workout, John Schneider talking to Mike McDonald about it, John Schneider talking to other folks about it. Did they not seem more serious than you thought? Maybe you felt differently. Maybe you thought it was pretty serious. I just thought, like, ah, they're just checking it out. But, like, I'm surprised it was in the episode, and I'm surprised that it seemed to be a very serious interest.
16: No, I think, I mean, I say they're doing their due diligence, and a player like Arnold, you're not just going to have him come in and you're going to send just your assistant coach out there to work him out. I mean, this is a first-round draft pick. This is a guy who could possibly help this defense. No, I think you don't just bring guys in. I think you have a genuine interest if you're bringing someone in. So, and then it's the production too, right? But Mike even backed it up. He said, we're just doing our homework, due diligence. We're making sure that if he's available, he's good to go. I didn't really put any expectations on it. I thought that this is something that happens all the time without us knowing. They bring guys in constantly. You know, I've been in the locker room when I see, when I was coming up with Sammy Parker, was a receiver out of Oregon, went to the Chiefs, had some good years over there. Like, saw him roll in. I saw some other veterans roll in. So Sammy Parker ended up making the team. The other guy didn't. So I don't think they just bring guys in for the fun, for the heck of it.
15: Mm-hmm.
16: So, yeah, and the production makes it a lot more serious, too.
15: All right, well, let's take a listen back to some of those exchanges on Hard Knocks. This was defensive coordinator Adam Dirty.
17: What about that guy? Is there anything on that guy in Detroit that won the cup?
18: You know, John's looking into it. You know, he's...
17: Yeah. He's gone in spy mode.
18: Yeah.
15: In spy mode. Let's hear from John in spy mode.
19: We have 90 players here right now. We're always kind of looking for what's next. How do we get ready for, you know, a corner that's not here yet? You know, like, guys that we're going to need at a certain point. You want to be strong and as healthy as possible in December, January.
15: And doing his due diligence, talking with Jalen Milroe about Terrion.
20: Last night, I was talking about Terrion. Talked to Jalen about him.
21: Oh, yeah, what'd he say?
20: He was awesome. He's a leech. He's got a buddy, high school buddy here. He's like, this place would be awesome for him. Just had a baby. His wife would move up here. She'll move up here with him. Be awesome. It's like, he's just like Spoon. Joey thinks he is going to be able to play in the preseason.
21: Sweet.
20: Yeah.
15: Two of them, obviously, teammates at Alabama. So some background there from Jalen.
16: Oots, too, right? Oots probably mm-hmm. is with him as well. Those Bama dudes. He can play. I went and watched some film on this dude and good hips, good instincts. Can tackle, can cover, all that stuff. Why wouldn't you take a good look at him? I think the Saints brought him in as well. Some other teams are probably going to bring him in. He's that good of a player to where if he can, I was going to say get away with it. If he can prove that he's not guilty, the Hawks won't be the only team after him.
15: I do wonder not only whether they would seriously pursue him, which it sounds like they might be, what he would add. And we'll get back to kind of your analysis of what you see on film from Terrion. And also, like, look, the big question, does it mess up the chemistry? Like, chemistry is a fickle thing. We just spent 17 minutes talking about how one interaction and then a failure to fix or address that might have cratered chemistry for the Mariners this season. And that's a very real thing. Now, it's a theory, but look, it's a weird season for the Mariners. We just ranted about that for almost 20 minutes. You do have to be careful. Even a very strong foundation can have one person that gets there, and if he's not the right fit or influences other people, it's a problem. So
16: the thing with that, though, is that yeah, he could be a problem. Mm-hmm. It could be a problem, but they have so many veterans and leaders and guys who are bought into that. Man, one dude start tripping, they are jumping on him. I mean, you saw in the episode last night, like, they didn't jump on D-Hall, but it was D-Law and Leo, like little brother, and like, oh, he's gonna fight everybody today, huh? You know, like it gets nipped real quick with this organization.
15: All right. John Jansen, who's on 97.1 The Ticket in Detroit, joined Brock and Salk this morning. He was asked why the Lions cut Terrion Arnold.
0: I think he was, when the charges originally came out, whatever the conversations were with Dan Campbell, Brad Holmes, I don't think he was 100% forthcoming with everything that happened. I don't know that he was. And then, you know, obviously, when he was arraigned, all those things, none of us know if he's guilty or not. And we don't have all of the facts, but I just believe that whatever he told those two individuals didn't mesh with some of the things that came out later. And that to me is most likely why he was immediately released. But it was also the fact that he wasn't a major contributor on this defense.
15: So two bits there. One, that he hadn't been a major contributor, and Detroit probably felt slightly more comfortable moving on than they would have if it was, hey, we just took him in the first round. And secondly, I could see for an old school coach like Dan Campbell and for kind of, frankly, an old school organization like the Lions, how someone lying about what happened would be just as bothersome.
16: That, I think that's more the issue. If he didn't get in trouble, he's on the Lions. Like, he's on the team. He's not getting cut. He's going to play. He's going to start. And this is the one thing that is rough with me sometimes. It's like when a player gets in trouble or something happens, now all the naysayers come out. Now all the negative comes out on the player. And obviously, this guy's closer to the team than I am. I can only tell you what I saw on film and a couple people that I've spoken to. He wasn't great, but he wasn't bad. And if he doesn't get in trouble, he's on this team. So he's going to get piled on, though. This is what happens. Mm-hmm. Guys get in trouble, and now all their flaws are just highlighted.
15: Right.
16: But he would have been on the team if he didn't get in
15: trouble. Yeah, you want to add reasoning to it. Like, well, we might have cut him anyway.
16: Yeah.
15: Because he got benched. And it's like, yeah, I don't know. I don't know that you would have burned that pick. A little bit more, though, on how John Jansen saw Terrion Arnold before this news.
0: Well, he would have been one of the last names that I would have picked. Now, I've had a chance to interview him. I've had a chance to talk to him, get to know him a little bit. You hear Coach Saban talk about him, and it is the furthest thing I thought that that Terrion Arnold would be wrapped up in. And you and I, we all were young once. We've all done stupid things. This one, obviously, it takes it to another level. So I don't know what to make of it because it doesn't mesh with the Terrion Arnold that everyone talks about.
15: The Lions knew what to make of it, and it was, we don't like the allegations. The allegations might very well be true. And we don't like that you lied to us about the allegations.
16: Yeah. And maybe you're not playing to the level that we thought you were
15: going
16: to be.
15: Right. And maybe that made
16: I'm
15: it
16: not really saying well. Dude is all pro bowl type of dude, but like I said, he would have been on the team if all this didn't happen. But now you start piling on and maybe you're not having the greatest camp. You're like, yeah, cut him.
15: I will say this, and this is not to play like morality police or pass judgment, but yesterday, when we asked, hey, just listeners, how do you feel about this? How would you feel about the addition? I was surprised at the number of people that were like, yeah, I'm okay with it.
16: Mm-hmm.
15: I think it's also, look, this doesn't sound great, but I think there are certain allegations that bother people and get to people in different ways. And, you know, abuse and things like that. I think people tend to have more visceral reactions where like that says something about you as a person and I don't vibe with that versus like with Michael Kendricks and the insider trading stuff. I think people were like, ah, now this is not a white collar crime by any means. This is a felony. This is something you're being investigated for, but like maybe it's that. I was just thinking about it yesterday. Like why? I'm surprised. Like maybe it's the type of crime. That's the only thing I could think of, or that there's so much faith in what this organization has and in John and Mike that people are like, you know what? I think if he got here and was a problem, they'd cut him and they wouldn't think twice.
16: Mm-hmm.
15: And maybe that's it too. I don't know. I was surprised by that. Get off my lawn. Coming your way next.
1: Isn't it great to be back in pads playing football? A little Seahawks style.
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22: 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What are the biggest questions? 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
1: Back to the Mariners in 15 with Jordan Schusterman before we get to that. It's a Wednesday. It's 10:45. 10:46. And Bump has three things grinding his gears that you just got to rant about for a minute. So this is a safe space. Tell us. I heard Matt laughing through soundproof glass right now in the control room. Tell us what's on your mind.
6: Okay.
8: I'm a man. I'm 40.
6: This one doesn't count as a bonus one. Thanks for Tyler in Tacoma. I'm telling you to get off my lawn because Emmanuel Wilson is my guy.
1: Okay.
6: And you guys will no longer put that garbage out into the universe. Emmanuel, you're my guy. Let's get it.
9: I hope everyone succeeds in life. Not Emmanuel Wilson.
1: I just pick a lane. Like, you can't say, both things can't be true for you. You can't say that you hope everyone except for Emmanuel Wilson succeeds in life and then simultaneously say he's your guy. That doesn't make sense.
6: Never said it. Anyway.
1: You're not being philosophically consistent.
6: Anyway, Manny, hit me up. All right. First one. You know, they have like auctions and stuff, right? Where they auction cars and like construction equipment and stuff. People who buy the police cars and don't paint the white spot black or whatever the color of the car is black, get on my dang nerves, man. My eyes are just conditioned just to always find the police, right? It's just how I grew up. Growing up, they used to mess with us every now and then. So we have to be on alert. And I'm driving the other day and I see this car. I'm like, all right, well, let me just set my speed limit so I make sure I don't speed or whatnot. And then I see the police car and it drives by. It's like some teenage girl driving a car because her dad probably got that thing at an auction. You must have to paint the white spot black when you buy the cars from the auctions. You are fooling the public. Okay. I typically don't speed, not on the residentials or, you know, main streets. On the highway, I might go like 5 or 10 faster, but you must paint those dang cars. It's ridiculous. And you're lying to the people.
1: I was looking up whether driving a fake police car, which it would kind of be at that point, is illegal. It says it can be depending on what you're doing. Like if you still have sirens and you're operating sirens, that's illegal.
6: No, they still have the little light on the side too. You know, where the flashlight, where they get at people. It's not fair. It's not right.
1: That, I wonder if that's a crime.
6: No.
1: You're impersonating an officer.
6: Well, they sold the car to the auction place and they bought it. So
1: there has to be something someone needs to do something about this.
6: As long as the lights aren't on the top, I think they're good. But I'm just looking at the side of the car and this little teenage girl drives by and I'm like, you had me.
1: Maybe she was a cop.
6: Do the speed limit. She was not a cop. There's no emblem on the side. It was you just see the black and white. You like, they go to Popo.
1: Maybe she's undercover. Just a little bit though. Not a lot. What's next?
8: I'm a man. I'm 40.
6: So I'm about to start traveling again. Just got my schedule for the Pac-12. And I was reminded by a friend of the situation. So when you do those, like, you know, regional flights, maybe from Seattle to San Francisco, sometimes you get those airplanes with two seats, not three in a row. Got two, right? Mm-hmm. And you get those planes, you have to know that the space up top, there's not a lot of space to put your bags. Mm-hmm. It's just smaller planes.
1: Yeah.
6: So every now and then, a person who's sitting like in row 7 will have to go to row 25 and put their bag up there because nowhere to go.
1: Here's You're making the thing. Too much sense.
6: Here's the thing. If you have to go back and put your bag in row 32 and you're row 7, when it's time to deplane, you just got to wait.
1: Wait,
6: let everybody go through, and then you go back and get your bag because you're jacking up the whole flow of this thing, right? You're trying to rush to the back, get your bag, and then now you're trying to cut everybody through the front. No, just take the L, okay? Relax, sit down, and let's keep this thing flowing. I'm all about efficiency when we travel. Don't go to the bag when it's time to deplane. Wait at 7. Everybody
1: clears out. Was someone trying to move past people to get to the back of the plane? That's crazy.
6: And then work the way back up. And then work the way back up. If you do want to work your way back, there's a gap. Move to the next aisle. Yes. There's a gap. Move to the next aisle. You got to slowly do it.
1: And you can go max and like hold up the line. I think like 3 rows back max to be like, oh, so sorry. Like you can't otherwise push the line. And frankly, if you're in row, let's say like 7 and your bag's all the way back there, you were late boarding.
6: Yeah, exactly.
1: That's how that happened.
6: Yeah.
1: Now, it's not weird. I've had my bag like maybe a couple rows behind you because, you know, someone's, you know, they're not stacking them right or whatever. Complaint for another day. But like you were late boarding this plane and now you got to be late deboarding this plane.
6: It just is what it is.
1: Okay, what's last?
6: Last one.
8: I'm a man. I'm 40.
6: I love going places and watching ball games. Just watched the Mariners game the other day. And I typically go to the same spots, right? I go to Moonshine. I go to the Cut Shop. Those are my spots. But every now and then I'll go somewhere else. And if you are a mom and pop type of bar, there should be no light pours. The pours should be heavy. Now, I know Joey's isn't going to have a heavy pour. A Sin, Earl's. You are a mom and pop. You take care of your people. And that pour needs to be heavy. Because I know the drink is going to be cheap. And we're going to tip because we know you're a mom and pop. If I go to Joey's, man, I'm tipping 18% and calling it good.
1: Yeah.
6: But if I go to a mom and pop.
1: 25,
6: 30. Man, I'm hooking you up. So hook up the pour. I got the lightest pour yesterday. The lightest pour. I'm not going to blast the bar.
1: Okay.
6: Because I actually like going
1: there. Will you tell us off air?
6: I will tell y'all fair, but I had the lightest pour. And I looked at that person. I said, for real, man, ask for a double. That double should dang near be a triple. All right. This is a mom and pop establishment. Mm. You don't have the same margins that Joey has and all that stuff. You've probably been here for 25 years. You got your regulars. You've seen me a bunch of times. Like I was pretty disappointed yesterday. Light pour. And then I had to sit down and watch the Yankees. Come back and beat the Mariners.
1: A light pour and a Mariners loss.
6: And a Mariners loss.
1: That's a horrible combination. The opposite needs to be true. That's how you have a great night.
6: Exactly.
1: Have you ever seen Bar Rescue?
6: Yes, I love that show.
1: Maybe they were on Bar Rescue and John Taffer had his little machine that he has them use that checks to see if they're over pouring.
6: Guarantee they did not have any type of machine that does any type of measuring of pours.
1: Have you gotten a healthier pour there before?
6: Yes. I have.
1: The bartender.
6: It's the bartender.
1: Maybe they don't like you.
6: I don't know what it is.
1: That's probably what it is.
6: I don't know what it is, but heavy pours, mom and pop.
1: I would just know. Now, I typically assume someone doesn't like me. I think that you should assume the same here. And you should just, maybe you should test it in the future and see if that same bartender keeps ripping you off.
6: I am. I'm going to go back.
1: Yeah.
6: Yeah.
1: I think you should take it personally.
6: Obviously, I did. Get off my lawn. Heavy pours.
1: Today's pitching matchup brought to you by Eastside Exterminators. Bryce Miller faces off against Yankees righty Will Warren. What's the biggest thing missing from the Mariners right now? And how can they get it back if they can? Let's ask Yahoo Sports Jordan Schusterman. He joins us next.
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1: The Mariners look to even their series against the Yankees today with Game 2 at 4.05 p.m. Bryce Miller gets the start for Seattle opposite Yankees righty Will Warren. Shocker in the NBA this morning, the Lakers are being sold to Josh Kushner and Bob Iger for a record $12.5 billion. It's shocking because this is just 1 year after the Buss family sold the team to Mark Walter for $10 billion, which was a then record for an NBA team. A worthwhile note here, Walter is under federal investigation for alleged tax fraud by his other companies.
12: Snapshot, brought to you by Miller Lite. When it's game time, it's Miller time.
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1: Here we go now. Talking Mariners with Yahoo Sports, Jordan Schusterman. You know, Jordan, I do want to get to a conversation and a question for you about team chemistry, which feels like, in leadership, which feels like it's missing from this team right now. But I meant to, earlier in the show, ask Bump about some of the bullpen management from Dan Wilson. We didn't end up getting to it yet, so you're the first time that we're talking about it. How'd we not lead off with
20: lucky
1: that?
20: Me.
1: Lucky you.
20: Oh, great.
1: Now, here's the thing. This was, and I'll play this for you, Dan Wilson on the decision to go to a low-leverage reliever, Michael Rucker, instead of keeping Ferrer in.
21: Yeah, I mean, you know, it's those are the tough decisions that you have to make, and you know, I think we decided to go with Ruck tonight, and wasn't able to get through it, and it was a tough one tonight, and tough one to take there, and tough decisions to make.
1: Probably 10 seconds of actual information or content there, but either way, he said it was between Bizzardo and Rucker. You go with Rucker in the moment, it completely backfires. You leave Rucker in. Just tell us what you made of the decision from Dan. Be honest.
20: Well, so the real piece of information that it seems like we did acquire somehow, maybe not from Dan in that 10 seconds, is Gabe Spires' availability or unavailability. Mm-hmm. And that's a pretty big X factor. Now, that's a whole other thing, right? He hadn't pitched in a week. He was suspended. When does this back issue pop up? I understand you don't. This is not just a Dan Wilson thing. You know, managers generally don't want to telegraph who is and isn't available beforehand. And then even after the fact, if he's worried he's not going to be available today, then you're thinking, okay, I don't want to say that already. That's its own issue. But even still, right. I mean, putting Rucker in that spot where, give him credit, he has honestly done pretty well when he has not been thrown into the fire. He has performed in a way that if he was the last reliever on your team, he can help you get through a season when you have a lot of guys on the injured list and cover some low leverage innings to kind of stay away from the higher leverage guys. To go to him in the first place is one thing, and then to leave him in a batter or two too long, Spires' unavailability clearly matters there, because when I'm watching that, I'm just like, how in the world is Spire not in this game once that inning started to go the way it was going? But even if he's not available, I don't know. And you know, the problem with the way that this team's playing right now is, that wasn't worth getting mad about, but really, as that inning unravels, it's not just how that goes that's frustrating enough on its own. It's then you're like, oh, well, and then also they clearly can't score. So it's like, you know, you were holding on to this 1-0 lead that already felt kind of very delicate. And then to not have the margin for error because of how bad the offense is going, then it kind of turns back to that, which I think when you're talking about the totality of them being bad recently, it is still much more on the offense than Dan's bullpen decisions. That doesn't mean you can't criticize them, because this is quite the trend we have at many intervals along the way. But I don't think that, you know, centering on Michael Rucker is like why this team is where it is.
6: How important is chemistry in baseball? Because in other sports, I think it's important, but if you could just give me your thoughts on, because I look at other sports, in football, the guy next to you can either hurt you or help you when it comes to your job, right? Basketball, the same thing. Baseball, I guess you can connect defensively on double plays or whatnot and hitting the cutoff and all that good stuff. But how important is it? Because we started the show trying to figure out, okay, is the chemistry still jacked up from lingering issues that Dan hasn't really put to rest yet? Obviously, it comes down to execution, just performing. But what do you think? How much could chemistry affect a team like the Mariners?
20: Yeah, I mean, there's a lot of different things intertwined, right? You know, you compare it to the other sports, you're only dealing with so many players in a basketball locker room. Football is much larger, but there are certain players and certain individuals that carry a lot of weight in terms of the voice of the team. That's behind the scenes and that's publicly, right? And this is where the Cal Raleigh conversation becomes really interesting, because I think, and the Dan Wilson conversation, frankly, right? Because it seems that we know that Cal and Dan Wilson have a good relationship, and that's a big part of the reason why I think that they view Dan as a good candidate to be the leader of this clubhouse. Also, that in a lot of cases, based on the reporting and understanding the dynamic, that Cal is the guy, right? He's kind of the go-between. He's the one that is expected to be leading the team both on the field and off the field. Now, last year, you couldn't have asked for much more, right, in every sense. And when he's playing like an MVP, it's easy to be like, all right, that's our guy. That's our guy. He's speaking up behind the scenes. He's speaking up. He's talking to the media more than anybody else because he's on this historic home run race. This year, and this is relevant, too, because of what happened last night, where he goes out of his way to come out and speak and be like, I'm bad. I'm not good enough right now. I'm not doing my job. And I respect Kyle for that, and I appreciate that. I know Brian Wu backs him up there, and he says, however he's performing, he's our guy, he's our leader, that's a true leader. But you have to imagine it's also harder. First of all, the fact, and we talked about this at the time, when he just straight up wasn't around because of the injury, that's one thing. But then for him to come back and continue to struggle, it's just hard to know who to turn to look to. And I think that because Dan seems to be so hands-off in that regard, they're just kind of floating. That doesn't mean it's bad chemistry. That doesn't mean no one's not getting along, but it is hard to, or that they don't like each other, but they're just kind of aimless in that regard because there's no one that's like taking hold and being like, here we go, like get on my back in the way that Cal obviously did last year.
1: What does leadership kind of have to look like in different clubhouses based on maybe what you've heard from other reporters or in covering those teams? Because one thing that we also talked about is like, I think it is possible that Cal is a great leader for some guys and maybe his style doesn't resonate as much for other guys. And I don't think it means you go, okay, we got to find someone else. It can't be Cal. I think it means you need different guys. You just need multiple guys that can speak to. There are a lot of people in a clubhouse, like different types of personalities. And like, I think it's very possible that like based on Cal's actual play on the field and maybe just who he is and how he is, that there are some guys where it just doesn't really move them in the same way. But like there are other guys it does. So do you see successful clubhouses have multiple guys that do that? And what do those personalities do? Or is there usually like one guy that handles it?
20: Yeah. No, I think it probably should be multiple people. I think if anything, the more we center on this, and I know I brought it up and I do think he is the central figure here, it also just speaks to like how much they're putting on this guy, right? I mean, like you can think about the pressure that he already had because of the performance that he put up last year, but then to also be expected to be leading this team behind the scenes through what is something that he has never experienced, right? Individually, Cal Raleigh has been, and we credit to my co-host Jake Mintz, because I think he pointed this out when we had a long Cal discussion on the podcast we recorded this morning. Cal has been on an upward trajectory for essentially his whole life, right? He has gotten better every single season. And we knew that this year was going to be a challenge in replicating last year, but even staying at the level. But let's zoom out even farther. The Mariners have been a winning team essentially since the moment Cal Raleigh has arrived. And now he finds himself not only at a personal low that is so much lower than anything we could have possibly fathomed, and that's its own huge issue for the team and a big reason why they are where they're at. They're losing a lot. They're 8 games under 500. For all the ups and downs that they've had over the last few years, including some playoff misses, they've ended up a winning team fairly comfortably every single time, right? When they hit the low point last year, same thing, got swept by the Rays. They go to Atlanta, they lose the other game. They're 4 games back at the Astros. It's a disaster. There were still multiple games over 500, and there were so many other things going well, including Cal, that you could still look around and say, we're a good team. How can this team look around right now and say they're a good team when so much is going wrong?
1: Right.
20: They can't. You know, there's that the same players are still there, and you know that the talent is still there, and that's why so many people outside of Seattle and even in Seattle don't want to give up. But there's just so much less to hang on to. There's so much less to fall back on this season that makes you think you can get out of it, and that makes it even harder when the hole's already where it is and when you got a really tough 20 games right ahead of you before you even have a chance to claw back into it with an easy schedule in September.
6: On a positive note, Wu actually looked good on the road yesterday. The first inning scared me, though. I'm like, 32 pitches. Goodness gracious. Like, how is he going to get through? But gets through five, set down five, and walked one. What did you see from Wu yesterday?
20: I believe he also set a career high in velocity. He was up to 99, which is like okay. I mean, that's someone pitching with a little bit of fury, right? And even though the offense wasn't helping him out, he was kind of, and you know, the pitch count was getting up there, and maybe that's why he was only allowed to go five instead of six. But that did look like someone that was kind of pitching angry, you know, for his personal season where he has been having all these struggles on the road. And then also, of course, just where the team is at in general. It was a nice reminder that Brian Wu can, you know, he can mess you up if he's locked in. That is a really, really good pitcher. The Yankees offense, we should also point out, has been very bad for quite a while. And without Aaron Judge, they're also still kind of looking lost. But they've made some deadline additions that should certainly help them a little bit. And they found a way to get the runs when they needed last night. It's not like they scored 15, but they certainly looked a little bit more cohesive than what Seattle was putting out there. So that said, I do think it shows that there is a way to kind of shut down these Yankees. This is just not the juggernaut offense that it has been. You know, certainly it is when they're fully healthy because they're just missing so many guys. So there's an opportunity there, but it just goes back to the same thing. If the Mariners can't score, none of this is going to really matter very much. So I agree. It was definitely an encouraging showing from Wu. And you're right. You have these glimpses with the starters, or if Julio has a big game, you see it. But it's so fleeting across the board that it's hard to feel like, oh, they found it. Here they go.
1: I don't mean to do so much of like a post-mortem examination of the Mariners from like a big picture point of view, but it's hard not to when this is what I'm thinking of. Like what I'm thinking of most today is, do they have a void in leadership? How does Cal get better there? Do they need someone else? Like those are the things I'm thinking of today, and it's less about like, and let's talk about Miller versus...
20: That's fair.
1: So another one of my questions is a big picture question. I know where the offense has failed this year, and there's no person to point to more than Cal, and it's why he's pointing at himself. I know where Dan Wilson has failed this year. I'm having a hard time figuring out, not that I don't think there's blame there, where to point at Mariners decision makers. And I think there is a conversation about payroll and talent acquisition and roster building. I just don't, that one's the hardest thing for me to pin down. Because in past years, Bump and I have routinely been like, you got to spend more, man. You have to be more aggressive. To start this year, it was probably the most, Bump, I would say, optimistic we've been about a roster in certainly since we've been on air, but for me, for like years. Yeah. So I wasn't really talking a lot about Jerry and Justin need to be better here. So now I'm getting into this habit where I have in many Mariners seasons going, okay, and let me look at the Mariners brass, and I'm trying to pinpoint what the issue is. What do you think it is?
20: I mean, I think they're fair questions. I struggle with it too. I think that this is really hard, especially because I think from a process standpoint, at many points along the way, the spending has been an interesting one because there's only so many examples of that. Now, if you want to interrogate the Josh Naylor signing, like, go right ahead. I mean, that's not exactly looking awesome so far, but still early there. But there's only so many big contracts that they have or haven't given out. And like, even when I talk about process, I mean, Rev Snyder won. What more did you want? Like, he looked to check exactly what they needed. And you can say, well, but also he was 35 and 36, and they keep getting guys right after they are clearly done. And that is a trend that you have to say they struggle at identifying outside the organization. Brendan Donovan, who was another big, such a huge piece of what the offseason puzzle was, they finally get that trade over the finish line after months and months of anticipation. He's played 30 games. I don't even know how to evaluate that. Now, fortunately, he's under contract for another season, so it's not like it's completely gone to nothing, and maybe he can make an impact down the stretch. But I have no idea how to even evaluate that. Then you look at guys like Cole Emerson, right? Like, where are the big decisions that the organization has made, and how do we evaluate those? Because I think overall, when you think about the health and the talent that they've accumulated, the development, the farm system, the drafting, they're doing so much pretty well. Like I think there are a lot of teams that would look at, especially coming into the season, and I know now you have real questions about some of these pieces, but they've made aggressive trades. They've traded away prospects when it felt like the time was necessary. And then, especially when we talk about this past deadline or even this past offseason, it's still always felt like there's a couple moves short. But those feel like smaller complaints than these huge infrastructure things that I do feel like the Mariners are doing almost as well as any, where there are some organizations that are just so lost in that regard that they're so far behind and they have even less of a hope. where they're at now because of how many things have gone wrong, it's hard to really know. But because, right, the more basic way is, all right, they've been here for 11 years and they've, what have they won? That's a fair thing to say. But then you can also say, well, I mean, a lot of the decisions they made along the way, the times they were got aggressive, the times that they've drafted at certain times well, like they kind of nailed a lot of those. So what is it? You know, has it been more good than bad? I still think the answer to that is yes. Does that mean that they are the right group to push this thing forward? Clearly this year it hasn't worked, but I don't want to say that they are or aren't, because I still think on the whole that they have done more good than bad. But right, this year is testing just so many things. As to your point, you're looking in so many different directions that it makes it really hard.
6: Is it over? What do you think? Clearly it's not over. I mean, theoretically, in reality, it's not.

0: unfortunately, with the way that the schedule works out, it could be trending towards something that Mariners fans are all too familiar with over the last decade, which is eliminated in the final week.
1: Right? I knew that it was going in this direction. And I was like, it's going to be by one game, isn't it? My last question, a little follow-up to Bumps, just very quickly, and we'd only have you for like another minute, but the fact that it's even close to 30 is crazy to me, because there are times it just fundamentally feels over. Like, I've seen this team be multiple games behind this late in the season, but you feel like there's fight. This one feels rudderless, but it's the weirdest American League West I can remember. Both the Rangers and Astros lost yesterday. Now, the Astros have Yordan, and they've been playing so much better. But is part of you also keeping them alive, not just because of that easier September schedule, but because you have your own questions about the Astros?
0: Yeah, I mean, again, just going back to those Fangraphs odds, they're still 19% to win the division, which is higher than the Yankees in the AL East, right? So, I don't know. I mean, yeah, that's you can't ignore that part. And if anything, and this is a good place to end it, right? This weekend is like the whole thing. I mean, however the rest of these two games go in New York is obviously important, because you're running out of games in general. But you don't win the series against the Astros, then I don't even. The tiebreakers have already been decided. So it's really more just about, like, they already have the tiebreaker against the Astros, have it against the Mariners, right? So, and the Astros have it against Texas. So, like, we're not talking about the tiebreakers. We're just talking about the standings. If you're going to make up ground and you're going to make the Astros sweat or the Rangers sweat, they play Texas in September. That's what we're talking about. And honestly, maybe it should all be about that. And also maybe why, maybe our pal Kate Anderson will be showing up at some point soon.
1: God, right now we're just the three Spider-Men pointing at each other. That's exactly what the AL West is. He is Yahoo Sports' Jordan Schusterman. Thanks, Jordan.
2: Thanks, Jordan.
0: Thanks, guys. Talk soon.
1: Let's get to Four Down Territory.
3: This is Four Down Territory, going inside the game. What former Seahawks and Coug wide receiver Michael Bumpus.
1: I like this question. First down, who's your dark horse candidate to be the best number three receiver in football this year?
2: Probably not going to happen.
1: Okay.
2: But I'm hearing good things out of the camp. Odell Beckham. Odell Beckham. He's listed as the number three receiver. That's what they have on their depth chart over there. And look, all he needs about 500 yards, 3-4 tutties, and he's good. And I think he's good for that. He just got to be careful. Obviously, got to hope for health or whatnot. But I think that I've been watching him. Obviously, all I get is Instagram or whatever they put out on YouTube or whatnot. And he looks good. I mean, I know he's in his, mid-30s maybe at this point. But he looks good, man. So, Odell Beckham, I know I got love for the Giants and the Jets this year.
1: Too much,
2: I
1: think.
2: So, it's natural that I look at OBJ and say, go get it.
1: Second down. What did you think about the conversation between JSN and his wide receiver coach on last night's episode of Hard Knocks?
2: I think it's only a conversation you have with your number one receiver. I think it's healthy, but you only have it with your number one receiver. I mean, you're talking, because clearly JSN is having a little bit of trouble picking up some verbiage with the offense, still making players and whatnot. And it's funny seeing that interaction, because if anybody else had that interaction, if it wasn't Cooper Kupp or Rashid Shaheed, anybody else, it'd be different. The coach is going to be like, man, you better learn this, or you ain't going to be here. You know what I mean? But JSN has so much money in the bank, figuratively and for real, that he can have these conversations. And then I like the back and forth. He goes, JSN says, am I messing up? Coach says, gives his 2 cents. Coach says, am I messing up? The coach asked JSN if he was messing up. That's how you know how much they respect JSN and what he brings to this football team. So I thought it was healthy for a number one receiver and his receiver coach. Everybody else ain't having that conversation.
1: Third down. Well, it surprised you last night.
2: It surprised me in a good way. I knew he had it in him, but just Mike getting bucked, man. Mike dropping the F-bomb and saying, last time I checked, I ran this freaking practice.
1: So good.
2: It got me so hyped. I'm like, yes, you need that on a football team. But I also like and appreciate the way they hugged it out afterwards. Yep. D-Hall does his one-on-ones, and he says, look, it's all about how I take the coaching and come back the next day. It was healthy, because those things are going to happen regardless in a football camp, in a training camp. It's going to happen, but it's how it's received was the intensity merited, and now what are we going to do the next day? And I think this is the type of team, you show up the next day, and it's nothing. So I love that. Man, I was surprised, but not. But I was like seeing it in real time, because we're so far away from it, we don't really hear everything. So that was kind of cool.
1: I cannot wait to get to the

0: sound. We're going to dive into this episode coming up in about 40 minutes. So don't worry. We aren't done talking about it, and we're certainly not done playing the sound from this episode. Fourth down. All right, well, what did Mike McDonald do that's extremely important?
1: It's important to allow your assistants to take center stage. And Justin Hines, a D-line coach for the Hawks, did exactly that, and I loved it. He made, like, Seattle scriptures. He said, mob is good all the time, and all the time mob is good. Then he makes up these fake scriptures, and he's like, he becomes a preacher. But it shows that Mike understands that everybody needs to shine. Not even just the players. My coaches need to shine. They need to show their personalities, because this is going to help this football team. And who knows? Maybe there's an organization that saw that and says, you know what? We're going to look at Justin Hines. You know, maybe he wants to be a D coordinator one day. I'm sure he does want to be a D coordinator. But Mike allowing his coaches to do that in meetings, I think, are important. I've been on in organizations where they don't do that, and I've been in organizations where they do it. So I thought it was great. The players were bought into it. They were hyped. He was performative. Like, he captured everybody in the room. I think that's extremely important. Everybody has to shine at some point, especially on that coaching staff.
0: We are going to get back to this in 40 minutes. Kind of last 2 minutes here. I want to get back to a little bit of what we learned from Jordan. You asked Jordan bluntly, which I appreciated, are they done?
1: Mm-hmm.
0: Is it over? I imagine Ryan Gosling, it still isn't over. But that's kind of what Jordan said. However, he said, you know, obviously you want to win this series against the Yankees, but like this upcoming series against the Astros probably makes or breaks the season. You already have the tiebreaker, but like, this is one of the only ways that you have control over how to climb in the standings. You agree?
1: Yeah. Comes down to this, Stacey.
0: I mean, there's still a really easy, very easy cakewalk September schedule.
1: There's a way, but they're not instilling a lot of confidence.
0: I agree with you, and I don't feel a lot of confidence about this team. And I mean, the only hope is to do what 2024 Tigers did, I guess, and kind of make this really late run. But you can't have sunk yourself. And the thing is, too, it doesn't feel like they got a lot of unlucky wins. Or, excuse me, losses. It's not like something's going to go their way eventually. Nah. It feels like just bad baseball.
1: Don't feel that way.
0: Mm-mm.
1: It hurts.
0: Some big problems here, and I don't know. Appreciate Cal's comments last night. I don't know if it's fixing things.
1: Mm.
0: What would you do if you were a teammate and you heard Cal saying that? Just genuinely putting yourself
1: his
0: in.
1: His post-game deal?
0: Mm-hmm. What would you think?
1: What I think, good on him, because he is awful this year. He hasn't played some good ball. He's being honest. Thank you for getting in front of the media and taking the bullets. I wouldn't say anything. Just move on.
0: Yeah.
1: Yep.
0: I wonder if they do. Coming up in the timeline, you guys remember when Mike Vrabel, in the middle of that scandal with Diana Russini, said that he was taking some time off to seek off-season counseling? He was asked what he learned in counseling this off-season. We'll hear his answer next.
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0: Taking a look around the timeline, we're going to start with what was the single biggest story in sports a couple months ago. Mike Vrabel When obviously the scandal with Diana Rossini unfolded, he told reporters, hey, I'm going to take a little bit of time away. This was prior to the draft. And I'm going to focus on off-season counseling. So speaking with reporters again, he was asked what he learned in counseling this offseason.
18: What did you learn from that counseling? And is that, how did you balance that personal commitment with getting ready for this season?
19: Well, I think we always look at improvement. You know, as we talk about getting ready for the next season, we always look at improvement and ways that we can improve individually and, you know, how we can improve as a team. And it's really critical that that we continue to do that on and off the field. I believe in that. I believe in everything that we can do to help this football team, to help our coaches, to help myself and everybody else included. And how we, this journey that we're going to go on, you know, is going to be completely different than the one we went on last year. And that's all of our jobs is to prepare for it now. So really focused on our improvement individually and as a team. And that's something that we can do today. You know, you look at the O-line and we talk about them and their ability to play together as a unit. There's so many combination blocks that they're involved in, and we have to be better.
0: Love that that came back.
9: Came back to the offensive
0: line.
9: What
0: did you learn in counseling? Let's talk combination blocks.
1: He said the same thing five times and then threw a position in there as well.
0: Absolutely.
1: That is peak coach talk in avoidance of the actual question. I mean, what do you want him to say?
0: To be fair,
1: I learned that I shouldn't be texting girls at 1 a.m. when my wife is laying next to me.
0: To be fair.
1: What do you want him to say?
9: Shouldn't have been going on boat rides with pregnant women.
0: Yeah. I mean, what you could say is like, hey, I'm going to keep what I talked about private. Given that it's a family matter, thanks for the question. In terms of whether or not it took away with the team and how to balance that, I did have to put in some extra time. I leaned on my assistant coaches for kind of filling me in. I had to, you know, take time out to reach out to players and check in with those position groups, whatever it is. I would have accepted that as an answer. But Mike, oh, God.
1: Yeah, that was, he was dancing around that question.
0: I'm not going to say what I want to say. Did you do off-season counseling?
9: Ooh, that's a good question. Because none of us were there. Yeah.
0: I'm just saying, like, and I don't mean that in a, I'm probably going to regret saying this. Shame on me. But, like, the vibe I've gotten from Vrabel through this entire thing is that he doesn't feel bad. He was angry that the whole thing came out, that he felt it was prying into his personal life, and that annoyed him. And that saying, I'm going to take time away, I hope that you're taking time away and you're focusing on your family, and that type of betrayal is really difficult to get over. And like, I hope that you guys can do that. But it also felt just like saying something. And like, I agree with you that if you really did do it, I wouldn't want to say what I talked about either. That's private. That's none of your business. My therapist can't even tell you what I did. But did you even do it? Like, was this actually a thing that you didn't care about? Or was this just something else to tell reporters, like, so I'm going to step away? Or was this like a PR thing to get you out of the spotlight and move the story so that people would stop talking about an affair ahead of the draft?
1: I don't think it's fair to...
0: It's not.
1: Assume that he didn't do it.
0: We don't know. And he's not... That's why I almost...
9: Nothing in this whole case would surprise me.
0: That's why I almost...
1: He's also not going to stand there and cry. Like, what do you want from him in this situation?
0: Yes.
1: Like, he danced around the question, but he ain't going to sit there and be like, yeah, actually, you know, I went to Malibu. I sat with my counselor, Dr. Dave, and he told me that.
0: Exactly.
1: You were messing up.
0: It's not fair for me to question it. And it's why I almost didn't say it on air. But if we were not on air and we were just in the sports pit, I think I would have asked you guys the same thing. I would have been like, do you think he really did it? Like, was there counseling that happened? And what? Maybe there was. I hope there was.
9: The
0: sincerely.
9: One part of the whole story that stuck out to me was draft weekend. He said he was going to step away, but still have contact with the war room with the Patriots. And it's like, well, then what's the point of stepping away if you're still going to be heavily involved in the decision making on day three?
0: And did this counseling start over the weekend? Like, I don't know. I had some questions at the time. I know, Bump, you think it's unfair. I get it.
1: A lot of assuming going on right now.
0: There is a lot of assuming. It's unfair, but I'm not being a journalist right now. I'm being a random sports radio host, just wondering and thinking out loud and just saying what's on my mind. And like, I can recognize it's unfair that I probably have bias here because it's not a coach I'm covering, that I didn't like the responses that both of them had to it when it first came out and I judged it. Like, I'll be completely honest. Completely honest about my responses. There is bias. It's unfair. It's like borderline unprofessional, but it is where my mind went.
1: Yeah. Hey, at least you're honest.
0: You know, look, I'm moving on.
1: Stacey needs to know, Ray. Well, text her right now.
0: No, it
1: did
0: is not.
1: Did you really
0: but
1: do it?
0: But here's the thing. It's not my business. It's not my business if you did it. It's not. And it's not up to him, nor should he tell everyone what he learned. It is just a weird thing where I had a hard time deciphering, just as an NFL fan, how much of what was happening is just the Patriots trying to maneuver this with doing PR, and how much of it is admittedly a very difficult situation for a family to navigate through that I don't envy, and that I sincerely, and this sounds patronizing, but like, I pray for anyone in that situation because that's difficult.
1: It's hard on everybody.
0: Mm-hmm. What's the longest grudge you've ever held?
1: I probably got one right now that's lasted like 4 years, maybe.
0: Can you talk about it?
1: Yeah, between a player's dad that I used to coach, and he felt I didn't give his kid enough playing time, and he was mad that I was getting this other kid playing time. Guess where that other kid is? In the NFL. And he's telling me he's just better. He's just better. So he went around town talking about
0: that's
1: me and all
0: crazy.
1: This stuff.
0: Okay.
1: So yeah, about 4 years now. 4 to 5.
0: My longest grudge, this girl I didn't like when I was in elementary school. I had a sleepover at her house, and a bunch of girls were there, and I am a loud talker, but I don't hear very well. I would just like to say that I cannot hear very well, and so I've always yell talked. Genuinely, they were like testing me to see if I needed hearing aids when I was younger. And I was at her house, and I was a little kid, and she yelled at me in front of all these other girls and said, "Why do you always yell?" And then she like bullied me out of the room, and I sat in the kitchen, and her mom gave me a popsicle. She invited me because her mom guilted her into it, and she just brought me there to make fun of me.
20: Wow.
1: You just heard.
0: Her name's DJ. And
1: ooh,
0: guess what?
1: Say it with your
0: and
1: chest.
0: And guess what? I still don't like you. I think you're a bully and a mean girl.
1: What has she changed?
0: She didn't change.
1: Different?
0: She was mean to everyone forever.
1: Really?
0: And I'm sure that there are other things there to like unpack. That's my longest grudge. It goes all the way back to, fourth grade.
1: That's a good one.
0: Okay, well, I did not beat this one, though. 72-year-old Mets TV analyst Keith Hernandez ripped into his high school football coach from Tuesday's telecast.
21: Coach Bolinas. I'll never forget him. That idiot.
22: Excuse me?
21: See, I was waiting for this, some kind words.
22: This was his drill. I was quarterback. I dropped back to pass, throw sideline. He had the defensive ends coming in on both sides. No one blocking, just coming in. So Buddy Papadakis, around 6'3", he came in and he didn't like me. So he wanted to hit my knuckle on his helmet, and I broke my knuckle.
23: So it wasn't even a game. It was a practice.
22: Stupid. You got to block someone.
23: We're not even talking about a game. We're talking about practice.
22: Jeez. So he was trying to recreate you in the bubble with guys coming at you, and then you'd have to deliver the ball.
21: Well, Buddy was the defensive end. He's just coming in hard.
23: Got to step up, Keith. You got to step up in the pocket.
22: It was the stupidest drill. I always thought he was a little bit of a sadist, that Bolinas.
23: Is Coach Bolinas still with us?
22: I have no idea.
0: This is more than 50 years ago. That was 50-plus years ago.
1: That's
0: he's saying names.
1: I like that.
0: He's saying names. He's like, no, but I'm telling you, it didn't make sense. It was wrong.
1: Call him out.
0: Yeah.
1: I like it.
0: You know what? We're never right with our grudges, and it's not good to hang on to them, but sometimes you just have them.
1: Nah, some are good. Some are good.
0: Yeah. Well, some are funny. Like, his grudge against his high school coach isn't hurting anyone.
1: Nah.
0: I mostly appreciate that it is, assuming he was 16 or 17, that's like a 55-year-old grudge.
1: He thinks about that often.
0: He called him out by name. Is he still alive?
1: Idiot.
0: No, he's not still alive. No, he's obviously not still alive. What? He'd be like 100. Oh, God. Let's go around the diamond. The Mariners take on the Yankees in game 2 of their series. Pre-game starts at 3 p.m. First pitch is at 4:05 p.m. coming up on Seattle Sports. That's Around the Diamond, brought to you by Klein Jewelers Edmonds. I cannot wait to get to that clip of Mike McDonald coming up in 20 minutes.
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0: We were talking about the longest grudge we've ever held, and it stemmed from a story in the timeline where Keith Hernandez ripped into his high school football coach on a Mets TV broadcast. I'm guessing that this was 55 roughly years ago. So I think he had us both beat. Bump, you had a grudge from 4 years ago you were still hanging on to. I had one from elementary school I was still hanging on to.
1: I mean, it's a grudge, but it's more like...
0: It's more like a...
1: I just told you so.
0: Yeah.
1: Like, just listen to your local analyst.
0: I think this one would drive me crazy. So this listener texts in with their grudge, and they said, I had a buddy of mine that had tickets to go see Prince back in 2012 at the Showbox Soto. He broke up with his girlfriend a few weeks before the show, so offered me the extra ticket, obviously. Mm-hmm. The night before the show, you can guess where this is going. The night before the show, he tells me he and his girlfriend got back together, and now he's going to take her. Dude's still on my list.
1: He was ready, man. He had his purple rain
0: night
1: shirt
0: before,
1: on.
0: Night before?
1: Yeah.
0: Night before.
1: Hey, but listen. Listen.
0: No. You're going to excuse this behavior.
1: Nah. What if they got married? What if they got married? What if they are together now and have kids? And it would have never happened if they didn't reconnect at the concert.
0: Then he needs to Goodwill Hunting, and he needs to give his friend his ticket and say, I got to go see about a girl. And he needs to go get back with his girlfriend and go hang out.
1: What if old boy did something wrong? And he was like, you know, I got to make it up to her. I need her back. This is my true love. A real homie is going to be like, hey, go get your girl, dog. You know what? I'll be at the bar across the street. We can link up afterwards.
0: I need this texter, Alex.
1: I know Alex, too.
0: But you do?
1: Uh-huh.
0: Can you please follow up? What are follow-up questions? Are they married? They did not get married.
1: They did not get married.
0: Alex, how long after this Prince show did they break up? Because if they broke up 2 weeks later, I'm livid.
1: Yeah, then it wasn't worth it.
0: Livid.
1: Like, hindsight has to play a big role in this whole thing.
0: I don't like that. Okay, we need more information from Alex. I'm going to get back to this. I also wanted to get to this story that I didn't have time for in the timeline, but I just think you're going to have a response to it. And so I want to get to it. Is this an example of maybe a younger generation being just a bit different than what we're used to? This is the age I'm at right now. 19-year-old Michigan quarterback Bryce Underwood says playing Ohio State is just another game.
12: It's a blessing to be in. Very physical. Like I said, it's all around taxing mentally. Physically, you got to stay strong mentally. You got to stay strong physically. You can't quit. Can't give up.
13: How much different is that game from any other you've played in?
12: It's just another game, just with guys in a different color. That's how I see it.
0: It's like, I can't be like mad at him for saying that. But
1: you kind of got to. Think of it that way. But you know, it's just another game. I'm looking at their schedule.
0: Mm-hmm.
1: Western Michigan, UTEP.
0: Just another game.
1: Maybe even UCLA.
0: There's another game.
1: But Ohio State, Michigan is one of the biggest games football in our country's history. This is one of the biggest games. Coaches get fired for losing this game.
0: Literally the game.
1: Yes. It's the game.
0: It's the game. It's literally the game.
1: But he has to go into it like that. He has to.
0: Do you think that is this just a clip that's interesting and we're making something out of absolutely nothing? Or is there a difference in how younger people in a very different college landscape see rivalry? That like would be unfathomable to someone who was at either of these schools 20 years ago.
1: There's even with all the movement that happens in college football now, there are games that just feel different. You know, the only time the Apple Cup felt like another game, my freshman year before I played in that game. Then I played in the game and go, oh, this is different. Mm-hmm. You can feel it. But, you know, you have to approach it that way. You can't make it bigger than what it is. We ask the Seahawks about primetime games, about playoff games, and they say, yeah, we go into it thinking it's, you know, we have to treat it as another game, but you definitely feel it when you're in it. Once he's in it, he gonna feel it.
0: Yeah. And again, it's like, I can't. Sometimes it's like there's no winning no matter what a player says anywhere.
1: Yeah. Yeah,
0: we've been talking about
1: the heck out of it.
0: Right. We've been talking about the Cal stuff earlier, and somewhere someone's going like, "Well, yeah, no duh. Why? Where was this earlier?" And someone else is saying like, "You know, take more accountability." And someone else loves it. Like, there's no universal winning when you say anything, and that's also the case with this kind of line. There's someone out there going, "Great, that's how I want him to see it. Don't be intimidated by facing Ohio State. Forget Ohio State. They're not. You know, like, they're just another game. It's an insult to them." And then there's someone else that thinks, "I hate young people and what college football has become." Where are the rivalries? Where's the hate? Where's the passion? Like, I guarantee you someone out there thinks that when they see something like this. And it doesn't just have to be Bryce. It's not just Bryce. But there is, I think, an idea among people that a passion, and that includes hatred, is just gone. Yeah. And that actually has made college football worse.
1: I think to some extent it is gone. It is different because they are transferring schools every year. But some games, I don't care if there are 50 new players on that team, the crowd still feels it, and they project that energy onto you. You're going to feel it.
0: Getting back to the grudge and the text line, the 801 said, well, Prince isn't an artist I'm going to with my buddy. He can take his girl. Fair. Fair. Alex only said they didn't get married, but I want to know, like, why'd they break up? How much longer after this did they break up? I'm curious about that. Because that would, the canceling the day before would annoy me. And then Greg in the 253 says, Summer Jam 93, I bought tickets and was taking this girl. I was 19. She was almost 17.
1: Oh. Ooh. Ooh. Whoa. Whoa.
0: Wow.
1: Whoa. Whoa. Whoa. Whoa.
0: You know how this looks.
1: I would have just said she was 17.
0: Her mom realized, we're just kidding, Greg. Her mom realized the concert had moved to the Gorge and not Cheney Stadium. I went by myself, but with a group of friends and met my wife.
1: There you go.
0: Yeah.
1: Look at the universe. It's working for you.
0: Look at God.
1: Look at God.
0: Look at God. Oh, he said this friend of mine was actually the lead guitar player for a pretty famous Seattle rock band. This girl he was dating, trust me, wasn't some kind of epic love story.
1: All right. Well, guess he should have taken you, Alex.
0: Yeah. Well, I guess we'll rule grudge is fair.
1: Grudge is fair.
0: Grudge is fair.
1: Grudge is
0: We've
1: fair.
0: Ruled that the grudge is fair and you can keep hanging on to it.
1: Hey, you used to watch Judge Judy growing up?
0: Did I watch Judge Judy growing up?
1: I found her. She has her own show now. It's called Judy Justice. They switched it up. Judy Justice.
0: Stop.
1: I watched it last night for the first time.
0: How was it?
1: It was great.
0: Is it still like a small claims court situation?
1: Oh, yeah. And she's on their head still at like 80.
0: I love her. Yeah. Is it the same bailiff?
1: No, different dude.
0: What a dynamic duo they were. Getting into our takeaways from an amazing episode of Hard Knocks next.
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8: Tua Tagovailoa hasn't been named the Falcons' Week 1 starter yet, but it's certainly trending in that direction because he will be starting for Atlanta in their preseason opener against the Broncos Friday night. 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
8: Here we go now. So I don't know that the second episode was of Hard Knocks was like the most groundbreaking thing I've ever seen in my entire life. And that's such a negative way to start this. But when Pat McAfee came out and said it was one of the best, I was like, what's going to happen here? Oh, my God.
9: It was fire, though.
8: However.
9: It was fire.
8: It was absolutely incredible to see. And it was led from one of the best scene of the season so far. I know we're two episodes in. But this from Mike McDonald.
10: Derek, what are you doing? What are you doing? Why are you bull rushing right now near the quarterback?
11: I'm not trying to hump. I can't see behind.
10: You can't be trying to hump right now. This isn't the time for it. The quarterback is, you almost de-cleated the guy into the quarterback's knees. Come on, man. You're smarter than that. Damn it, Derek.
12: That away, good timing. That away,
10: hey.
12: Sam.
13: How when I ran clear the pass?
10: Get him out. Get him out. Get him out.
13: What do you want me to do?
10: Get him out. Get him out.
13: Get him out. Damn. Oh, my gosh. What the f***?
10: Hey, you can complain all you want. You can complain all the f*** you want. You're too close. That's twice.
9: Get him.
10: It's not smart. You can f*** all you want. But it turns out I'm running the f*** practice.
8: Woo! He hit him with the last time I checked.
9: And then after that, he walks further down. This is strategery right here as a coach. He walks further down and yells one more time, stay off the quarterback. He's talking to everybody now.
8: Uh-huh.
9: He's looking that way, but let me get over here so everybody knows this is stay off the dang quarterback. You don't get nowhere near that dang quarterback.
8: Mm-mm.
9: Okay? Especially the way Sam is spinning it. It's over 600 revolutions when he spins the ball. Learn that. Learn that from the show.
8: Went on a little too long.
9: I love that.
8: Really?
9: The slow motion of the football in the air. I was locked in. Like, that is beautiful. That ball has no wobble to it. None.
8: No wobble at all.
9: Tight.
8: I was more intrigued by the mic. This interaction right here, this was my single favorite part of the episode.
9: And they were so smart to open up the whole show with that. It's like, here, we'll get to this later, but here's Mike going crazy. I loved it.
8: Are you surprised that it came out? Because, again, this has to kind of go through a filter for the Seahawks. Like, they do get a say, as every team does. It's not unique to Seattle. But, like, you do get a say in, like, ooh, do we want to let that out there? And, you know, should we say this part of what we're doing here? And does this give us a competitive disadvantage? And is this horrible PR? Like, I thought this was a pretty on. I mean, the stuff that they've allowed through two episodes is not like the most perfect picture of everything. They show conflict and they show that kind of stuff.
9: It's real, though.
8: Yeah.
9: That happens in practice all the time. It happens. It's real. And I appreciate the Hawks approving this so we can see it. All the coaches across the land saw this and got hyped. I loved it.
8: Someone said, Bump was like, dang, I wish I could catch that type of ball.
9: Hey, what?
8: You immediately, like, just putting your hands up.
9: Right, just put my hands at the TV. Diamond.
8: No, I love that moment with Mike McDonald. And I thought it was also important, because if you're Derek Hall, you're watching too, right? And you're like, well, I got to think about how I'm being portrayed. I would care about it. But I thought that there was enough balance in the episode, especially in Mike McDonald's confessional moments, where he clearly talks about how valuable Derek is. When he says, look, we want our players to kind of live near the edge, and we have some, you know, right up to the line, and we do have some habitual line steppers, but like, that's kind of what makes them great. I think that's probably a constant for a lot of players, is just reeling that in and practicing it.
9: Guarantee you, Coach would rather be trying to pull D-Hall back than get him going.
8: Yep.
9: He's going to appreciate that on, what was the first game? September what?
8: Nine.
9: Nine? September 9th. It'll be real.
8: Yeah, if you're trying to get someone going, you're just asking them to be someone they're not.
9: Mm-hmm.
8: You can rein, that's a good point. Like, you can rein someone back and be like, hey, I'm going to sit down.
9: Yeah.
8: You're messing things up
9: right now. If you're saying, come on, guys, we need more. Nah.
8: Can't have that. Another moment was Frisman Jackson talking about JSN being coachable.
5: Jax, man. He's just a fun dude to coach, man. Like, you wouldn't know that he's gotten the things he's gotten just the way he acts and goes about his business. He's the only, like, number one wideout I've been around where, like, you can challenge him and he ain't taking it personal. Like, the first time I met him, he was like, Coach, I want you to challenge me. Like, challenge me. I want to get coached. I want to get challenged. I was like, all right, I can do that, man.
8: And I love this juxtaposition of then JSN and Frisman Jackson talking.
14: All right, I'm telling you, it's box rules.
15: Too high, you don't get safety.
14: Push crack to the
15: safety.
14: That's
15: what I'm thinking.
14: Not go, just go get him, because I don't want
15: push
14: you.
15: Push crack, exactly what I did.
14: Yeah.
15: Push crack to the safety.
14: Yeah.
15: So why is this right here?
14: Well, we're racing and go put it somewhere else then. Go get a green marker.
15: What? It says structure. But now I got to erase it in my head that I've been doing it for 3 years. And I did it right. That's the thing. Like, how you gonna say something to me when I did it right?
14: I wasn't critique. I didn't say you did it wrong. All I was doing was giving you a reminder. Hey, if that safety deep, stay on the corner. All you had to do was like, all right, got you. And that would have been the end of it. But you on a rage bait today. You want a rage bait today.
8: Now, it doesn't go against what Jackson said about JSN being coachable, but I liked watching it in action. He jokes at the end of that scene, like, they just probably caught me on camera talking about how coachable you are, and here we are fighting or whatever. JSN's like, we always fight.
9: That's coaching.
8: Great scene.
9: That's
8: great
9: beautiful.
8: Scene.
9: That's coaching moment. He's talking about, so push crack.
8: Yeah, tell us.
9: He's talking about you push in run game. You have a run to your side. You push towards the corner, like you run towards the corner, like you're running a route. And if you got a too high safety, you snap it off and you crack the safety. What coach is saying is like, look, if that safety just continues to get deep, there's no reason to go block him. Just keep pushing the corner down the field until he reacts and then you block him. And,
8: what is JSN
9: is pretty saying? He goes, no, I did it right. He goes, coach is like, no, I'm just giving you a reminder.
8: Yeah.
9: You know, but JSN in his mind, he's like, if I did it right, don't put anything on the board reminding me.
8: Yeah.
9: Because I did it right. So, no, it was, that was a great conversation. I love the back and forth. And that is something that you only do with your number one receiver.
8: Do you think that Jackson's right and that there aren't a ton of number one receivers with that kind of cachet that respond in that way?
9: Who's the last number one receiver he dealt with? DK Metcalf. He ain't having that conversation with DK Metcalf. He ain't. The coaching was different with DK Metcalf. So this has to be so refreshing for him to deal with the number one who still wants to get better and be pushed.
8: You mentioned really loving this moment. It was a defensive line coach, Justin Hines, speaking in front of the team with some Bible talk.
16: It's Ecclesiastes 2.
17: Okay? It says, in the beginning, the Hawks' offense and defensive specialties were created, and all were bonded by bonds. That's law. These groups will work together and have dominion over their enemies. They shall be called the mob. So we're getting a little interactive today, okay? So we know in church they say, right, mob is good, y'all gonna say,
18: all the time.
17: And I say all the time.
18: All
17: right, we're starting from the top. Okay? We're starting from the top. I said,
16: The mob is good.
18: All the time.
16: All the time.
18: The mob is good.
8: What'd you think of that scene?
9: Loved it. Let your coaches shine. And then I like when they zoom in on the players. You see that they're loving it.
8: They're laughing.
9: They're locked in. They're laughing. They're bought into it. Those are the little things that I think football has over other sports, is that there's so much teaching that's involved that you can have more moments like that. There's so many coaches that Mike McDonald doesn't have to stand up there and come up with all these things. He goes, look, I'm going to let one of my 15 coaches speak to this team every day at training camp, so they get a different message. The same message, but it's a different delivery. And yeah, I love it.
8: Let's get to some of the Terrion Arnold stuff. This was Adam Dirty chatting with Mike McDonald to see how legit it was.
19: What about that guy? Is there anything on that guy in Detroit that won the cup?
20: You know, John's looking into it. You know, he's
19: he's gone in spy mode.
20: Yeah.
8: And this was John Schneider explaining why he's looking into it.
21: We have 90 players here right now. We're always kind of looking for what's next. How do we get ready for, you know, a corner that's not here yet? You know, like guys that we're going to need at a certain point. You want to be strong and as healthy as possible in December, January.
8: And lastly, John talking with Jalen Milroe, who was teammates with Terrion Arnold in Alabama.
22: Last time I was talking about Terrion, I talked to Jalen about him.
23: Oh, yeah, what did he say?
22: He was awesome. He's like, he's got a buddy, high school buddy. He's like, this place would be awesome for him. Just had a baby. His wife would move up here. She'll move up here with him. Yeah, awesome. It's like, it's just like Spoon. Joey thinks he is going to be able to play in the preseason.
23: Sweet.
22: Yeah.
8: I am going to be 1,000% honest. I didn't get the sense in a tiny, tiny clip from Mike McDonald that Mike McDonald was particularly excited about this signing or all in on it.
9: Mm-hmm.
8: That was just the tiniest clip, so who knows?
9: Yeah.
8: I didn't get that vibe, but it was interesting to hear some stuff from Schneider.
9: Maybe he's just not going to rely on it.
8: Yeah.
9: I got to focus on my guys who are here. If it works out, then okay, we'll welcome them in. But Mike's like, all right, we got to get Julian, make sure he's healthy. Nick Amari's out there. We got Dansby doing things. We got Fuller out there. If it becomes real, I think the tone might be different.
8: Yeah.
24: It was kind of weird watching Arnold try to dap up Mike McDonald after his practice was over. And like Arnold went in for a hug, but McDonald kind of like pulled away a little bit. He's kind of like, I mean, I'm not going to give somebody a hug that's here for a workout.
8: And I get having that feeling as a head coach, because he and Schneider are going to have fundamentally different goals here. Schneider's job is to uncover talent, especially like cost-effective talent, wherever he possibly can to give his team an edge. Mike McDonald's job is to get the most out of the talent he has here and to make sure that those guys get along and play for each other. Like, you have to be wary of like, I'm going to just treat you differently than John Schneider is.
9: Yeah.
8: You know?
9: Yeah, John is going for a hug all day.
8: Yeah, you got to earn it with me. I'm your coach.
9: Yeah, Mike is like, I don't even know if you're going to be here. But if you are, if you do come here, then you'll be one of us and we'll embrace you.
8: All right, let's get to some of the funny stuff from the episode. First, Leonard Williams explaining shadow boxing.
25: I mean, first of all, we think that shadow boxing is really a part of what got our team so close last year.
26: I think about the shadow boxing the other day.
25: Just because you walk in that locker room, you walk in the team meeting room, or anywhere in the building, honestly.
27: Everywhere, like.
25: Air smoke everywhere. You'll see running backs, like, shadow boxing with D linemen. You'll see O linemen with, like, the corners. So it's like you're seeing people who wouldn't normally sit down and talk together because, you know, we're kind of separate in the building most of the time. You see those type of people, like, kind of meshing together more just because of shadow boxing.
8: That's something they said multiple times last season was actually an incredible part of their team bonding, even though it sounds kind of silly. It really meant a lot to the team. They did a ton of it. You saw it on camera, Byron Murphy and Mike McDonald talking about it.
28: I'm trying to get you to go in a direction, but you trying to dodge the direction I'm trying to get you to go in.
25: I'm going to point in one direction, and at the same exact time, you have to choose, you know, north, south, east, or west at the same exact time. So you have four directions to choose from, and you're just trying to, like, guess that the person's not going that way. Or if you're on offense, you're guessing that the person is going that way.
29: You're trying to get three in a row, is how I think about it.
8: He described it as rock, paper, scissors on steroids, which I think is, I think that is what it is.
9: I've tried to do this with my sons, and they didn't explain it to me.
8: Oh,
9: and
8: so
9: I didn't
8: cheated.
9: Get it. Now I get it.
8: You should rematch.
9: Now I get it. I'm like, okay, I get it. Because after, I'm like, I used to just make one move. I'm like, that's it. Ray goes, no, now two. I don't have to do the same move and then another one, yeah. And third one, bad. So yeah, I'm locked in now.
8: I was very confused about how exactly this worked. I thought it was fake fighting, right? We sound so old, but
9: shadow boxing, yeah.
8: Yeah, but that. Now I get what it is. And what I most love about that clip is Byron Murphy saying, well, when you're on offense, shadow boxing.
9: And there's a style to do it too. Like yes. Everyone has their own little flavor
8: yeah,
9: to it.
8: Yeah,
9: I like
8: yeah.
9: it.
8: And then last one here, Ernest Jones talking about those wildfires.
0: AD. Whoever set that fire, we're going to kick his
8: I hear that.
9: All day.
8: All day.
9: And it is behind should be kicked.
8: Yeah, you can't set a fire, man.
9: No.
8: Especially and it sounds like summertime. You're very much a criminal. I know that's not really what we're talking about.
9: He got a history.
8: He got a history.
9: Uh-huh.
8: So there's some stuff there. Great episode overall. I think a 10 out of 10 start to the season. This has been one of the better seasons of Hard Knocks.
9: I'm locked in. How many episodes do we get?
8: Usually it's
24: five.
8: Eight. Oh, five. I thought it was a little bit more.
24: Right. No, it wraps up at the end of preseason.
8: Mm.
9: Save every moment.
8: Yeah. So three more.
9: And guess who got on Hard Knocks first?
24: That's right.
9: This guy. It might have been blurry. If you blink, you missed
24: it. It was him.
9: But I was on that thing.
24: Unmistakably.
8: I don't know. I think it is mistakably. I think it's possible.
24: Says the person who was not in the shot.
8: I think it's possible that it wasn't Michael Bumpus.
9: It was definitely me.
8: I think it could have been anyone.
24: If you continue to watch that shot, the Seattle sports tent becomes more in focus.
8: And that could be.
24: And then it's like, oh, it's unmistakably Michael Bumpus.
8: I don't know.
24: You want to know how I know it's unmistakably Michael Bumpus?
8: It could be anyone.
24: Because there's only one person on the station that looks like him.
8: You said there's one black guy here.
9: It's just one, baby.
24: Yeah.
8: I just need to try
9: harder. You know what? I'll introduce you to the Hard Knocks producers.
8: Wow! That's insane. Let's get to headline rewrites.
1: Headline rewrites.
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1: With Bump and Stacey.
8: I can introduce myself to them.
9: You won't. You'll make it awkward.
8: I'm not going to make it awkward.
9: I'll calm you down.
8: No,
9: Your voice will get all high.
8: No, it's not. I'm not going to make it awkward. I'm just going to be super normal. I'm going to say hi.
24: What's going to happen is the Hard Knocks trailers are set up in between that trail and the parking lot at the VMAC. So he's just going, bah, bah, bah, bah, bah, bah, bah. Hi. I just think it's funny that my cohort, Michael Bumpus, was featured.
8: And do you guys have, is there like a manager in charge?
9: Is there a manager? Perfect.
8: That I could maybe talk to?
24: Headline number one, a year after selling for $10 billion, Lakers are sold again to a group led by Disney CEO Bob Iger for $12 billion. What's the real headline?
8: On what I'm sure is an unrelated note. Former Lakers owner Mark Walter is under investigation for tax fraud. Unrelated stories. I'm just kind of throwing that in there. Totally not connected. It's a pure coincidence. Not connected in any way. Not weird at all that an NBA team is sold a year after it was purchased. And that

0: only like above my pay grade. I think it's above my understanding of what's really going on here, but there's definitely shadiness afoot. And I think a Pablo Torre type needs to get after this and figure out like what exactly is going on here.
1: Yeah.
0: It's fascinating, frankly. But I think billionaires are just on a playing field that we don't understand too, as part of it.
1: We'll never understand.
0: No. I mean, you never know.
2: Headline.
0: I could become a billionaire. It's not too late.
1: If you become a billionaire, then I'm automatically a millionaire because you're giving me some.
0: I think, yeah, I would definitely give you guys something.
1: A milli? That's nothing.
3: You wouldn't even feel that.
0: I think 20,000 is a lot of money.
3: Wow.
0: I would love 20,000 from someone. 20,000, but I have to give it to each of you. That's $40,000 out of my
3: pocket.
0: See,
3: the thing is, if Bump or I were to become billionaires, Stacey would be like, so I get 400 million, right?
1: Right.
0: I mean, we can bump it up. We'll do 50,000.
1: 50,000.
0: 50,000.
1: Just buy me a house.
0: Okay.
3: Headline number two, the Mariners try to put an end to their 5-game losing streak tonight against the Yankees. What's the real headline?
0: Hey, we're losing here.
3: Bada bing.
0: Bada boom.
1: If this was Tuesday, you would not be saying that.
0: What do you mean?
1: If it was Tuesday, you wouldn't be saying that. We're nice on Tuesdays.
3: Oh.
0: It's
3: the dugout. Yeah.
0: No, I would not be saying that.
1: The setup has to be right, but it's Wednesday.
0: Yeah.
1: And I'm with you.
0: We could be a little tougher.
1: I'm with you.
0: Yeah.
1: No chance.
0: Well, I think there's a chance.
1: Nah, they're losing tonight.
0: I think the most frustrating thing, well, there's a lot of frustrating things about this team. There haven't been sparks with this team. Like, I've watched Mariners teams where it feels like they're out of it, but you're like, they're kind of heating up. There's been zero sign.
1: Nothing.
0: Zero indication that they will heat up.
1: Nah.
0: I've not seen a single, the last time that I thought, well, maybe, is a loss to the Rays where they got like 8 or 9 hits or 7, 8, 9 hits. I can't quite remember. And I thought, well, they got good contact. It just didn't work out their way. Close scoring game. You know, you lost it late. And that's the last time where I thought, well, that was encouraging. That was it.
1: Last time I thought, all right, they got it. Was that a 7-8 game win streak?
0: Oh, so months ago?
1: Yeah.
3: That would have been in May. Yeah.
0: And I've seen so many people say, well, maybe you try not only like bench count, but I've seen people going, well, if they won 8 games, like what if it's like a rearranging of things? And I just think that that's hard for a team to justify when you're paying someone that much money and when they have that much work with the pitching staff. And pitching has to be your strength right now. Mm-hmm. I think it's just difficult to navigate. Yeah, I don't know. Sometimes hot streaks just happen. And sometimes they happen out of nowhere. But there's usually something there that you can believe in. And like I've seen nothing from Cal to think he's going to get better.
1: Yeah.
0: I've seen nothing from anyone to think that they're totally in this. The body language there looks like a team that's just depressed and devastated by this.
1: They have to be real special. You never know. They could be special and go on a run. We've seen it, but man, the deeper you get into this, the more doubtful.
0: I mean, you still have a 28%. You have a 1 in 3 chance to win the AL West. You have a tiebreaker over the Astros.
1: Yeah, it's still there.
0: That's insane to me.
1: It's still there.
0: Yeah. What's next?
2: Headline rewrites.
3: Headline number three, Bears safety Kobe Bryant will miss 4 to 6 months after undergoing knee surgery. What's the real headline?
0: This could also be bad news for the Seahawks. There's some stuff here at work with like maybe how a comp pick and the points for that work, which like I don't totally understand. Nick Corti says the Seahawks could see one of their projected 5th round 2027 comp picks get demoted to 6th. So it's not like it goes away. But if he misses the season, then one of your comp picks gets a little lower. You still get it because he's still got a contract. It's still a free agent that moved on, but that it's like lesser.
1: Yeah, I just feel bad for Kobe.
0: It matters more for Kobe.
1: Yeah.
0: Significantly more for Kobe.
1: He's paid, ready to go over there and prove his worth. And I'm sure they were excited about Kobe. He brings the energy to the game. And this happens. But this is football. It's not a matter of if. It's a matter of when you get injured in this game.
0: Yeah. It's just such a bummer. It sounded initially like he'd miss maybe a month of the regular season. A 5-month timeline, which is in the middle of this timeline, that's assuming it doesn't go to 6 months, puts him at a return January 11th in time for like maybe the

0: playoffs, second round of the playoffs, depending on where they are. It's just devastating because you heard nothing but good things prior to this injury. And he is one of the most underrated DBs, one of the players that you pointed to a ton when people are like, oh, you lost Rick Mullen, you lost everyone. And you were like, honestly, Kobe Bryant is something you're going to feel more than anything. You got to find a way to navigate that. And so really disappointing for him, for sure. All right, still to come, speaking of the Seahawks, we're going to take a look back at what we learned from Hard Knocks with Seattle Times Seahawks reporter Bob Condotta. Ask him a bit, too, about what we're watching for in the first preseason game, which is coming up on Saturday. I keep saying that, like, oh, my God, preseason's already here, but it kind of feels more real week one, I'm going to be honest.
1: Let's go.
0: However, Bump, you got a big role in this preseason game.
1: Yeah.
0: Are you going to remind the people what's
1: second
0: happening?
1: Quarter, I'm doing my best Steve Vrabel. They're going to let your boy be the play-by-play. So let's get it.
0: Crazy stuff happens.
1: I hope it does. I hope it is the wildest second quarter we've ever seen.
0: I want that more than anything. I want like a million touchdowns,
1: you want to be like the Hall of Fame game. The best preseason game that we've seen.
0: Oh, you keep bringing this up.
1: Hall of Fame game.
0: You keep bringing it up. It's the best game you've ever seen in your life. It's unprompted, which is wicked. You're going to be mentioning the Hall of Fame game in week six. You're going to go,
1: it wasn't a Hall of Fame game.
0: It wasn't a Hall of Fame game, but it was a 6-3 win, and we just have to accept it. Taking a look around the NFL next.
2: Isn't it great to be back in pads playing football? Little Seahawks style.
3: The work continues for the defending champs.
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3: 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What are the biggest questions? The players to keep an eye on. Roster battles to watch.
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0: Taking a look around the NFL, we're going to start in Minnesota. The Vikings made their starting quarterback decision. It's Kyler Murray. Kevin O'Connell, we finally get to hear this response, explained the decision to go with Murray over J.J. McCarthy.
22: There's moments in time where you know there's comfort from Kyler in the scheme. He had some really high completion days where, you know, he was able to show some really, really good understanding of just putting the ball in play, playing with great timing, rhythm. You know, you guys have seen him be explosive when there's opportunities there, but you've also seen him check the ball down and put the ball in play and get us from a 1st and 10 to a 2nd and 3. And then, you know, as you continue to look at the body of work through really through those 10 days, you know, what jumped out is what could be.
0: Why do you think they chose Kyler Murray over J.J. McCarthy?
1: He's just better. I mean, Kyler Murray, I heard this, I forgot where I heard it. Maybe I heard it on Get Up. I forgot who said it. It was 100% correct. Kyler Murray didn't leave Arizona. Arizona didn't cut him because he couldn't play ball. It was because, like, his leadership. It was because his work ethic, right? He had times and stretches where he looked like a top 10 quarterback in this game. J.J. had one of those moments. Granted, his career is a lot shorter. He hasn't had the opportunity to do what Kyler Murray has done. But when they signed Kyler Murray, it was his job to lose. I understand they're going to dress it up and say it's a competition. Mm-hmm. But what are you going to go with? A guy who's played in a bunch of games who has shown nothing, or a guy who has played in the league 7 years who has shown that he can be a Pro Bowl type of quarterback at times? He's not perfect, but you got to go with the veteran. The Vikings have a team that's built to win right now.
0: Yep.
1: They're not They're not built to win 5 years from now. You don't have time to wait on JJ McCarthy. Yep. Dudes get fired because you're waiting on a quarterback. So, yeah, it was always kind of
0: now, there was incentive to wait on JJ McCarthy or to try to do everything they could to figure it out because he's a first round, a top 10 pick for them. So you also have to ask, well, what's next then? This is your highest draft pick that year.
22: He's still a guy that's only played 10 games. He's shown improvement off of last year. You know, even in this training camp with the work he's put in and his comfort level just growing a little bit day in and day out. I'm still very excited to continue to, you know, get to work with him every single day, coach him, and as he knows, he's holding the pen on his story, and we're going to support him and try to just help him continue to improve as a young player at the most difficult position in sports. And you know, he's got to also understand this isn't just a long-term mindset, which we want to have always for a player his caliber and a young player like him, but it could be an immediate response needed. And you know, JJ is the kind of guy that'll be ready to rock and roll. I know that.
0: So it's like, what's next for JJ? He's our backup. Kyler might get hurt. We don't know what's going to happen this year. That's what he's saying, right?
1: Exactly. He's like, man, we got to make sure that we're okay if something were to happen. And the thing about the Vikings, what was it, a couple years ago? Sam Darnold was obviously their quarterback. And I want to say Daniel Jones was over there, too.
0: Yes.
1: And they let both those guys go. Daniel was balling with the Colts before he gets banged up. Sam just wins a Super Bowl. They have to get this right.
0: Mm-hmm. How will the Browns divvy up their starting quarterback reps in their preseason opener? Head coach Todd Monken says we'll see both Deshaun Watson and Shedeur Sanders this weekend.
2: We're going to see both of them. I mean, one's going to start this week, and one's going to start next week. Right, and we're going to play somewhere I'd like to see a quarterback play a half and get a 2 minute. We're going to do everything we can to try and get a 2 minute, right? Simulate that for the half, and we're going to try to do the exact same thing the next week.
4: Why one for Chicago and the other for Chicago? I mean, which one?
2: You have to pick. I got to pick somebody. Yeah. So I have my reasons. I have my reasons of how it's going to go, and it's still a competition. We're still excited to watch guys practice today, let alone, you know, on Saturday and then next week against Buffalo.
0: Who do you think wins that job? Having been at Browns practice, obviously.
1: I think when they're playing their best, Deshaun is probably the better quarterback, but he hasn't played well in, 3 years?
0: Since being with Houston.
1: And they're paying him $200+ million guaranteed. Mm-hmm. It's almost like he has to be the starter, at least to begin the season and then throw in Shedeur. So I think Watson is going to take it, but I think Shedeur will be the guy eventually.
0: It's going to be so weird if the Browns ever get like a really elite team or a quarterback that works out, like a franchise guy. Like, I'm not going to know what to do. You know, I'm going to be like, I don't know. What is this?
1: What's the last quarterback? I mean, Baker took him to the playoffs.
0: And won a playoff game.
1: Yeah. Would it be Pittsburgh?
0: Uh-huh.
1: But before that, you had Couch. You had a whole bunch of guys over there, man.
0: There could be a game entirely based on naming starting quarterbacks for the Browns. You'd never run out of answers.
5: Didn't Flacco start a playoff game for him?
0: He sure did. He started a couple, or was that for Cincy? Who was the team? It was the Browns,
5: Cleveland,
0: right?
5: Yeah.
0: Where Flacco started a game and had like 300 passing yards or something crazy.
5: He was comeback player of the year with them.
0: Mm-hmm.
5: 2 years ago.
0: Next up, let's head back to Seattle for this one. Devin Witherspoon spoke to reporters for the first time yesterday and said he's not worried about his contract right now.
23: I'm not worried about that right now. I'm out here focused on making plays and trying to get better day by day, man. We got other stuff we focus on. And ultimately, we're trying to win a game, so that's what I'm focusing on right now.
0: Interestingly, he chose to practice while in the middle of contract talks.
23: We got a long season ahead of us, man. Even if contract or not, I mean, you know, we still got to play football at the end of the day. And we got to be out there and be prepared, man. If you're not practicing, you're not getting ready for the season because everybody else in the league is practicing. They're getting better. So that's what my mind at right now. I'm focused on what I need to do right now. I'm not really worried about anything else.
0: Bump, I'm sure a lot of Seahawks fans really appreciate that he's doing that. I do think it's a huge risk, though. I'm surprised. I wouldn't have had an issue with him not doing it and, frankly, thought that he would be sitting out.
1: No, but that's exactly what a coach wants to hear. That guy who's just saying the right things, focused on the right things. There must be a real trust between him and the organization that they're going to get this done. Me personally, I would sit at least a couple times a week to make sure that I'm good to go. But perfect scenario for the Seahawks. You got a dude who's going to be worth a lot of money real soon, but he's so committed to his team and his teammates that he's going to go out there and still risk it.
0: And very related to this contract is the contract that's being worked out via the same agent and agency for Christian Gonzalez. He's waiting to get paid. ESPN Pats reporter Mike Reese is wondering if Gonzalez is going to start holding in.
24: He didn't participate, and he had fallen hard
6: in the practice on Monday in a end zone coverage against Romeo Doubs. And so it's hard to know if Christian Gonzalez didn't participate because of maybe, you know, landing on his ankle and coming up a little gimpy, or the contract. And I'm still trying to get more information as to why Gonzalez wasn't out there. Up to this point, I will tell you, the fact that he has been a full participant and, in my view, their best player throughout training camp, if it was the contract, why he wasn't out there, that would be a sharp change in direction for him in terms of approach this training camp.
0: Now, if his agency is trying to get his deal done before Spoon, him having essentially a holdout, but a hold in, I feel like doesn't bode well for that deal for Witherspoon getting done soon, but I can't tell which is going to come first.
1: I first have to make sure my man Mike wasn't from Canada. He kept saying out. But two, I think it was both. I think he tweaked his ankle and was injured and was like, nah, I really ain't going out there now. I'm going to mess up my money. I think it could be both.
0: Yeah. Do you think, who do you think's a better corner? That's a tough question. Very tough.
1: Man,
0: good in different ways.
1: They are good in different ways, but Gonzalez just has size, range, arms are long. What is he, about 6'1", 6'2"?
0: I mean, I'm asking because I want to know who might get paid more.
1: I mean, for this defense, Spoon does what he's supposed to do. For that defense, Gonzalez does what he's supposed to do.
0: Yeah.
1: It's a hard choose.
0: Next up, Matt Hasselbeck is joining Boston University researchers to help diagnose people with CTE while they're still living. Obviously, CTE is only diagnosed postmortem. Boston is Boston College is at the forefront of this and has been at the forefront of this research for years and years and years. So they're kind of like the main center for this, and also a former Seahawk trying to get in on that quest and figure out how they can aid people's with CTE, and that includes a number of former football players, while they can still get that help.
1: Yeah, that's 99% of people who play football are going to get some form of CTE. It's about the severity. So that's cool that Matt Hasselbeck obviously went to Boston College, right? Yeah, he went to Boston College, mm-hmm. and is helping out, because honestly, he's probably got some CTE too. Mm-hmm. You know, it helps his own lifestyle. But this is important. We need to know as much as we can about this, because a lot of us have it.
0: I do wonder, like, so CTE is a buildup of certain proteins in the brain, and those proteins are built up by repeated head trauma, which is like the most butchered way to explain it, but that's kind of what it is. You get these proteins built up in your brain. So the reason that they diagnose it postmortem is, well, we can autopsy. We can see the brain. I wonder how you diagnose when it's something in, like, literally a protein in your brain matter. Like, I don't know that that's a blood test. I don't know that I mean, that's such a difficult thing, because I think there are a lot of people going, why can't they do it? I don't understand. And it's like, well the only way to see it is literally to, like, cut open your head.
1: Yeah.
0: So I don't know.
1: They'll get there.
0: I hope they do.
1: They'll figure it out.
0: I really do. All right. Still to come, Talking Seahawks with Bob Condotta. He joins us at 1. Get your questions in for What I Need to Know coming up at 145-866-979-3776. Coming up next, we know that players and the manager are a problem this year for the Mariners. It's very obvious. But what role does Mariners brass have in a wildly disappointing season? That's next.
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0: Tell you something kind of depressing. Now, I could just say the Mariners, and like we'd all agree. But if I, let's think back, when do we remember complaining a lot about this team's injuries? Maybe just before Cal went on the IL or like a rest. So let's say May. Let's say around May. And I know that they had a winning streak in there, but like there was a time when we were like, man, everyone's banged up. No one can get healthy heading into June. If I read you this lineup then, you'd be like, oh, they're good. Oh, thank God. Just in time. Ward, who obviously wasn't on the team then, but he's your DH today. Young, Arozarena, Canzone, Rodriguez, Naylor, Donovan, Raleigh, Emerson. That's the lineup. That's the lineup.
1: Let's get on paper.
0: Everyone was hoping to see.
1: Mm-hmm.
0: When we were like, you know, they never get everyone fully healthy at the same time. I know not everyone's 100% healthy, but like, that's the lineup. This is what they envisioned. Again, minus Ward, because you didn't have Ward, but this is what they envisioned would help lead them to a World Series. That's your lineup today. Does anyone feel good or optimistic about this series against the Yankees? Bump?
1: No.
0: About this road trip at all? Bump?
1: No.
0: About what they can do the rest of the season? Bump?
1: No.
0: Why?
1: Because
0: you see nothing.
1: Cal.
0: Yep.
1: Naylor.
0: Yep.
1: Rodriguez.
0: Exactly. Because proceeds to read the lineup.
1: Because these guys.
0: Minus Arozarena.
1: Yeah, minus Arozarena.
0: Minus Young.
1: Canzone, too.
0: Mm-hmm.
1: No, because the big three, we thought were the big three, just aren't getting it done, man. That's why. And Emerson has had some flashes, right? But, you know, he's come back down to reality. Low key, I didn't realize he's hit 8 bombs already. That's crazy. His average is down, but the bombs are up for as many at-bats he's had, 42 at-bats. But, no, it's just because of performance. It's not because of who they are the majority of the time. It's because of who they've been this year, and it hasn't been connected. Right, when's the last time you saw just Young get on base? Well, Young and Arozarena, they've been vibing together.
0: Last night.
1: They've been vibing.
0: But, yeah.
1: They've been vibing. But, you know, just hits being connected are
0: I agree.
1: A bomb in two straight innings. Or something.
0: Good
1: They're just
0: offense.
1: Not putting it all together. That's why I think I believe in them. I don't think this is going to be who they are for the rest of their career, but just for this year, it just hasn't been clicking.
0: The offense has been so bad that I can remember specific games. The game you had against the Blue Jays on the 4th of July, a game against the Reds with Cal's Grand Slam, where you're like, oh, it feels like they kind of tapped into something, and not tapped into it and figured it out, but like that was a good game for them.
1: Mm-hmm.
0: There are specific games I can remember. That's a problem, because if I think of last year where I'm like, what was the, you know, where were specific games? Like, you have memories of like Cal's 60th or, you know, just like really cool moments. Leo Rivas doing some crazy, Miles Mastroboni making a really cool catch. Like, just random moments come back, but there's a lot of them. Maybe a handful this year. The question I wanted to ask ourselves and listeners, we have spent most of the day, in fact, most of the week, most of the last several weeks, talking about how players are accountable here, and player execution is a big part of the problem. And there's no escaping accountability there. It just is. How Dan's management, whether it's his managing style, a lack of tough leadership, bullpen decisions, has been a problem. We've kind of stayed away overall from Mariners brass and decision makers and Jerry and Justin, because mostly that's a conversation we have in the offseason, right? Maybe trade deadline, certainly.
1: Mm-hmm.
0: But it's so weird because I'm so used to Mariner seasons focusing on them. So I find this to be one of the most fascinating conversation to me this year is what happened with Cal Raleigh. The second most fascinating conversation is, well, no, the second would be what happened to this team as a whole. And then the third most fascinating conversation is, and what do the decision makers at the top have to do with this? What's the big picture thing? Did they do enough? Did they not? What was their role here?
1: How hyped were we when they re-signed Josh Naylor?
0: So hyped.
1: So we were... The city was so hyped that they turned Lumen into JN with the lights on top of Lumen. You know what I mean? We were hyped. Like, let's go. How excited were we when they got Donovan? Perfect. Move him around. Third, shortstop, second, even outfield if that's what you want to do. Contact guy. We were excited about it, right? Trade deadline. how optimistic were we when they got Ward?
0: Tried to be.
1: Optimistic. Mm-hmm. Like, okay, cool. This is the type of guy that they need. Lost some power, got some contact, good to go. We love Julio. We thought Cal would have some regression, not like this. Dom Canzone has stepped up with his power. Mm-hmm. Cole Young has stepped up with his power. And Arozarena is the best bat on the team right now. How excited were we when we heard Colt Emerson might get called up?
0: Excited.
1: JP got hurt. Oh, all right, cool. We're going to start him off at third. JP's hurt. Let's move him to safety. Let me safety. Shortstop. I saw the SS in my mind. Shortstop. And the future is here. We got the future at shortstop,
0: yep.
1: The future at second base, one of the best catchers in the game, one of the best center fielders in the game. We can sprinkle in some Robles in left field. Dom has stepped up. So what can we say about what they've done? To me, they put together a good team, a team that should be good. So I look upstairs and say, look, y'all, you did what you could, I think. Mm-hmm. I think you did what you could with what you're allowed to do with your means, mm-hmm. because we know they're not going to go out there and be big spenders. So I'm looking at the text lines and people are hot. The Poto. Damn. Don't forget how you felt when we got all those, when Ward came up, when Emerson, when you signed Josh. We were excited about this team. Mm. And I think we have reason to be excited about this team. So it's hard for me just to look upstairs to Jerry and Justin and say, y'all didn't do enough. Yeah. No, I'm looking more at Dan and the rest of the game. Dan, switch up the way your style is. And players, go out there and do what you're being paid to do. Because everyone in this city, 80% of us thought this team was going to win this division and make a run at the World Series.
0: I think three things are true. First of all, agree with you. I think three things are true. Number one, Mariners decision makers put together one of the more talented rosters we'd seen.
1: Yeah.
0: And if you're, I've seen this take before from some people where they go, they were never even that good. Well, no, no one expected them to be the best offense in baseball, but there was a track record for a number of players here, and many experts in and around baseball took a look at this roster, at their track record, at that division, and said, you should be good.
1: Yes.
0: They were wrong. That happens. It doesn't make the underlying assumption wrong. The underlying assumption was based on baseball reason,
1: mm-hmm.
0: baseball history, and baseball logic. It wasn't based on vibes. so credit to them for that. The second thing that's true is Mariners decision makers hired Dan. And I think a lot of people that have an issue with Dan ultimately go, well, who didn't do a search for another manager and immediately made your interim guy the main person, and you put someone who's beloved by these guys but had never been a manager in charge of a team that was supposed to be in a World Series? Dan didn't hire himself,
1: mm-hmm.
0: right? That's part of some people's argument.
1: He's putting the application.
0: And then the third thing I think is true and will always be true is I do think they should spend more. And so that will always be something that's in the back of my mind where it's like, Cal had a horrible season. No one could have seen this coming. It is historic in the drop-off that he's had. Did your roster lean too much on one or two guys? Did you balance out the roster? Would spending a little bit more have given you a little bit of wiggle room?
1: Who has control of that?
0: Not Dan, or not Jerry and Justin, which is fair.
1: Not them.
0: That's an ownership question.
1: I mean, I think I like your point is they're potentially bad hire could be Dan. But the team they put together should be better than this.
0: Mm-hmm. A lot of people pointing out Rays and Brewers, better teams with less money. Totally true. Completely true. Yeah. I think there's real self-reflection that could be done in how they evaluate like free agent additions, which they've struck out multiple times.
1: Mm-hmm.
0: But there are things that I do want to credit them with. And one of them is that I felt very optimistic about this roster initially.
1: Most people did.
0: Yeah. I think it can all be true at the same time.
1: Yeah.
0: In short, I think there is stuff here where you look at Mariners brass and you go, we got to reexamine this.
1: Mm-hmm.
0: But it's a little more complicated than it is with player execution. Jumping back to the Seahawks with Seattle Times' Bob Condotta next.
2: Isn't it great to be back in pads playing football? Little Seahawks style.
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25: 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What are the biggest questions? The players to keep an eye on. Roster battles to watch.
2: Hey, we got to turn it up, dude.
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15: The Mariners look to even their series against the Yankees today with Game 2 at 4.05 p.m. Bryce Miller gets the start for Seattle opposite Yankees righty Will Warren. A shocker in the NBA this morning, the Lakers are being sold to Josh Kushner and Bob Iger for a record $12.5 billion just 1 year after the Buss family sold the team to Mark Walter for a record then $10 billion. A worthwhile note here, Walter is under federal investigation for alleged tax fraud by his other companies.
14: Snapshot, brought to you by Miller Lite. When it's game time, it's Miller time. 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
16: Here we go now.
15: Talking Seahawks with Bob Condotta, the Seattle Times right now. Bob, how's it going?
16: Good. How are you guys doing?
15: We're good. Hey, as we look ahead to the first preseason game here on Saturday, I'm anticipating we won't see much, if any, of quite a few of the starters. So tell us about some of the guys a little lower on the depth chart that we should be watching closely.
16: Yeah, well, I mean, Jalen Milroe, from quarterback standpoint, obviously is going to be really intriguing to just, I would imagine he'll get a lot of work. Mike McDonald sort of gave a little bit of an interesting answer the other day, saying they might change up how they did the quarterback stuff a little bit from last year, maybe, and kind of mentioned Sam Darnold. And so who knows if they did want to stick those guys out there for at least a series or two. But I still think you'd see a lot of Jalen Milroe. And that's always really interesting when you've got a young quarterback and just kind of seeing how he can do. The young guys in the secondary, I don't think we'll see Julian Neal. He's not really back yet, but Bud Clark, he's not necessarily lower on the depth chart, but I just, as a rookie, I would imagine he's going to get some significant work and seeing what he does. Mike McDonald made an interesting comment about him after the football fest on Saturday about, he had a lot of ball production in college. They haven't really seen that yet. That's one of those things that when the lights go on and the real games get going, if you're playing another team at least, maybe that shows up. I think the rush ends after the top four guys. It's been kind of hard to read exactly who's kind of ahead of, of like Connor O'Toole and Jared Ivey and Jalen Gaines and some of these guys, Aiden Hubbard, some of those guys that they have. And I don't think you're going to see much at all of the veteran defensive linemen for the obvious reason in the preseason. So you see a lot of guys like that. And I think that's another one where, kind of when the lights go on, which of those guys can really produce. I think there's maybe, at least one spot on the roster for somebody, for some of those guys, and maybe they have a better idea of it. But watching from afar, is it kind of hard to get a sense of who's really ahead in those battles. So I think that'll be really good to watch too.
17: One room that's pretty deep, Bob, is the wideout room, right? We got JSN, Rasheed Cup, Torrey Horton, Jay Bobo just got healthy. He's back. Cody White's been making plays. Ricky White was a special teams guy in college. But I look at Bobo and I say to myself, man, he's got to do something. I mean, he's a guy who's going to be on the bubble every single year. Is there anybody that you see that can challenge Bobo for a spot?
16: Well, I'd be surprised though, because of his special teams, the special team stuff he does. He kind of has some specific special teams roles they like that I think I kind of took that as one of the biggest reasons why they gave him the contract they did. I sort of feel like he's on the team, but Cody White has played well. He's a guy who's been on and off the practice squad a lot, and they might gamble that they'd be able to do that with him again. The young guy who's really played well, kind of come really, probably the guy on the roster who's made the biggest move up the depth chart is Montori, at any position, probably is Montori Foster, number 87. And that's in part because he wasn't, he really just wasn't around last year. He was the guy they signed on December 30th and got to go along for the ride for the Super Bowl on the practice squad after really being with the team for only about a week during the regular season. And then they re-signed him right after the year, and he's played really well in camp. He had a couple of really good plays at the football fest on Saturday. Has continued to kind of show up over the last 2 weeks, consistently making some plays. So, he'll be a really interesting one to watch that way. I still think it might be hard for them to want to keep more than five receivers because of the roster challenges they'll have elsewhere, and receivers tend to sort of, there's a lot of them that hit waivers all at once. So I think they sometimes gamble a little more with the receivers aren't going to get claimed, but certainly it'll be interesting to see.
15: I'm a little surprised that there was stuff on Terrion Arnold in the newest episode of Hard Knocks. I assume that they'd be a couple days delayed and maybe we'd see it next week, but it was nice to see some insight into not just his workout, but to hear John talk to Mike McDonald about it. What do you read on their actual interest in Terrion Arnold?
16: I think there's definite interest. Yeah. My understanding is the Hard Knocks show kind of goes, Monday to Sunday kind of thing. Mm-hmm. Sunday's sort of their cutoff for stuff. So that happened on Sunday. So I think it just snuck under the wire there. They probably knew it was happening too, though. So that was probably another thing. They probably had a tip off that they were bringing in. And so they knew to make that the end of the show there. Mike McDonald didn't try to, kind of skirt it the other day when it was revealed that Arnold had been in here and then McDonald talked to us on Monday. And just called it kind of their same quest of always trying to get better and all that. He's going to come, you would imagine. It won't take a lot to get him. You know, it'd be probably a 1 year, close to not much contract. Maybe it'll become clearer about his legal situation when he has his arraignment on Thursday, and maybe that's when the teams start to really make a move on him. But, he visited Seattle, he visited New Orleans, he's supposed to be visiting the Giants today. He visited Houston already. There are some other teams out there. So it'll be interesting to see where that goes. But, certainly the cornerback spot, Mike McDonald kind of said this didn't have anything to do with their cornerback room. But it's kind of hard to think it doesn't have at least a tiny bit to say with wanting to add to the depth there, because, you've got in Witherspoon, one of the best cornerbacks in the NFL, and you've got Josh Jobe, who's pretty proven and got a big contract after the season. After that, though, Nehemiah Pritchett's played well, but, whether he can be as consistently good as Reek Woolen was in that role last year is probably still to be determined. And then, Julian Neal just hasn't been out there, got hurt early in camp. And then after that, it's a little bit more unproven. So, I could see them, I think maybe they just kind of looked at it that way. And like, this is such an important position, not, in the NFL and in Mike McDonald's defense, that if there's a way to make it better. If everybody in the NFL is comfortable with this situation otherwise, and it just kind of becomes a player decision.
17: Who have you seen step up with the absence of Nick Amawori, or have you spoken to coach and he kind of pointed somebody out? This is a guy that we want to feature or use while he's sitting down for a bit.
16: Well, I mean, the guy we'd seen there consistently was De'Anthony Bell, and he played that role a little bit last year. If you recall, he started the second and third, the win at Pittsburgh, the win over the Saints in weeks two and three after him and Warrior got hurt in week one, and essentially playing the same role. So he's been the obvious guy from the start to point to as who's going to be there. We've seen Noah Igbinoghene do that a little bit as well. He's played some of that. And then Bud Clark is the other guy who has played there quite a bit and, done it a lot more over the last week. Obviously Bud Clark's a little bit, well, just about everybody's going to be a different bit of a body type than Nick Amawori. But, Bud Clark certainly isn't maybe quite the same sort of physical presence in that way that Amawori projects when he's out there. But, there's ways you can obviously move those guys around and maybe not have that be quite the same role that Amawori plays. Those are kind of the guys. I think the assumption is because of his experience, he did do it quite a bit last year. He was with the team, most of last year, essentially as Evan Worry's backup is De'Anthony Bell. But, I think they're looking for ways to see what Bud Clark could give him immediately in terms of getting on the field, because right now I don't think he's in the mix for being, a starting safety. I think Ty Okada has that pretty well locked up at the moment. So, Bud Clark getting on the field right now would likely be more as a third safety and specifically, maybe playing the same role Evan Worry did, or kind of a different role where you get them both on the field at the same time.
15: Hey, Bob, I'm not a reporter anymore, but I do kind of the same feeling of reading between the lines with availability with players. Like if a player's kind of banged up and they don't have him at the podium and they maybe like cut back something he'd normally do, you go, oh, I don't think he's playing. This isn't trending towards something. Whereas if a player talks, you normally assume that he's healthy and that's trending towards something. Likewise with contract stuff, if I see Devin Witherspoon at the podium, I go, well, God, there's no deal done yet. But like, you just kind of know as a reporter, like they're not going to make guys available if things aren't at least moving forward or looking promising, or if guys aren't healthy, certainly. What should we read into not just Devin speaking to media, but maybe where those talks are right now?
16: Well, I would probably differ with you slightly. I'm not sure that Witherspoon speaking yesterday really indicated anything, and maybe we'll be proven wrong on that, but he had been requested pretty consistently over the last couple of weeks, and the word had been that everybody essentially on the roster would be available at some point before the first preseason game, and he just he hadn't talked since the Super Bowl. He hadn't been available during the offseason or anything, so I think some of that was just sort of fulfilling an obligation there that everybody is supposed to be available at some point. It's really hard to read where things are in the talks. Obviously, Witherspoon, if you watched it, didn't really offer any substantial insight yesterday, wanting to kind of focus on what's going on the field and all that. And that makes sense. A lot of guys don't want to do that. the Christian, you know, everybody has kind of just assumed this is, his situation is really tied to the Christian Gonzalez situation. They have the same, you know, they're essentially in the exact same situation and have the exact same agency, representing them and working for them. And the Gonzalez situation got sort of intriguing yesterday because he did not take part in New England's joint practice, and was unclear if that was due to an injury he might have suffered or if he was kind of making a statement there by sitting it out. I think both these teams want to get this solved sooner rather than later. And I think it is one of those things where once one gets solved, once one signs, the other probably happens really quickly. So you know, kind of got to keep your eyes on both coasts right now, both the Super Bowl teams right now, to kind of see where that unfolds. But that's kind of my guess, is that these things are kind of tied into each other. You know, the Denzel Ward contract, I think, might have changed the equation just slightly because that, you know, he became the highest paid corner at $31.1 million. I think both of these guys want to be that. It's not going to be possible for them probably to both be that unless they get the exact same deals, I guess, from each team. But, I do think there was an assumption going into camp that this was going to get done relatively quickly, and now it hasn't been. But Witherspoon has continued to, you know, do everything. He's out there, you know, every single, taking as many snaps as you would expect anybody to take. So it hasn't impacted him in any way. But it will be interesting as they start doing, maybe getting further into camp, if that continues with both of these guys. And if, you know, either of these guys tries to make a statement and wanting to make sure it gets done. I still think, you know, something probably gets done before the regular season. I don't think teams want to drag these things into the regular season at all.
17: Are you surprised that Spoon is out there? Because, Bob, if it was me, I'm chilling. I'm making sure I don't get banged up in any way. And what does that say about the relationship between him and the Seahawks?
16: Yeah, it's a weird one that way because he is under contract for two more years. You know, it's kind of a new thing a little bit when a team has exercised the fifth-year option on a player, but then they still want to do this. I think in his specific, did, you know, immediately sign Jackson Smith and Jigba to a big contract when they, you know, they each got the fifth year exercise at the same time. So I think that did set the expectation. Yeah, this is going to get done before camp. I think he probably had decided that this is how I want to approach it. I do want to be out there all the time. And I think he trusts the team to protect him just enough there. But that's why I say, once you do get into some other stuff like the joint practice, which can be, you know, while you can control the joint practice to a certain extent, and that's why teams really like them, because you can, you know, sort of tell the referees to have quick whistles and no tackling to the ground and things like that. It's still harder to control everything. And so it will be interesting to see, you know, if that continues through to that next week. But, obviously it says something about him and how he, how he wants to approach things. And we've seen other guys in the past, Bobby Wagner kind of did his hold in where he showed up but didn't take part on the field. Michael Bennett, I think, did that at one point as well. That's kind of been a thing. Guys have done more. I think there's five or six guys sort of holding in right now throughout the NFL. And I think people wouldn't have been surprised at all if Witherspoon had done that. But so certainly I think it speaks a lot to the relationship he and Mike McDonald have and the mutual respect they have for each other, and Witherspoon wanting to be there for him and his team, and I think him trusting that the organization will do everything they can and not put him into any situations that might be harmful for him.
15: I'm sure there's quite a few things going back to Hard Knocks that happen on the show that you're like, yeah, I was there at practice, I remember that, or like, yeah, I've interviewed that player a million times and I know he's funny or whatever it is. But is there anything, Bob, that as someone who knows this team very well and is around them quite often, was new to you? Maybe some insight you didn't have before?
16: Oh, for sure. I mean, you know, we're not in the team meetings or anything. So seeing the team meetings, it's funny because a lot of those things, if you guys know, the press room is right next to that, to the auditorium. So we hear cheering and noise in there a lot of times, but you never know what's going on in there. So, Mike McDonald leading those meetings, hearing what he's actually saying. It was interesting last week when they showed the scene where he talked about the Bulls, because we had heard Julian Love describe that meeting and we all wrote about it. And then seeing the actual meeting, it was interesting seeing that. The assistant coach and player interactions, like we saw last night with Frisman Jackson and Jackson Smith and Jigba, I thought that was really interesting. And then, even the stuff that happens on the field, you know, anybody who's been there, the music is really loud. There's a lot of fans there. And even if you're standing on the field, you're still, you know, 30, 40 yards away from stuff. So you never really can hear what's going on and interactions between coaches and players, especially during the team session. And, you know, so just seeing

0: you're seeing things, but there's so much, you know, still, because there's so many players out there and so many guys, you don't see that. So, yeah, there's, you know, there's all kind of stuff like that. And then just, you know, the peak into the you know, guys' homes, you know, like Leonard Williams at home last night. I thought that was fascinating.
1: He is Seattle Times Seahawks reporter Bob Condotta, kind enough to join us. Thanks so much, Bob.
2: Thanks, Bob.
0: Okay, here's all you guys. Yep, bye.
1: Let's get to Four Down Territory.
3: This is Four Down Territory, going inside the game with former Seahawks and Coug wide receiver Michael Bumpus.
1: First down, who is your dark horse to be the number three receiver in football this year?
4: He was once considered a top five receiver, has one of the greatest catches of all time. Was probably one of the first receivers to go like big on social media, dancing and all that stuff. But he's with the Giants now, and he's 33. And he's probably not going to do it, but I'm sending old man vibes to the older man in the NFL, Odell Beckham Jr. He's listed now as the number three receiver for the Giants. So that means he's doing some good things over there. It means Jackson Dart and him are vibing. They moving, grooving, vibing, sliding over there. You got Malik Nabers. We'll see how he comes back healthy. You got Darius Slayton over there as well. You got Darnell Mooney. But Odell Beckham Jr. is the number three receiver right now. Love seeing 30-year-olds do their thing.
1: Second down. What did you think about the conversation between JSN and his wide receiver coach last night on Hard Knocks?
4: I thought it was healthy. I thought it was constructive. And I thought that it's only a conversation the number one receiver has with his coach. Anybody else walking? Man, Cooper Kupp could probably do it because he's been in the game for a while. Rashid Shaheed, probably his personality doesn't even tell me that he would even have that conversation. But he was talking about push cracking a safety, and Jackson is convinced that he did that. Coach puts a coaching point on the board and says, well, I'm just putting it up there as a reminder. He goes, no, I've been doing it. I don't need this reminder, but it's friendly. It's not like it's confrontational. They're just having regular conversation, but it shows that, one, they have a good relationship, and these are just two grown men. Sometimes there's a line in the sand to where coaches don't want you to cross it. They have all the authority, and they just want you to do as you're told, but these are grown men. And Jackson is the richest person on this team right now. All right, he deserves and has earned a different type of respect. So I thought it was a healthy conversation.
1: Third down. What surprised you last night?
4: You ever heard of Crime Mob?
1: Yes.
4: Knuck if you buck.
1: Yeah, knuck if you buck. Knucking and bucking.
4: Sounds just like that.
1: That's what it sounds like.
4: And
1: Matt looks concerned.
4: Mike McDonald got knuck. He got nuked with D. Hall. And I knew he had it in him, but I hadn't seen it. You can kind of feel it. He's intense at times, but I thought that was healthy.
1: And now what is nuck?
4: Nuck. Knuckle up.
1: Oh, nucks.
4: No, just nuck.
1: Nuck.
4: And you never seen the dance? Nuck.
1: Yeah.
4: No, you haven't.
1: No, I have.
4: No, you haven't.
1: There was a whole era in my life. It's called 2000s. Early 2000s hip hop and rap. But when it was at its best.
4: It was at its peak.
1: Yeah.
4: Anyway, he got at D-Hall the way coaches get at players. D-Hall took it on the chin. At first, he was, you know, complaining like my kids do when I tell them to do something. But then he calmed down and they patched it up. I think that's healthy. That's going to happen in camp. There's going to be issues. You're going to argue. You're going to get at each other back and forth. End of the day, D-Hall needs coach. Coach needs D-Hall. Mm-hmm. So they made it right. But I thought that was a great way to start the episode. Very first clip. I'm like, are we getting into it like that? Ooh, I was fired up. This is the most fired up I've been watching anything in a long time.
1: It's making me very excited for the start of the NFL season, which is the intention of the NFL working with HBO on this. But it's cool to see a very good team. A lot of fun energy. You know what I mean? You're not watching a team that's like, yeah, we've been awful for several years, so we're hoping that this rookie we drafted can save the team. It's just, we have a good culture, and here's how we keep making it stronger. And every episode has something that you watch and you go, wow, that's really insightful.
4: Yeah.
1: In fact, we're going to talk in less than 10 minutes about the three things we've learned so far in Hard Knocks. Fourth down. What did Mike McDonald do that's extremely important?
4: He let his coaches shine. His D-line coach got in front of the team, made his own Bible verses, said mob is good all the time mob is good. But those interactions in those meetings are important because it allows the assistants to show their personality and bring whatever it is to the team. I'm sure that Mike McDonald knew when he hired coach that was part of who he was, and that's what he wanted his team to be. That's what he wanted on his coaching staff.

0: So it's important that these head coaches let these assistants get in front of the team, tell their story, or just project their message on them, and they buy it. And you can tell by the looks on the guys' faces, they were loving every single moment of that. That's extremely important.
1: Very excited for the start of the season. Less than a month away now. I mean, we've been less than a month away for 3 days, but we're less than a month away.
0: Remember when it was 100 days?
1: Yes.
0: We're counting 100 days.
1: Yes. I mean, thank God it's around the corner.
0: Really?
1: And you have preseason football for the Seahawks, not only this Saturday, but preseason football during the week as well. Obviously, I mentioned Tua Tagovailoa is going to be starting for the Falcons on Friday night. They're playing the Broncos. By the way, speaking of the Broncos, I saw Denver, Nick Shook of, I believe, NFL.com, had Denver as his number two team in power rankings ahead of number three Seattle.
0: Whatever. We know what's up.
1: Just an interesting
0: choice.
1: We
0: know what's up. Chris and Enum called, did you enjoy the 5-minute segment on Spin Rate last night? Yes! One of my favorites. No wobble in that ball.
1: I thought it was very interesting. I thought it went on a hair too long.
0: No, the science behind it, it's beautiful.
1: Yeah, there are a lot of football people that are like, I loved it.
0: You're the only person I heard so far say
1: that
0: you've
1: ever
0: like that,
1: heard.
0: That I ever heard in my life.
1: I didn't
0: life,
1: say I didn't
0: in my
1: like
0: entire
1: it.
0: Life,
1: I said it wasn't my single
0: one.
1: Favorite. My favorite interaction.
0: You said it went on too long.
1: I thought it went on a little too long.
0: I thought it was perfect.
1: A little too long. Just a little bit.
0: See, that wasn't for you.
1: It wasn't. And that's okay. Get your questions in for What I Need to Know. 866-979-3776.
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1: What I need to know coming your way in 15 minutes. Get your questions in. Any questions, sports, not sports, doesn't matter. 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Continuing our conversation about Hard Knocks. I know that we are around this team, that we hear about this team. We've interviewed players and coaches, and you kind of feel like, oh, what am I actually going to learn? But I think there's a lot that we've learned about this team, being able to see these behind the scenes conversations. So let's talk about the three things we've learned about the Seahawks so far on two episodes of Hard Knocks. Bump.
0: Mike don't play. I mean, he cool, but he don't play. He had two episodes and two instances where he had to check somebody, and D Hall was involved in both of them things, low key. But the first one, he's going up to Brady Russell and saying, "Bruh, you're getting personal. You're talking about his money. Like, we can trash talk, but as soon as it becomes personal, you've crossed the line." And I like how he did it. He wasn't like yelling or angry or anything like that. He's just gaming him up. Like, listen, man, this ain't what we do here. Talk your talk. I think it's important that the offense and the defense go at it. Like, even the coordinators, they should go at it sometimes, but within the game. Right? You talk about a play that didn't work, or how I ran you over, or I made this catch on you. Once you start talking about family, money, personal stuff, it's all bad. And then obviously the incident with D Hall, how he checked him there too.
28: Derek, what are you doing? What are you doing? Why are you bull rushing right now near the quarterback?
29: I'm not trying to hump. I can't see behind.
28: You can't be trying to hump right now. This isn't the time for it. The quarterback is, you almost de-cleated the guy into the quarterback's knees. Come on, man. You're smarter than that. Damn it, Derek.
29: That away, good timing. That away,
30: hey.
29: Sam.
30: Hey. How when I ran clear the pass?
28: Get him out. Get him out. Get him out.
30: What do you want me to do?
28: Get him out.
30: Damn. Oh, my gosh. What the f***?
28: Hey, you can complain all you want. You can complain all the f*** you want. You're too close. That's twice. It's not smart. You can f*** all you want, but it turns out I'm running the f***ing practice.
1: That final line, That's something I feel like I learned.
0: Freaking practice.
1: I feel like I learned something about Mike McDonald. Mm-hmm. Yes, from both of these. Like that conversation with Eamon Worry. You talked about what we saw in episode one from Mike, was really insightful. I thought, like, wow, he's more of like a kind of therapist. Like, he has a great relationship with his players and really good advice, and it feels very authentic. That one was kind of like a, you know, when you and I interviewed him for the very first time and we kind of were sharing our thoughts immediately after. And I was like, I probably said something like, it's just hard to tell, like, a new guy coming in, and it's like, okay, you're smart, but are you going to be able to command a room that was used to a very different person? This isn't a team starting from scratch. There's a lot of carryover players. I don't know that I saw that. Like, I don't know that I immediately thought, like, he could totally be that guy.
0: I saw.
1: It's cool.
0: I've seen clips from the first meeting of the year Mike has had, from when he was in there with the hoodie and blazer on, the very first one addressing the team. Yeah. Still confident, to last year. Imagine it's playoffs and we're at Lumen, ready to go. To, all right, boys, we're here. Football, like, it's, there's been a progression. You know, when they show like the evolution of man, how we start hunched over and we're like standing up. That's what I see in Mike McDonald. It was also cool to see him talk to Mitch, the Spurs head coach, and them kind of, they're not even bouncing ideas off each other. They're just having deep culture conversations.
1: I actually, so the part that ended up being clippable was him saying, you know, when I think of, like, we're implementing our game plan, I'm also implementing our culture. And I was like, that's really great. The part that I, like, quietly really appreciated is when he's firing off questions about Wemby, just very quickly. And it's, you can just tell he's someone that thinks about culture fit and thinks about people and thinks these things all the time. Like, he was genuinely in that conversation. Was he always like that? Well, did you think that? Did you ever have to work on that?
0: Yeah.
1: Just someone who's just very sincerely curious. And it doesn't work for like a clip for YouTube. It just looks like it. But like when I was watching, I thought, I appreciate that he's rattling off questions, genuinely listening and curious about, well, and how did this work? When did you know?
0: He wants to understand the person.
1: Yes.
0: And I think that's crucial.
1: Okay. Something else we've learned.
0: You got some?
1: Oh, yeah. Okay. Well, my my number one was that just Mike McDonald. I think number two, I knew this team. Oh, no, I know what I want to say. I'm actually going to switch this. Cooper Kupp has a greater voice as a leader with coaches than I thought. Like, it, I knew that he was someone that JSN clearly talked to, about a ton. That was on with us during the huddle. It was also in the mic'd up moments from the Super Bowl. You know, we wouldn't be here without you. Thank you. You know, but that clip in the was it the first episode of him sitting with Mike McDonald and being like, they're just kind of talking ball, and obviously we're limited in kind of what they're really talking about, but that was even more than I thought he had a say and influence with
0: like
1: when
0: that.
1: It comes to coaches,
0: and he's been in the game what, 8 years now, I want to say, and offensive player of the year, Super Bowl champion, was flirting with the single season receiving record at one point. I think I saw a stat within the last, since 2020 or something like that, he's like fourth all time when it comes to receptions and all that. Now that's a resource. And when coaches start looking at you as a resource, that, you've reached another level. He's just on something else. And I think eventually Jason is going to get there because he's learning from Cooper Kupp as well. Now I like that. He's a Dane Air coach out there. When you talk about players being an extension of the coaching staff, that's what they're talking about. Cooper Kupp is one of them for sure. I think I kind of knew this already, but it was amplified. Leo can hit a switch. I can be a monster
1: that's a good
0: one. Beat you up.
1: Yeah.
0: But I'm at home with wifey, with the baby,
1: I'm
0: with
1: a
0: garden.
1: Dad.
0: You know, he's a different dude. And I've met a few guys who, I think a lot of them do it anyway, but his is so extreme because he plays one of the more violent positions on the field, and he's such a big dude. He turns gentle, and I think that's beautiful. I think when you are in love and you have a good situation and everything's respectful and there's trust, like, that's when these big warriors just kind of just, you know, get soft. And I think that's important for people to see, because a lot of people just see them as one thing.
1: That's a really good one. This isn't something I've learned, but we already went over our three things. Something I'd like to see more of, though, in two episodes, there's been like 30 seconds combined conversation between Adam Dirty and Mike McDonald. I like that relationship and I want to see more of it.
0: Yeah, I like that.
1: Because
0: too.
1: In both instances, you mentioned the Brady Russell thing earlier in terms of what Mike McDonald did in
0: and AD kind of had DL's back.
1: And I liked that. Yeah. I liked it. It felt like AD was direct with Mike McDonald. I'm going to tell you how I feel. I'm going to be honest about it. And I'm going to push back. I'm going to say, well, I actually think this. I think that's fascinating.
0: I think it's cool that AD feels comfortable doing that, which means, and when we talk about the D-line coach getting in front of the team, I'm sure he won't be the last coach to get in front of the team. I think Mike is aware enough to know that for this team to be functional, everyone has to feel like they're important and they have a role in this whole thing. And he doesn't have the ego just to shut people down. I'm sure there are times where he's like, coach, all right, just chill. Let's get back to work or whatever the situation may be. But he's so aware of the importance of everyone feeling involved in this thing.
1: And I think that's, you kind of need that. It's a difficult line to walk, but I would imagine for any successful head coach, anyone running anything successfully, you need a combination of like confidence in who you are and a willingness to be okay being wrong. Like, I don't have the view of all my players the way AD does.
0: Yeah.
1: And beneath him, the way the position coaches do.
0: Yeah.
1: I need to know what they see.
0: Yep.
1: And I need to know what they think.
0: They report back. As a head coach, you kind of hover around everything. You get bits and pieces, but when you're in those rooms, I like when they zoom in on the position group on the door receivers. Yeah. You know, it's like, all right, this is your little community within the community.
1: Yeah. So I just want to see more. I haven't learned anything about it. I want to learn something about that relationship, and I want to see more of it. So I hope it's highlighted in episode 3 next week. Get your questions in for What I Need to Know. Sports, non-sports, doesn't matter. Text your question right now, 866-979-3776. That's next.
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1: Get your questions in 866-979-3776. It's what I need to know. First one, what I need to know. Which would be worse? The Mariners lose the next five straight, remove all hope. Or the Mariners win the next 10 and give hope until they lose the last three of the season and miss the playoffs by one game.
0: The latter.
1: You think that would be worse?
0: Yeah.
1: I think big picture it would.
0: Yeah.
1: If you lose the next five and all of a sudden you've kind of played your way out of it, it's like, all right, do we need to put a couple guys on IL? You need to start looking ahead.
0: I wouldn't be surprised if that happened, though. If they hold it out and make it interesting and I put my heart back into this just to have it broken.
1: It would hurt more.
0: It would hurt.
1: I think
20: you got to put yourself out there.
1: This is like a philosophical conversation about how you want to enjoy sports. Are you someone who's like, rip off the Band-Aid, I just want to know that it's done, flush the season? Or are you someone that like has a really, really hard time giving up hope, even when the answer's staring you in the face? I tend to be the latter, just as a sports fan.
0: Yeah, I stand as long as I can.
1: That's the thing. Like, I can't change who I am as a, and this is the Mariner, this would be anyone, but who I am as a sports fan is, unfortunately for me, someone who will tell myself there's always a chance. And that's not how everyone is. And if you're not like that, then you're definitely hoping for the former.
0: This is the perfect example of my fandom. Thursday Night Football. I'm thinking it's over, but I'm begging. Dear Lord, please let Rasheed take this to the house. If he takes this to the house, we got a chance. Takes it to the house.
1: Yeah.
0: And then I start believing again. It's even when they're down. I mean, Sam throwing four interceptions. I remember when Sam threw the fourth interception, I yelled to myself, I can't keep defending you if you keep throwing these things. Like, you know what I mean? Like,
1: I
0: have to go on the show and try to defend this.
1: Three-hour post-game show.
0: Like, come on, man. I try to stand as long as I can.
1: The only, I'll say two things. One, I don't think that makes you, one thing that irks me is when someone thinks that having hope makes you dumb. I think I know a lot about sports. Yeah. I think that people who hope that the Mariners can still make it to the postseason, it doesn't mean they're dumb baseball people. You have to separate like what you know rationally and logically when you look at a team. When I look at a team, I see a horrible offense that has no momentum and is not showing signs of improvement at all. But you know and feel differently as a fan. You know what I mean? Yeah. That's just how fandom works for a lot of people.
0: Mm-hmm.
1: And I don't criticize people by any means that go, I choose two. I choose rattle off 10 wins, keep hope alive. When you lose, it's so much more heartbreaking. Uh-huh. But like, I can't turn that part off.
2: Also, very few worse experiences than watching a bad baseball team.
1: Very good point.
0: Mm-hmm.
2: Watching baseball that matters, even if you're not quite in it at the end, way better than being 15 back on August 12th and you have nothing to play for.
1: Let me throw a selfish thing. It's our job to watch every game. I'd rather watch a few more games and have things to say. Selfishly, that would be my choice. What I need to know, how much does Quinnen Williams' extension with the Cowboys affect our guys next offseason with contract talks? Guys like Leonard Williams, Byron Murphy, Jaron Reed, D-Law, etc.
0: Definitely does. I think this is probably, I don't know if Leo will be up for a big one just because of his age.
1: Yeah, I think it's a Byron.
0: It's Byron Murphy thing. Yeah, Byron is looking at that, looking at shops. Leo's like, I understand, I'm in my 30s. I'm probably not going to get that money.
1: Yeah, I think quietly one of the bigger contracts you could be looking at, depending on what he does this year, is Byron for sure. So yes, but maybe just one of those guys on that list.
0: Mm-hmm.
1: What I need to know, we have to spend the night in a triple-decker bunk bed.
0: Mm.
1: Who gets which bunk bed?
0: Stacey, you up top.
1: Yeah. What if I fall?
0: It's easier for you to get up there.
1: Fall. Hang on.
0: Curtis is in the on the bottom. Yeah. I'm in the middle. It's easy. There's no conversation
1: that's
0: about
1: not
0: this.
1: Fair. No,
0: you are getting up top.
1: You guys didn't let me have a conversation.
0: No,
1: you didn't let me
0: you're
1: have
0: up top because you're going to say something ridiculous. You're small. It's easier for you to get up there. You're up
1: I'm
0: top.
1: I'm not going
0: to
1: say something ridiculous.
0: Curtis is the bigger one.
2: Yeah.
0: To be honest with you, he's on the bottom.
2: Yeah.
1: That
0: I'm in the middle.
1: Fall for me is like falling out of a plane.
0: Well, don't fall.
2: If I fall, everyone's going down. Okay?
0: You're like a toddler. You're going to fall, you're going to twist your arms, and just hop right back up like nothing ever happened.
2: If I fall, you're going to hear a thud you've never heard before. You're like,
1: what I need to know.
2: And I'll be dead.
1: When the hell are they going to start showing bubble players on Hard Knocks? It's the best part of the profanity. What? Calm down. Whoa. This is a family show.
0: I think they'll get to it.
1: That's the best part of the entire series all these years.
0: They'll get to it.
1: Yeah, I hope they do. Montori Foster keeps coming
0: up. You got to play a preseason game first, and then you start separating yourself.
1: Very good point. We are absolutely going to see that.
0: Yeah.
1: It's going to, because we're going to see those tough conversations. It's like Hard Knocks bread and butter.
0: Yeah.
1: Hard Knocks follows you around for a day. What plot line did they focus on? Me making the team. What are you talking about? Me trying to make the team.
0: They're going to focus on Stacey being jealous that I was the first one on Hard Knocks.
1: It's going to focus on me trying to get on Hard Knocks cameras.
0: Facts. Well, me is going to be like, why do you go to the same two restaurants all the time and do the same things every day? That won't be very interesting.
1: Mine, she just went home again.
0: Curtis is my the most interesting one because he got kids.
2: I got small kids. And then you're going to hear Leo Schreiber say something like, on the fifth attempt to get so-and-so on the show, Curtis Rogers finally gives up.
1: Or the guest finally gives in.
2: Yeah. He wears him down through hard work and determination.
1: What I need to know... do you believe at the end of the season, you personally will be disappointed by the 2026 Mariners? Yes.
0: Yeah.
1: And what major change would you need to see happen?
0: I'm not saying nothing like that right now.
1: I mean, I think change.
0: Not doing it. Change.
1: I think change. You need change.
0: Change is good.
1: Yeah.
0: Change is good.
1: I think I just...
0: is realize that you do have to go on the top bunk.
2: That's right.
1: I will go on the top bunk, but it's because I'm a team player.
0: No, because that's the right thing.
1: There's no right thing.
2: That is the perfect order. Stacy on top, bump in the middle, me on the bottom.
1: The top bunk, it's a long way up. Although, if the bunk beds collapse, I don't die.
0: There you go.
2: See, there you go.
1: Think about it that way.
0: You found your angle.
1: Yeah. Let's see. 866-979-3776. What I need to know, Nick Amonwari was injured during Super Bowl week in February. Why is he just recovering from surgery? Why wasn't this taken care of at season's end so he wouldn't miss training?
0: Because they always try to do without surgery, and you work on it, you work out and all that stuff, and then there comes a point where you just do it. If they can avoid surgery, you try to avoid surgery.
1: Yeah, I think that's just the answer. Yeah. Not going to add anything, but that's, I think, bumps right on that one. Let's see what I need to know. Someone said, how long can you watch? What I need to know is how long you can watch a football spiral for. Nah, but that clip was great videography.
0: It's beautiful. No wobble on that thing.
1: None at all. None at all. Someone said, this isn't a what I need to know, but I'd like to give a shout out to Bump and Lofa. I had the privilege of meeting them last Friday at a golf tournament. I just want to say how awesome it was meeting you and Lofa. You two are the most humbled and... Okay, this is getting excessive. You two are the most humble and respectful dudes. Just want to say thank you for letting me shake your hand. Enjoy the camaraderie. Till next time, go Hawks.
0: Appreciate you. And thanks for buying those drinks for us, too. I don't know if it was you, but I'm pretty sure because me and Lofa... Someone drove us home.
1: Who's getting the top bunk between you and Lofa?
0: I gotta go top.
1: Yeah, that's
0: Lofa,
1: fair.
0: Lofa middle.
1: That's understandable. Yeah. Very understandable. Thank you again to our guest Bob Condotta of the Seattle Times and Yahoo Sports Jordan Schusterman for joining us. You can go back and listen to them on the Bump and Stacey podcast. Wyman and Bob coming up next.

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19: Well, things didn't go well for the Mariners in Game 1 of their series against the Yankees, so they look to get it turned around this afternoon when they send Bryce Miller to the hill. He'll face off against Will Warren. You can catch it all starting at 3 o'clock with the pregame show, 4:05 first pitch right here, Seattle Sports on 710. Game's going on right now. A's losing to the Rays in Sacramento. Rays up 7-2 in the bottom of the sixth. Bottom of the fifth in Arizona. Rockies out to a 6-1 lead over the Diamondbacks. Astros trailing the Giants right now, 1-0. That one in the bottom of the fourth in San Francisco. Bottom of the third in San Diego. Brewers are up on the Padres 2-1.
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19: 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Happy Wednesday to everybody out there. Another beautiful, sunny day outside.
20: Beautiful.
19: Perfect for a Mariner win. I keep saying the weather's, even though they're not playing here, just, you know, creates good vibes, good weather.
20: Mm-hmm.
19: Hopefully those good vibes can find their way across the country to the East Coast, to the Mariners clubhouse, and find their way into the bat rack and infiltrate all of the bats.
20: The bat rack.
19: The bat rack needs to be exercised. It needs to be doused with holy water. I don't know what they need to do. So live chickens and
20: about like
19: Jobu, get Jobu out there. I don't know.
20: You could do that. Or maybe get your, you know, best player and, you know, biggest name on the team to come out and kind of have a confessional. Oh wait, they did that last night.
19: Yeah, they did that last night.
20: Maybe that'll be it.
19: Well, they lost last night, in case you missed that bit of news. we were hoping for good things. We got some good things in that game last night because we saw Brian Wu not get torched, which had been happening on the road. Right. He had been brutal on the road and just a machine at home in a good way. He was good last night. He just wasn't efficient. He couldn't go deep into the game. Threw 92 pitches, got through five, threw a lot in that first inning. But ultimately, it was a rock solid outing from him. You just would have liked to see him go deeper in the game, but it's definitely a step in the right direction on the road for him. He goes five innings, gives up just three hits, no runs, one walk, five strikeouts.
20: Yeah. And I thought it was a good recovery because that first inning, they fouled off 11 balls.
19: Yeah.
20: And I'm like, okay. And that's where that got the pitch count up there. But yeah, I mean, that's a huge positive step.
19: Yeah. So that was good. That was, I mean, beyond obviously we're just wanting a win. I didn't care how they came about it. You wanted to see that. We were just fingers crossed. Come on, Wu. Just figure something out on the road. This doesn't even make sense. So definite positive there.
20: Right.
19: I think that's where it ends.
20: That's where it ends.
19: That's where the positivity ends because they had three hits. They had three hits in this game and they produced one run. They have now lost five in a row and they've scored a total of five runs combined in those five losses. It's right. Just this offense has absolutely face planted in a way I don't think any, even the most staunch critic could have imagined they'd be this bad. It's brutal. It's what we're seeing offensively is brutal, and you're seeing it up and down the lineup certainly, and a guy who's been, you know, one of the biggest perpetrators throughout the season for whatever reason, injury or otherwise, is Cal Raleigh. He's having, I think by every measure, if you get into the analytics, he's one of the worst players in baseball,
20: mm-hmm.
19: which just is weird to say. he was the runner-up for the MVP last year. He had a season that no other catcher in baseball history had ever had. And you're looking at him going, what is happening with him? And he strikes out to end the game, and he's swinging at pitches up around his head again, and you're just like, dude, what is going on? And I thought what he did last night to address the media on his own, I don't think anybody prompted him to. He came out there in his uniform. He's still sweating and sat there for around 10 minutes talking to the media and really shouldering all of the blame, if you will. And that's what leaders do. Whether it's accurate or not is sort of irrelevant. We always hear quarterbacks do that. They'll take the blame, even if, you know, their old line is atrocious. Something else, somebody else was at fault. The leaders will stand up and go, hey, it starts with me. And Cal did that last night. And I appreciate that about him. For those that missed it, we'll play a bit of what he said. But again, sort of an impromptu, I guess, you know, media session after the game.
1: Yeah, I mean, it's not good. Not playing well. That starts with me. I'm awful. So it is what it is. I got to find a way to be better and to help, you know, bring the guys along. And they, we just got to play better. I mean, ultimately, you know, we're just playing very, very, very bad baseball. And, every facet of the game, you know, you got to pick it up, you know, from the energy standpoint to the, you know, execution to, you know, the little things in the game to help you win baseball games. And we're just not doing those right now.
20: Yeah, maybe that will be something that'll help Cal. Anything. I mean, it's like, you know, we keep joking about how, oh, you know, maybe you need to do this or that. No, he's already tried that. He's pretty much, he has to have exhausted like everything, right? But, you know, it is kind of like, you know, Sam Darnold calling himself out after, you know, throwing four interceptions. And I don't know, maybe somebody else needs to step up and say, yeah, well, Cal's not playing well, but neither are any of us, really. Mm. So, yeah, the offense is just so lacking. So, yeah, and it's to the point where I'm like, I don't want to hear about the bullpen. I don't want to hear about that they didn't do enough at the trade deadline or whatever. When you're getting three hits and you got one guy producing one run, it's brutal. So, yeah, I'm not concerned about the bullpen. I don't even want to talk about it. Seriously, because you know, and I heard people complaining about it and everything. And I'm like, you got to be kidding me! On a night when you get three hits, you just can't. You can't complain.
19: Yeah,
20: about the pitching.
19: The offense has been the biggest perpetrator all season long. Yeah, there have been games where the offense was there and the pitching let them down, but it's not a close comparison. It's not a 50-50, 60-40, 70-30. I think it's more like 90-10.
20: Yeah.
19: You know, if we're looking at blame, why have you lost this many games? What would you say is the most common reason why? 90% of the time, I would say it was your offense.
20: Right.
19: You know, yeah, bullpen is going to have a blow up. Starters are going to go out there and have a dud. And defense is going to be a problem at times, which that's another part of their game, which has not been good this year. Terrible defensive team. But Cal, you know, again, he's being a leader out there and he's putting it on him. And it's just, you look at him and just go, man, what is, you know, he's searching. He's searching for it because it's just gotten worse. In the month of August, he's hitting 107. 107 with a 194 on base and a 214 slug. I mean, that doesn't even make sense. Mm-mm. When you look at it, you're just like, how is that real? How is that even a thing? But it is, unfortunately, and he's aware that a lot of the blame is going to Dan, a lot is going to Jerry and Justin, and whether you think it's valid or not valid, he weighed in on that.
1: Ultimately, you know, the players decide the outcomes of these games. You know, obviously Dan has the say in who comes in and writes the lineup, and we understand that, but at the end of the day, those 26 guys have to be ready to play, and we have to, you know, rely on each other, and that's where the performance comes in. You know, Dan's not out there playing, Edgar isn't out there playing, Woody's not out there pitching. You know, that's what it comes down to. It comes down to the 26 guys in that locker room, and we're going to have to lean on some different guys each night. And that, you know, starts in the clubhouse. And we just have to do a better job of relaying that and understanding, you know, we can't point fingers. We can't, say, you know, it's Jerry's fault, Justin's fault, or Dan's fault. It's not their fault. It's our fault. We're the ones that are performing, and we have to accept that. And that's just the tough reality of it.
20: Yeah, you know, I always feel like a team needs to figure out things on the road. That's kind of where that happens typically because, you know, and to compare it to football, like, you know, the home games, I loved winning on the road because, mm-hmm. you know, you're on the buses with the team afterwards. You're on the plane with the team afterwards and you get a chance to kind of celebrate. You know, when you win at home, everybody goes their different ways, right? Mm-hmm. And so, yeah, I mean, I feel like that's where it needs to happen, and it needs to happen in this road stand. It just has to, because otherwise it's going to be too late.
19: Yeah, I mean, lucky for them, nobody wants this division. Both the Rangers and the Astros both lost last night.
20: Yeah,
19: I mean, any other division, you're buried. But there's still hope. There's still they're not far out of it. You know, nobody's running away with any. As good as the Astros have played, they kind of keep you hanging around, just like they were. They were lingering the whole time in the background when we were thinking this might be the year where they finally are just dead and they just can't get it done. Here they are sitting in first place, but they're clinging to it. So we'll see what they do. But one more from Cal here, just talking about he hit something in this that he said before. Remember earlier in the season where he's like, hey, we got to play a full nine innings. You know, we got to play, basically saying we got to keep the foot on the gas. We got to play a full nine. You got to have that energy through the whole game. He's talking about, you know, just sort of the energy and the intensity. He's made that reference before. He does it here again.
1: We got to bring that edge every day. It's tough when things aren't going your way, and it's hard. You know, you feel like everybody's against you. Things aren't going your way, but you got to, you know, you got to have a good attitude, and you got to ultimately bring that edge to play every single day because nothing's given to you. We got to go take it. And sometimes, you know, when you're feeling bad for yourself, you get a little lackadaisical out there. You maybe have a little less energy, or maybe you don't have quite that edge that you should have every single day. And that starts with me, and I need to do a better job of that each and every night, and just being prepared and being, you know, ready to go every single night, and letting, you know, whatever happens, happens. But, you know, ultimately we just got to play a little more urgency.
19: Yeah, why is that still a thing? I don't know if it's just a general statement from him or if he's referring to something specifically that's just kind of ongoing where he sees a lack of urgency or a lack of intensity or what. I'm curious about that. It could be just a throwaway. Like, look, we just got to be focused. We got to keep the foot down, the hammer down. We got to, you know, nine innings, whatever. It's just a throwaway statement. Or if he's just seeing something, he's not throwing anybody under the bus, but maybe he's seeing what he sees as guys not given 100% all the time.
20: Well, I'll bet you he does. But the problem for him is when you're playing that bad, you can't be calling people out.
19: Yeah.
20: You know, I mean, that's the part of that really sucks for if you're a leader and, you know, the team is not playing well and you're seeing things. And let's say you're in a slump like Cal and, you know, but you're seeing, you know, because Cal's obviously it's not about focus. Like, if anything, maybe he's just overdoing it, you know, and putting too much pressure on himself or whatever. But I mean, he's never been anything but an intense player. But you don't want to get up when you're batting, what did you say he's batting now?
19: Like 104, 107 for the month of August. I mean, he's been dreadful.
20: Yeah. It's just been, well, he said it. He said, yeah, I'm awful. And so, you know, and I wonder, that's probably a lot of frustration because I bet you there's a lot of things that Cal sees that you know, hey, I would love to comment on this or say, hey, guys, we got to cinch this up or whatever. But when you're not performing, you're not in a position to do that. And that's got to be kind of frustrating because I think by nature, Cal is a leader.
19: Yeah, it's him. It's JP. It was Luis Castillo. Those were your those were your leaders in that clubhouse. But if you have a guy in that situation like Cal who is not performing, as you said, it is tough to stand up there and go, hey, guys, I'm barely batting over 100 for the month of August. But hey, Randy, you got to pick it up. Or hey, Naylor, you better get this going. Or hey, Dom, you got to do that. You can't do that because they're going to look back at you and go, really? If you looked at your numbers, champ?
20: Yeah.
19: You know, so I get that. But in lieu of that, that's got to be your manager, man. Mm-hmm. Sorry. I love you, Dan. I love Dan Wilson. But if we're talking about a lack of intensity in that clubhouse and we're talking about potential lack of focus and we're just kind of reading into what Cal's saying here, if in fact that is the case and it's been ongoing, that's on you guys to get these guys pointed in the right direction. Yeah, Cal's right. Ultimately, it's down to the 26 guys in that clubhouse. They're the ones out there swinging the bat. They're the ones out there throwing the ball, catching the ball. they can't execute for you. But if you're seeing somebody out there, if there is a specific guy or guys that are not giving it all or they're not focused for the entire game, that's on Dan to pull them aside and say, look, man, we play 9 innings here. Mm-hmm. And if you don't have it in you to do that, then I'll live with the guy that's behind you. Maybe he's not as good, but I know he's going to be focused for 9 innings. He's going to throw to the right spot. He's going to be in the right spot defensively. He's going to put the ball in play. So, something. I mean, what do you got to lose at this point? It's been so bad that I would say if somebody is in that mode, I would sit him. I'd sit him. I don't care. I don't care if you're our best hitter right now. Have a seat. This is how we play here.
20: Yeah, well, maybe it's the things that Dan, I don't know, I guess the older I get, the more it's like, I'm just like, come on, man. It's on the players. The coach can only do so much, but, you know, maybe Dan isn't, you know, paying enough attention to certain areas, and maybe Cal sees something that he doesn't, and normally, you know.
19: Well, it's about establishing culture. It's like listening to Mike, and we'll talk about Mike McDonald.
20: Yeah.
19: Mike McDonald has established a culture there.
20: Yeah.
19: This is how business is conducted here.
20: Right.
19: You're on board or you're not, the end. And maybe that's more of a football thing, and maybe you can be more that way than you can in baseball, but there's no question as to what's acceptable with the Seahawks and what isn't.
20: Yeah.
19: And I don't know that that's the case with the Mariners. I don't know what Cal is seeing, or, again, if it's a throwaway or if he's actually seeing things that have been lingering all year. But if, in fact, that is the case, that's, to me, I'm looking at the manager to establish the culture. Here's how we handle our business, win or lose. Here's how we go out and comport ourselves every day.
20: Mm-hmm.
19: So, and, you know, then you start looking at last night's game. You were talking about the bullpen and everything. Look, I get it. You can't complain about the bullpen when you had three total hits in one run. Your offense is the problem. Having said that, he made some curious moves last night. Michael Rucker keeps finding himself in these leverage positions, which I don't quite understand. Now, I get that Spire was down last night. He's got some back issues that were going on. But you had an opportunity to keep Ferrer in there for another inning, who got through that inning really well. So he was asked after the game, you know, explains why he went with Rucker instead of keeping Ferrer in for a second inning of work.
2: Yeah, I mean, you know, it's those are the tough decisions that you have to make. And you know, I think we decided to go with Ruck tonight. And you know, just again, like I said, wasn't able to get through it. And

0: explain it to them? Or how about
1: maybe not in general, but with the way things are going now, I think you probably want to be really clear.
0: Like, it would help.
1: It would help him too. Yeah. I think maybe there's something we're not seeing. Maybe there's a trend that we're not seeing with, you know, Ferrer versus whoever they had. I can't remember who the Yankees had coming up, but maybe the number said, yeah, these guys light them up, or, you know, they hit lefties really well. This stretch of the lineup that's coming. I don't know, but Rucker's just not a high leverage guy. I think he's proven that.
0: Yeah, I remember the Cleveland game in Cleveland was another example of that, where he just, I want to say he got blown up pretty similarly.
1: Yeah.
0: I say it was like 4 or 5 earned runs. But yeah, I don't know. Maybe, and also maybe it's something else that's out of his control. Maybe. Could be coming from somewhere else.
1: That's, like I said, maybe, you know, if he, whatever he can give detail to, I think would be helpful for him. Save some of the ire, because people are going, what in the hell are you doing, man?
0: Well, I wonder if he just like does not care about that.
1: I don't think he does. I don't think he cares what the fans or what I think or what you think. I think he's doing what he thinks is best, but maybe you could help us understand why that's the best move.
0: Yeah, it might be a good PR move for him, maybe.
1: Yeah.
0: If, you know, and I don't, because, yeah, I'm kind of iffy on, like, does he owe the fans an explanation? I'm kind of on the side of no. Just, this is the decision I made. It was wrong, and let's move on.
1: Yeah, you know? it's. I mean, Rucker came in for a third of an inning, gave up 3 hits, 4 earned runs, 1 walk, a strikeout, and then, you know, leaves the bases juiced for Bizzardo to come in here, who's not been good lately. I'm not sure what's going on with Bizzardo. He didn't give up a home run, but gave up some base hits, and those runs were charged to Rucker, who put him on. But Bizzardo's a guy you'd probably want to start the inning with, if you could. But he talked about why they went with Rucker over Bizzardo in that particular moment.
2: Yeah, I mean, I think, you know, we liked the way both of those guys matched up. You know, we know we had the 8th inning as well, and so, you know, we were looking at a lot of different scenarios, and you know, like I said, it just didn't go our way.
0: Yeah. Yeah, I'm more on the side of that, and I would be more, if I was a manager, I think I would be that, like, yeah, that's what happened. I'd be like David Putty. Be like,
1: yeah, that's right.
0: Yeah, that's right.
1: And then we in the media here would be going, that Wyman guy, he doesn't say anything.
0: Yeah, he sucks.
1: Let's play this cut from Dave Wyman explaining himself. Well, he didn't really explain himself. He didn't really say anything. So,
0: yeah, I mean, I think it's kind of old school, and, you know, maybe that's, but I don't know. I don't think that, first of all, it's on the players. And second of all, I don't know that Dan necessarily, I mean, I'm sure it's a good PR move for him to explain things, but I don't think he necessarily owes anybody an explanation. And I'm not saying people are wrong, because they're not. I mean, these have been bad decisions. There's no question about it. But yeah, I guess I don't rely on him to come up there and explain what he did.
1: All right.
0: It's self-evident, Bob.
1: Yeah, he did what he did, and it did not work out.
0: It blew up.
1: It blew up badly. All right, let's take 2.
3: Well, some good news for the Mariners. Josh Naylor is back in the lineup tonight against the righty Will Warren. He's batting 7th and playing he's batting 6th and playing 1st. The Astros are currently in progress in their finale against the Giants. At last check, they were trailing. Let's hope they're still trailing here.
1: Yeah, they're 1-0.
3: Bottom of the 6th, they are still trailing. And then the Rangers, 7-10, first pitch. The Blue Jays, meanwhile, have snuck in front of the Mariners. They've won 2 in a row against the Red Sox. They're now a game and a half in front of the Mariners in that very crowded wild card mess.
1: How are they in front of the Mariners? That's just that just tells you how far things have gotten away from the Mariners, because we were talking about the Blue Jays being the defending American League champs, and they were moments away from a World Series win against the Dodgers, and they've been occupying last place in that division for a majority of the season. Now they're in 2nd to the last. They're in 4th place in the East. They've won 2 in a row, 6 of 10. And they sit in front of the Mariners in the wild card. Unbelievable.
0: Well, I'm excited to see Josh Naylor back. The more that we hear from him, and the more plays that guy makes, he's just always tuned in and such a smart baseball player. So love getting him back. Maybe he can be that spark that gets him going on the road.
1: By the way, Vlad Guerrero still has 7 home runs on the season. That's, which is what in the world is happening?
0: How many does Cal have?
1: I think, what, 12?
0: Is it 13? Double digit?
1: Yeah, he's got double digit.
4: Like 12 or something.
0: Yeah. Wow.
1: 7.
0: That's tough.
1: 7.
3: This is a wild story in the sports world this morning. Mark Walter, who just bought the Lakers last October for approximately

0: $10 billion, has sold them. He sold them today to a group led by Josh Kushner and Bob Iger for $12.5 billion.
1: So he may, we were looking it up. It became official in October. So he hasn't even technically owned this team for a full year.
2: Right.
1: And he's selling them. Now, I wasn't aware of all this backstory that Lefko was bringing me up to speed on. Apparently, he's under investigation for, what is it?
0: Alleged tax fraud.
1: Tax fraud. Being investigated by the Department of Justice, I guess. He's coincidentally selling to the brother of Trump's son-in-law. Jared Kushner, this is Josh Kushner, and most people are expecting that that investigation will now go away. Little backdoor dealing, little under the table dealing.
2: Trying to get out of paying his fair share of the taxes. Shame on him.
1: Yeah.
2: How about make $2.5 billion in what?
1: Less than a year.
2: Yeah, eight months.
1: And potentially, if all of that is true, which Lefko was telling me, if that becomes true, then you get yourself out of the way of an investigation as well. Not a good look.
2: Bob, if you got $1 billion, how much would you give to me and Lefko?
1: I got you for a 10, 20 spot.
2: $20,000?
1: $20.
2: $20.
1: Give him a 20, you a 20. That'd buy you a gallon and a half of gas.
2: Yeah.
0: Thank you. Appreciate it.
1: I got you. I got you for six figures, at least.
2: I just heard Bump and Stacy talking about that. And, you know, I think the number was $1 billion. And Stacy said that she would give Michael Bumpus $20,000.
1: Really?
2: Yeah.
1: Wow, she's
2: cheap. That was kind of an odd number.
1: That's very cheap.
2: 20 grand, it's not going to change your life.
1: I was thinking I'd give each of you like $500,000 or maybe $1 million. I mean, it's
2: yeah.
1: Yeah. $3 million. If I got $1 billion and I give $1 million to you, $1 million to Lefko, and $1 million to Matt.
2: Yeah.
0: And none to Brady.
1: I don't even feel that. Yeah. And what?
0: None to Brady. Sorry, Brady.
2: Brady's Brady in there? Yeah, you can't see him.
0: All right, maybe so. You get it.
1: Brady gets enough. A $50 bill.
0: Yeah.
1: Take Two is brought to you by Swedish Cyberknife. 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We got more insight into what could be the biggest question around the Seahawks right now. That is coming your way next with Wyman and Bob. It's Seattle Sports on 710.
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1: We got episode 2 of Hard Knocks last night, Dave.
2: Fantastic.
1: I love, now, let me say this. We talked about, who was it, McAfee? Pat McAfee was saying somebody told him it was the greatest episode in the history of that show.
2: And that ruined it for Mike Lefko.
0: It skewed my viewing.
1: It raises your expectations a bit. I thought it was a very good episode. I was entertained by the whole thing. Did I think it was the greatest episode I've ever seen? No. But I thought it was really entertaining.
2: What was your reaction when Mike McDonald said, "Turns out I run the bleeping practices"?
1: Loved it. I already love Mike McDonald. He's a great guy, obviously a great coach, but this, seeing him out there on the field and his intensity and his, I don't care what your name is. I don't care. You just signed a brand new big fat contract. I don't care who you are. I'm the boss.
2: You know, what's funny is he had just in the prior episode kind of defended Derek Hall.
1: Yeah, because somebody called him out.
2: Somebody said something about his money.
1: He changed
2: whatever.
1: Since he got his contract. Or
2: he said it was Chotch.
1: Chotch, yeah. We gotta get Chotch move.
2: Yeah, we don't really know exactly what that means. But yeah, my reaction was, I was like, no way. And I ran it back, played it again, and just started cracking up. Yeah. Like, I was laughing so hard that Shannon's like, what are you laughing about up there? I'm like, you got to see this, man.
1: I like his frustration when he's like, he did it again.
2: Yeah.
1: Get him out of there. Get him out of there. Get him out of there.
2: So good.
1: You see Derek Hall, like, bleepity bleep, walking off the field, and bleepity, I'm just trying to do that. What are you doing? What are you doing? He was just lighting him up. And then the beauty of it is he's legitimately ticked off in that moment, as you can see. And it turns out I'm the one who calls practice out. You know, I love that whole thing. But then at the end, you see him go up to him, give him a hug, like, you're my guy. And they're both smiling. And he just knows how to, you know, it's kind of like how they were talking about the fights. Like, yeah, we go in there, we get in this fight, and then we go in the locker room, we hug it out. Hey, man, I'm sorry, I was stepped, and blah, blah, blah. And,
2: I used to call it the cartoon with Ralph and Sam. Remember the it was like a sheepdog and then a wolf, and they would punch into work.
1: Oh, hey, Sam.
2: Hey, Ralph, how you doing? Beat the crap out of each other. And then
1: see you tomorrow.
2: See you tomorrow.
1: Yeah.
2: Lunch pail. I mean, that's exactly how it is. I had that with Grant Fiesel.
1: Yeah.
2: The late, great Grant Fiesel used to get in a fight every single
1: day. Would you go into the locker room after that practice and be like, hey, man, all good?
2: Yeah, it was understood after a while. After the first couple times, I'd gone, hey, you know, I love you, right? Or whatever.
1: Yeah.
2: But and then after that, it was like, going for a beer? Yeah, you want to ride? Okay. I just wanted to kill you about an hour ago, but.
1: Well, I like that they settled it, you know, with the Riley Mills one with the, who was he in it with where they made him hold the.
2: Richmond. Mason Richmond.
1: Mason Richmond made him hold the sledgehammers.
2: Yep.
1: And then Riley Mills just almost looking bored, like, how long do you want me to hold these? And the other guy's shaking and he's.
2: Richard. And you know how strong that dude is to see Riley Mills now when he reached over a 300-pound man and like grabbed the quarterback who's like 250 pounds and threw him, that makes all made sense.
1: Now the other part of the episode that stood out to me, we touched on this briefly yesterday, is they showed them trying out Terrion Arnold and talking about him and talking about, hey, I talked to Jalen Milroe about him because they were teammates in college and all of that. And we talked about, you know, what he's being accused of and serious accusations where we're looking at the initial interest going, really? Detroit, like, bailed on this guy's a first round pick. And they said, boom, you're out.
2: Yeah.
1: And suspecting they did their due diligence on the accusations and everything, the fact that they were quick to cut bait. Gave me pause, Dave. And so seeing them sort of focus on that tryout, showing them running around and doing different drills and seeing John talk about it and Mike talk about it. And it was interesting. Brock and Salk had John Jansen on. He's a morning drive host out there in Detroit. And he was talking about Terrion Arnold and explained why, in his opinion, they cut him.
3: I think he was, when the charges originally came out, whatever the conversations were with Dan Campbell, Brad Holmes, I don't think he was 100% forthcoming with everything that happened. I don't know that he was. And then, you know, obviously when he was arraigned, all those things, none of us know if he's guilty or not. And we don't have all of the facts, but I just believe that whatever he told those two individuals didn't mesh with some of the things that came out later. And that to me is most likely why he was immediately released. But it was also the fact that he wasn't a major contributor on this defense.
1: So just for those, again, who aren't up to speed, he's accused of orchestrating the kidnapping and beating of three men whom prosecutors believe he wrongly suspected of stealing $100,000 in cash from him, along with luxury watches and bags. He's denied the allegations. He's facing four counts of kidnapping, four counts of armed robbery, which carry a potential sentence of life in prison. No trial date has been set to this point. So that, just to bring people up to speed on what he's been accused of, he's not been found guilty of anything at this point, but the Lions decided to move on pretty quickly, as you heard there. But he's chalking some of that up to his play on the field, that he hasn't been living up to the billing.
2: Yeah. Yeah. So both of those things make it, I mean, he's a first rounder, 24th overall, pick in the 2024 draft. You got a pretty good franchise the way it's run by Dan Campbell, a guy who played, has a pretty good finger on the pulse of these kinds of things, and they moved on from him. So does it give you pause? Yes, definitely. The only thing is, I would say, and especially the more that we're all figuring out about Mike McDonald, that he's very squared away and that he would never do anything to detract from this team and the good thing that they have going on. It makes you wonder, okay, and, you know, same thing with John Schneider. He has earned the benefit of the doubt.
1: Yeah. So, yeah, and that's I'm curious, and you guys can text in on this, 866-979-3776. Are you still in that place with John and Mike, I guess, to a lesser extent, because John would be the one making the deal, presumably, if it happens. Are you on board with, hey, these guys have earned that level of benefit of the doubt? Like, they've been pushing all the right buttons, and if they feel like this is the right guy, that tells me, A, they feel like they can fix whatever problems on the field he's got that he wasn't performing, and B, they've done their due diligence, and they feel strongly about what he's been accused of, that he's not that guy. Because I just, beyond that, I can't see them going, yeah, he did do it, but, you know, it'll be delayed for a while, so we can bring him in here. And I just don't think they're going to bring an element that they feel could be a cancer in a situation where they have gone there's so no far to develop that culture.
2: Yeah, there's no way they would take that risk.
1: I can't see it.
2: It's on display, you know, every Tuesday night. So, and at the Super Bowl, and, you know, Mike with his speech afterwards. What about this, though? What about the new ownership? And this would be, and I kind of posed the question, they're like, would you be okay if they, in this case, I'm not saying it's going to happen or anything, where they step in and say, we don't want any part of this kind of a character?
1: I guess if they did it without their due diligence, I'd want them to know, here's what's going on behind the scenes.
2: Yeah.
1: And if they did that, they did their research, if you will, had their security team check it all out, and then they stepped up and said, we don't want this. Yeah. I'm on board with them.
2: Yeah.
1: I'm on board with them.
2: Well, it's kind of funny because we've been talking about, and I still think that it's the same thing, that you leave this decision to John. But I think it is a situation where a lot of people are worried about the new ownership and whether or not they're going to be heavy handed and
1: they're going to be meddlers.
2: This might be a situation where people might think it was okay to step in and say, hey, we don't want this. But you know, I'm 100% on board with Schneider and now Mike McDonald that, you know, they're not going to do anything to hurt the team.
1: Yeah. What do you guys think? Text that in, 866-979-3776. Would you be okay if the Seahawks signed this guy? Does that tell you they've done their due diligence and they have the information to make a correct decision so as not to disrupt the culture of the team? Or are you like, no, I don't want any part of that? How are you feeling about the potential of that move? Meanwhile, outside of Terrion Arnold, there was one big takeaway from the latest episode of Hard Knocks. We're going to get into that coming up next with Wyman and Bob at Seattle Sports on 710.
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1: Well, I've heard from a lot of you on the text line that you were in the same position I was, having a pair of readers by your side at all times, whether you're at home, you're in the car, you're in a store, restaurant, whatever it is. 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
1: Coming up at the top of the hour, we got Mariners pregame coming your way. Game 2 of their series with the Yankees coming up. 3 o'clock pregame, 4:05 first pitch right here, Seattle Sports on 710. Meanwhile, we talked about this yesterday, Dave, before you get into your thing real quick. For those that didn't hear, we were making reference to this, and this was Derek Hall was in pass rushing drills and all of that, was getting too close to the quarterback, getting too close to Sam Darnold. Obviously, you don't want to get the guy hurt. He was bull rushing somebody, pushing him back into Darnold, and he'd done it multiple times when Mike McDonald told him, hey, watch it, and he did it again. And this is McDonald yelling at Derek Hall for getting too close to Darnold.
8: Derek, what are you doing? Why are you bull rushing right now near the quarterback?
9: I'm not trying to hump. I can't see behind.
8: You can't be trying to hump right now. This isn't the time for it. The quarterback is, you almost de-cleated the guy into the quarterback's knees. Come on, man. You're smarter than that. Damn it, Derek.
10: That away, good timing. That away,
11: hey.
10: Sam.
11: How when I ran clear the pass?
8: Get him out. Get him out.
11: What do you want me to do?
8: Get him out.
11: Damn, oh my gosh. What the f***?
8: Hey, you can complain all you want. You can complain all the f*** you want. You're too close. That's twice. It's not smart. You can f*** all you want, but it turns out I'm running the f*** practice.
1: I loved that moment maybe more than any in there. And there were some good moments in this episode, but I just love that. And then again, the part you don't see is at the end of practice, he goes up and they're both laughing and smiling and hugging. He's like, you know, I love you and blah, blah, blah. And, you know, and Derek Hall was doing an interview talking about it. And I mean, everything's fine. But to hear, you know, complain all you want. Turns out I'm more running practice.
2: Love that so much. I guess Bump said his reaction was to go, yeah, that's right. He got all fired up over it. I was just laughing because we've kind of gotten to know Mike McDonald, and that's not really, you know, what you hear from him. Although, you know, I found that out his first year when we were at that joint practice in Tennessee, that he gets after people.
1: Yeah.
2: He gets pissed. So it's not like he's this nerd out there, and it's for the right reason. He's protecting his quarterback. So, yeah, and he said he's trying to – the hump move is kind of like, you know, remember Reggie White used to kind of do that thing where he'd do like the hip toss was kind of like that. And then, you know, that you get people on the ground. Next thing you know, Sam rolls up his ankle or whatever. I mean, yeah, you want to keep that part of it tight. So I like that they had Derek Hall. You know, when we interviewed Derek Hall a couple months ago, and it was a good solid 20 minutes. I was like, this guy is very, very impressive. You know, he's a great football player, a really fearsome football player. His story is amazing. And he's a very smart guy, really squared away, everything. So you see that, like, even guys like that will, you know, they get fired up out there. They get, you know, they want to compete. So, but, you know, all of that really sort of paled in comparison to the scene where Sam Darnold throws the pass and it's spinning in the air. That to me was like I was mesmerized by that, Bob.
1: By the spin of the football and the stat they put up. Darnold's spin rate versus the average spin rate in the NFL, and he leads the NFL in spin rate, mm-hmm. which leads to obviously a very tight spiral. And
2: right.
1: And they really emphasize that. Yeah, I thought it was interesting and entertaining, but apparently you and Lefko got into a debate about this.
2: Yeah, Lefko's not even listening right now, so because he knows he's wrong.
12: I'm listening because my attention span requires more than just 1 minute of slowly revolving football when there's so many more things you could show.
1: So what was your problem? You were as you were watching it, were you thinking, this is going on too long.
12: Yeah. I'm like, that's great. I get the point of it. The insight was amazing. I certainly appreciated the spin rate. That thing was cool. But to show the same static shot when there's so many other things you could see, 1 minute on the same thing is just absurdly long.
2: I sat there with my mouth open, just going,
1: your mouth
2: wow.
1: again.
12: I'm happy for you, Dave.
2: I was mesmerized by it. No, and I think a lot of people, well, and I think it's sort of one of those polarizing things. Did you think it was too long, like Lefko, or did you think it was just awesome? So, yeah, and then explaining the whole spin rate and all that, and, you know, rough weather games, you know, helps keep it on target. So I loved seeing that. It looked like a missile dropping. And I was like, oh, man, who's going to be on the other end of this? So, yeah, and Mike was like, oh, they blew it. They could have had like 40 seconds of something else.
12: Yeah.
1: So you felt like they left something really cool on the cutting room floor in order to see the football spinning.
12: Think about how quick some of those other scenes were. Like 10 to 15 seconds, the Cooper Kupp, Devin Witherspoon breakdown, or the holding the sledgehammers.
2: Yeah.
12: Give me one more of those instead of there's the same rotating spiral over and over. We'll play it. Let's just play it one day for a minute. See who gets bored first.
1: Well, audio-wise, it's not going to be great.
12: No, we'll have all of us sit there and watch it. See who can not get bored first.
2: Okay. it was a good episode, and I think Mike, you know, probably voiced what a lot of people were thinking, that because it was hyped up as like the best episode ever. I don't know about that. I thought it was really good, though. I can't remember another one.
1: I think both have been great.
2: Yeah.
1: Yeah. Oh, I love it. So far, so phenomenal. Good. But best ever? No.
2: Remember, we were dreading this whole thing. Me, because of the parking.
1: I love it. Oh, well, that part. Yeah. I've loved it. I wanted this to happen back when Pete was there, but yeah. I'm glad it's happening now. All right, that's going to do it for us. You got Mariner baseball coming your way next, game two against the Yankees. Get a win. Please get a win. You're going to get the pregame show coming up next. We'll talk to you tomorrow right here with Wyman and Bob.
0: Isn't it great to be back in pads playing football? A little Seahawks style.
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27: 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What are the biggest questions? 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
25: 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Right field. 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
26: Well, good evening and welcome to Yankee Stadium. Shannon Dreher coming to you live from the Western Washington Toyota broadcast booth, where we're counting you down to a 4:05 first pitch tonight. Bryce Miller to take the hill for the Mariners, with the Yankees going with the righty, Will Warren. Now, the Mariners are looking to bounce back from a rough start to their 9-game road trip as they fell 4-1 to the Yankees here last night. They're also going to be looking to avoid their 6th straight loss, which would be they're confirmed longest losing streak of the season. But it's not all gloom and doom. There is an opportunity, of course, as a win would even up the series and give them a shot at a much needed series win. So it's all how you look at it right now before anything gets underway. So we are looking for the best tonight from the Mariners, who it'll be Bryce Miller on the hill looking for some bounce back. He's had some rough outings of late, but why not here at Yankee Stadium? And tonight, much better night for it. Last night, the clouds were low. They were heavy. We thought we would see raindrops, and we did not tonight. Pretty much blue skies. There is a little bit of a smoke haze up in the higher atmosphere, but that will not affect things at all tonight. And there's also a pleasant breeze, something that you do not feel in New York very often. So things looking and feeling good out on the field right now. The Mariners went through their full work before the game. So a bunch of guys in the clubhouse, they look like they bounced back just fine from last night. Got out for the early work, as we always see them. We're able to do some infield work that they were not able to do yesterday because the Yankees have got some corporate logos that are cordoned off down the baselines, which is where Perry Hill likes to do his work. And unfortunately, they weren't able to get out there for some of it. They were able to find another spot to do it today, so that was good. Saw some batting practice. And another site that is a little bit new, Cal Raleigh was out on the field for batting practice again. You could see him working with Kevin Seitzer out there. And I said this is different because if you followed along, you'll know that Cal Raleigh is one of the players who prefers to do most of their work in the batting cages and has for years. That's what he did all last year. You rarely saw him in batting practice on the field, but we've been seeing that more and more the last few days, which is indeed an interesting sight. So keeping an eye on that and seeing what that leads to. Of course, he had some comments last night that really pointed to some of the struggles that he has been having and that the team has been having. We'll get into some of that on the roundtable in about 15 minutes. But the first thing we need to do is take a look at the lineup for the righty, Will Warren, who is still a Yankee. His name was all over the trade rumors over the last few weeks, but was not moved. So the Mariners will face him tonight. And the lineup does have a little bit of a different look because there is a return. This is what we've got. At the top is Taylor Ward, who will be the designated hitter tonight. Cole Young follows at second base. Randy Arozarena, who hit his 15th home run of the season last night, will be in left field. Dom Canzone, batting cleanup, will be in right field. Julio Rodriguez, the center fielder. Josh Naylor is the return to the lineup. He was given the day off yesterday because his wrist was acting up, so they were able to stack the off day and yesterday, and he is good to go tonight, which is a good thing because that is a bat that we really saw get going a little bit. Not so much for hits. He's been doing that, but we started to see a little bit more of the contact, of the extra base hits as the homestand was wrapping up, so I'm curious to see where that goes tonight. Brendan Donovan follows at third base. Cal Raleigh will be behind the plate. Then Colt Emerson rounds out the nine at shortstop. We do have some things to talk about on the health report, so we'll get to that right now. It is brought to you by Virginia Mason Franciscan Health. Gabe Spire was not available last night because of some back tightness. We don't know if he is available tonight. The best I could say is he could be. He was going to get out and do some work during batting practice today, and at that time, the evaluation would be made if he would be available or not if needed. So we're just going to have to wait and see on that. We do know that Carlos Vargas threw a scoreless inning last night for Tacoma. He is expected to make one more rehab start, and if all goes well in that, I think we will see him come up to the big club after that, which of course would be on this trip, and he would be a much welcome addition to the bullpen. And something I wasn't sure about, so I asked today, J.P. Crawford, of course, is on the IL right now. He is not expected to make an appearance on this road trip. He is expected to continue to work at home, and we will see where they go from there. This health report is powered by Virginia Mason Franciscan Health, the sports medicine provider of the Seattle Mariners. We've got a great show planned for you coming up from Yankee Stadium in about 15 minutes, as I mentioned. We do want to get into some of the things that Cal said last night. I think there was some really good insight, not into, you know, things that are going wrong, if just that. We'll get into that a little bit, but also what happens when things are going wrong with the individual. I think he was a little bit revealing in some of the things that he has been going through, and there's a lot of work in trying to get him out of that. We'll get to that on the roundtable in about 15 minutes. On the Mariners Clubhouse Insider, Gary and Aaron caught up with Andres Munoz for a really great conversation about what's going right for him. There have been some big changes that have been made in the last couple of months with him, and I think we've seen some of the best version of Andres Munoz of late. We'll hear more about that on the Insider in about a half an hour. We'll have all of the usuals as well, picks to click. Take a look at what's going on around the rest of baseball, and that includes the division and the division standings. That will come up towards the end of the show, but right now we're going to hear from Dan Wilson. He sat down with Gary Hill. We'll get that conversation next as we're just getting started here. Stick around. 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
23: Alongside Mariners manager Dan Wilson and losing a close one in game one of the series. And we saw Cal Raleigh come out after the ballgame and talk to the media and very open about his season personally, the team as well. What are your thoughts on Cal as a leader coming out front and talking about the situation?
28: Yeah, I think, you know, obviously that shows a lot about his character, a lot about his humility. You know, he needs not take it all on his shoulders. You know, I think all of us feel... we wish things had been different. We wish things we had done things differently as well. And it's on all of us, really. But you know, that's Cal. He wants to step up. He wants to take it. And that's why he's, you know, such a strong leader. But again, it's on all of us. We still have the ability to control our destiny to some degree. And that's what we're looking to do. Hopefully that starts tonight.
23: Yeah, looking for to get the series even. You have Bryce Miller on the mound. It's been an interesting season for Bryce. He sprinted out of the gates. He was untouchable in his first handful of starts. Last few, it's been a struggle. What's kind of been the difference from what you saw from Bryce right away and what you've seen from Bryce recently?
28: Yeah, I mean, I think, just a couple things. One is, you know, I think the velo was eye-opening, I think, when he first came off of the IL and what we were seeing coming out of his hand was 98, 99 miles an hour. That's dropped a tick, and to be expected, you know, it's later in the season. He's got certainly a lot more starts under his belt. So that's something that we watch. But I think, you know, the other telltale sign has been the secondaries, and I think the splitter especially was extremely effective early on. He was able to throw it for a strike, and then he was able to throw one a little bit below the zone to get the swing and miss. I think the command of the split has been a little bit, you know, different here in his last few starts, and I think it's a particularly important pitch when it comes to the left-handed hitters, he does have great secondaries, and the split has still been good, but his ability to command it a little bit has been off just a touch, but hopefully he finds that tonight and can really control this left-handed lineup as well.
23: You have the only righty starter you're going against in this series, Will Warren. What's the report on Warren?
28: Yeah, a lot of hard stuff for the righties. You know, he's upwards around 75% with his four-seam and two-seam usage to right-handers. And then with the lefties, a little bit more unpredictable. Still going to see, you know, about 60% heater, but then he's got, you know, a change and a curve and a sweeper to mix in there. So they're going to see a little bit more of a diverse mix. But, you know, again, I think our guys tonight looking to find pitches in the zone that they can handle, and that's going to be a big push for them tonight. Get some traffic on the bases, put up those tough at bats, and then continue those tough at bats, and not trying to do too much with runners in scoring position, and get some runners in tonight.
0: Reliever availability is always a closely guarded secret, so I'm not asking you about that tonight. But, you know, Gabe Spire clearly wasn't available last night. He has been so important to you and had such a wonderful season this year. When you think about what he means to your bullpen, how important is he?
28: Yeah, you know, I think it's extremely important. You know, you look at some of the lineups that we see, you know, thrown against us. We have an all right-handed staff. You know, our starting staff's all right-handed, so we do see a lot of left-handed hitters in the lineup when we go after it. And you know, to have that second left-hander in the bullpen is so vital, because you can go through with Ferrer, and then you can go through again with Spire or vice versa, you know, it adds that 1-2 punch that oftentimes you need, and it'll be great to get Gabe back.
0: Thanks a lot, Dan. Appreciate it.
28: Gary, always a pleasure.
26: And that was Dan Wilson right there, and just talking about what is the strength of the bullpen when you have them, and when you don't, it just makes it that much more difficult. Also a little bit about Cal Raleigh, and we're going to hear some of those comments from last night that particularly stood out, and what they mean and where they go from those comments and where they are at right now. So just trying to solve the puzzle a little bit more. That is all coming up next with the Roundtable right here on the NC Machinery Mariners Radio Network.
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27: Mariners pregame continues with a roundtable.
14: Yeah, I mean, it's not good. Not playing well. That starts with me. I'm awful. So it is what it is. I gotta find a way to be better and to help, you know, bring the guys along. And they, we just gotta play better. I mean, ultimately, you know, we're just playing very, very, very bad baseball. And every facet of the game, you gotta pick it up. You know, from the energy standpoint to the, execution to, the little things in the game that help you win baseball games, and we're just not doing those right now.
26: Usually after a game, it is the manager who comes out and speaks first. Last night, it was Cal Raleigh, and he had some things to say. Shannon Dreyer, Ryan Roland-Smith, and Gary Hill here with the roundtable. And, guys, we're going to play some comments from Cal Raleigh last night. And the first thing to say is, I mean, there were some things that he said that he's speaking for himself, but he's also speaking for the team a bit. And I think it's important to get that out of there. There's been a lot of frustrations about where they're at, both inside the clubhouse and outside the clubhouse. And for

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We're sorry. 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We're sorry. 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We're sorry. 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We're sorry. Due to content restrictions, this stream is not available in your area right now. 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We're sorry. 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We're sorry. 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We're sorry. 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

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Due to content restrictions, this stream is not available in your area right now. 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Please try again later. If you feel this is an error, please

Enable location services on your device and try again. We're sorry. 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
We're sorry, due to content restrictions, this stream is

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Restrictions. 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

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We're sorry. 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Please try again later. If you feel

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We're sorry. 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We're sorry. 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We're sorry. 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We're sorry. 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We're sorry. 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We're sorry. 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We're sorry. 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We're sorry. 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We're sorry. 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We're sorry. 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We're sorry. 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We're sorry. 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We're sorry. 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We're sorry. 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We're sorry. 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

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We're sorry. 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We're sorry. 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We're sorry. 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We're sorry. 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

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We're sorry. 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We're sorry. 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We're sorry. 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

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We're sorry, due to content restrictions, this stream is not available in your area right now. 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

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Please try again later. 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We're sorry. 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We're sorry. 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We're sorry. 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We're sorry. 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We're sorry. 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We're sorry. Due to content restrictions. We're sorry. Due to content restrictions, this stream is not available in your area right now. 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

again later. 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

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We're sorry. 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We're sorry. 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We're sorry. 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We're sorry. 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We're sorry. 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

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We're sorry, due to content restrictions, this stream is not available in your area right now. Please try again later. If you feel this is an error, please enable location services on your device and try again. We're sorry, due to content restrictions, this stream is not available in your area right now. Please try again later. If you feel this is an error, please enable location services on your device and try again. We're sorry, due to content restrictions, this stream is not available in your area right now. Please try again later. If you feel this is an error, please enable location services on your device and try again. We're sorry, due to content restrictions, this stream is not available in your area right now. Please try again later. If you feel this is an error, please enable location services on your device and try again. We're sorry, due to content restrictions, this stream is not available in your area right now. Please try again later. If you feel this is an error, please enable location services on your device and try again. We're sorry, due to content restrictions, this stream is not available in your area right now. Please try again later. If you feel this is an error, please enable location services on your device and try again. We're sorry, due to content restrictions, this stream is not available in your area right now. Please try again later. If you feel this is an error, please enable location services on your device and try again. We're sorry, due to content restrictions, this stream is not available in your area right now. Please try again later. If you feel this is an error, please enable location services on your device and try again. We're sorry, due to content restrictions, this stream is not available in your area right now. Please try again later. If you feel this is an error, please enable location services on your device and try again. We're sorry, due to content restrictions, this stream is not available in your area right now. Please try again later. If you feel this is an error,
Please enable

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We're sorry. Due to content restrictions, this stream is not available in your area right now. Please try again later. If you feel this is an error, please enable location services on your device and try again. We're sorry. Due to content restrictions, this stream is not available in your area right now. Please try again later. If you feel this is an error, please enable location services on your device and try again. We're sorry. Due to content restrictions, this stream is not available in your area right now. Please try again later. If you feel this is an error, please enable location services on your device and try again. We're sorry. Due to content restrictions, this stream is not available in your area right now. Please try again later. If you feel this is an error, please enable location services on your device. 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We're sorry. Due to content restrictions, this stream is not available in your area right now. Please try again later. If you feel this is an error, please enable location services on your device and try again. We're sorry. Due to content restrictions, this stream is not available in your area right now. Please try again later. If you feel this is an error, please enable location services on your device and try again. We're sorry. Due to content restrictions, this stream is not available in your area right now. Please try again later. If you feel this is an error, please enable location services on your device and try again. We're sorry. Due to content restrictions, this stream is not available in your area right now. Please try again later. If you feel this is an error, please enable location services on your device and try again. We're sorry. Due to content restrictions, this stream is not available in your area right now. Please try again later. If you feel this is an error, please enable location services on your device and try again. We're sorry. Due to content restrictions, this stream is not available in your area right now. Please try again later. If you feel this is an error, please enable location services on your device and try again. We're sorry. Due to content restrictions, this stream is not available in your area right now. Please try again later. If you feel this is an error, please enable location services on your device and try again. We're sorry. Due to content restrictions, this stream is not available in your area right now. Please try again later. If you feel this is an error, please enable location services on your device and try again. We're sorry. Due to content restrictions, this stream is not available in your area right now. Please try again later. If you feel this is an error, please enable location services on your device and try again. We're sorry. Due to content restrictions, this stream is not available in your area right now. Please try again later. If you feel this is an error, please enable location services on your device and try again. We're sorry. Due to content restrictions, this stream is not available in your area right now. Please try again later. If you feel this is an error, please enable location services on your device and try again. We're sorry. Due to content restrictions, this stream is not available in your area right now. Please try again later. If you feel this is an error, please enable location services on your device and try again. We're sorry. Due to content restrictions, this stream is not available in your area right now. Please try again later. If you feel this is an error, please enable location services on your device and try again. We're sorry. Due to content restrictions, this stream is not available in your area right now. Please try again later. If you feel this is an error, please enable location services on your device and try again. We're sorry. Due to content restrictions, this stream is not available in your area right now. 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Please try again later. If you feel this is an error, please enable location services on your device and try again. We're sorry. Due to content restrictions, this stream is not available in your area right now. Please try again later. If you feel this is an error, please enable location services on your device and try again. We're sorry. Due to content restrictions,